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2: Eight people are dead after a B-52 bombers crashed at Edwards Air Force Base in California, about 100 miles northeast of L.A. Base officials say it happened shortly after 11:20 local time this morning, shortly after the aircraft took off during a routine test mission. Emergency crews remain on the scene. The crash is under investigation. President Trump says the U.S. and Iran have digitally signed an agreement, and he's eager for it to be released. Speaking to reporters at the G7 summit in France today, Trump called it a very powerful document and indicated an official signing ceremony will take place in Geneva on Friday. Not much is known about the agreement, but reports say it will open up the Strait of Hormuz and allow for a 60-day window for the U.S. and Iran to strike a long-term deal that curbs Iran's nuclear ambitions. Trump has been meeting with leaders of Europe, Canada, and Japan at the G7, who've grown increasingly frustrated with rising oil prices due to the war with Iran. The FBI is now leading the investigation into an ICE agent shooting at a van this morning in South Jersey. There were initial reports of the van hitting the agent as it sped off. Today, police in Stafford Township did not say the agent was hit, but rather hurt in some unexplained way. ICE agents were trying to detain the van. Police say an agent shot out the van's rear window as it sped off. There's video posted to X now showing that F-18 Hornet fighter jet crashing into a forest west of Natchez in the state of Washington. Here's Brad Ford.
3: Oh my God!
4: The jet had a trail of smoke as it spiraled into the forest, exploding. The crash sparked a wildfire near Rimrock Lake. The pilot ejected from the jet and was transported to a hospital. Firefighters responded to contain the wildfire that was caused by the explosion. The aircraft was assigned to Marine Aircraft Group 11, 3rd Marine Aircraft Wing at Air Station Miramar in California.
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10: 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The phone number here is 888-825-5225. The call is free, and some say the advice is worth exactly what you pay for it. Chris is with us in Cedar Rapids, Iowa. Hey, Chris, what's up?
11: Hi there. Thanks for taking my call. My question is there some ways I can, on my own, prepare things financially to avoid as many complications should my husband pass away ahead of me? Because he's pretty much kept me in the dark about a number of things, including financial specifics, our whole married life.
12: Okay, so...
10: I'm sorry. How long have you been married?
11: 46 years.
10: Oh, my goodness.
12: And he's kept you in the dark purposefully because you've asked to see things and he won't let you see it? Or he's just, you don't ask and he just takes care of it and that's how it's always been in your marriage?
11: It started out because we're family. It was a family business with farm. And so with his parents, you know, and so I'm from the city and I, you know, let them do their thing, right? And so I was never put on anything like signing checks or anything from the beginning. And throughout these years, I just trusted him because I am not a financial. I have better things that I do better than this. And so I just trusted him to do that. Well, we've lost a lot of friends lately, and our daughter is going through this right now. And I'm just like, well, and then he said something to somebody, and it's like, it just clicked. And when I asked him about it, crickets. He wouldn't tell me anything. And so it's like, I started looking into things, and it's like, oh boy. And he won't tell me. He'll just not say anything, or he'll tell me things that really aren't significant. Does that make sense?
12: Mm-hmm.
11: So it's like, okay, what can I do? Because, like, I don't want to go through, like, probate. I'm sorry if I'm going to lose it here. Mm-hmm. But I don't want to go through, you know, what can I do to make it simple? Because I've had friends who had it all done. They went through nothing. You know, the end is just like nothing ever happened. And it's like, okay, I'm finding out that this is not going to be fun. And I don't like not fun, and I like surprises.
10: Okay, so if you're looking for a way around dealing with your husband, there's not one.
11: Okay.
10: The only answer to your question is that he completely puts all the cards on the table face up and sits down and explains to you exactly where you are, and then you'll know where you are, and he's and then you guys lay out a plan. If something happens to me, honey, this is what I want you to do here. This is what I want you to do here, and you'll be taken care of, and you'll be fine here. And if he won't do that, you're going to have to hit him on top of the head with a 2x4.
11: Well, that's been in the works. I've been thinking about that.
10: Yeah.
11: it's just, yeah, I have tried, and he just won't, you know, and I'm finding out that even like names on accounts, things that I didn't even know.
10: Yeah.
11: For example, he changed accounts, bank accounts to a new bank. We had good interest rates, and a couple years, and it's like I found out my name was not. I went to put my name on it. Well, he has to prove it today, just getting kind of prepared for this. I went, he still hasn't done it, and that was over a year ago.
10: Yeah. Okay.
11: So I have nothing. I have nothing. I don't know what to do.
10: The bottom line is you don't know what's going on, and you don't like what you do know. And so it's time that the two of you get this stuff straightened out, because you're going to be in a world of hurt if he gets hit by the milk truck tomorrow, you know.
11: Mm-hmm.
10: And it's, you know, and so you've been married 46 years. You do know how to get this man to do things. You just hadn't got him to do this thing.
11: Not very well, but yeah.
10: No, you hadn't got him to do this thing. And I've been married 43 years, and my wife manages to make it her idea, my idea, before I knew it was my idea. And so apparently he's getting ready to come up with a brand new idea that he hadn't thought about yet. And so, and it's going to be that he owes his wife of 46 years clarity.
12: Mm-hmm.
10: He doesn't have to relinquish control of this stuff, because he's probably doing an okay job, but she needs to know what the flip's going on. And there's a tremendous, the air will change in your house when he does this, and it'll peace.
12: So, Chris,
10: versus electricity.
12: I'm curious, when you say you know nothing, do you know any information about any type of debt you all have? How much is in savings? How much you have in retirement? I mean, do you have any concept of anything?
11: Well, so he used to go away for a couple weeks a number of years back, and he said, if anything happens, go to this person. Okay, that's fine. But I'm finding out now that my name isn't on anything, and I can't even, like, if I call the bank, you can't have any information because your name isn't on it. We are debt-free. We have no debts, as far as I'm aware of, and I mm-hmm. don't think we do.
12: Okay.
11: And so as far as that goes, and, you know, I found one thing that did have my name on it, so, you know, like, I won't be totally destitute. And one of the things, because I always have to ask him for money, like, every month.
10: Okay, you need to stop it and mm-hmm. decide what your ask is. You know, you just went off again on your name not being on things. I don't know if your name needs to be on them or not. Probably does. But your main ask is not that at all. It's, I need to know exactly in detail what the plan is if
12: and
10: you
12: I
10: die.
12: Need to say, but also having a say is having your name on your checking
10: yeah,
12: account, Chris.
10: Yeah, but
12: I mean
10: that's
12: and
10: a basic that involves,
12: to me.
10: And then, okay, if you die, then it looks like to me, the second thing is, once you know what's going on and every detail, then the second thing is, I need to add my name to these things. So if you die, I'm not penniless.
12: Yeah.
10: Because
12: and we're
10: going right
12: to take
10: now,
12: a Saturday and hit each bank, and we're both going to go down together with the correct documents, and we're going to do this.
10: Yeah, and we're going to change it today. We're getting in the truck, and we're driving down there, and you're not leaving until you do this.
12: And the third thing, Chris, is that you now don't have the excuse anymore of, I'm just not good at this money thing. That changes today. That you're going to have to not only learn, and it's basic stuff. I think you are very capable of learning, but you have as much say into your money and your household as he does. He doesn't need to be giving you money every month. Like, right? I mean, you guys need a budget together. You need your own line item, and you have as much say in what goes on in the finances in your household as he does. Now, I know these are big changes to make. Almost
10: that's
12: being 50 years
10: that's
12: married.
10: That's step three. You know, the first thing is, we're going to get clarity on exactly what you want to have happen, honey, if you die Friday. Because if we don't do the second step, you may die Friday.
12: I might take you out with a 2x4.
10: So we really need to get this clear.
12: And Chris, you guys, it sounds like, because you dropped this in the middle of everything with something that we're losing friends and our daughter's going through this. There seems to be a lot of chaos happening around you.
13: Death around you.
12: And and
13: so you just bring
12: this
13: that
12: is raising to the top, and part of that fear, and he needs to hear that from you. Yeah,
13: people are dropping dead around us, and it's making me scared that I don't know what the fuck's going on.
12: Oh, is that what she meant? Losing friends? Oh, I thought, okay.
13: No, they're not losing. They're losing friends because they're dying.
12: Okay, sorry, Chris.
13: They've been married 46 years. These are...
12: I was thinking like friendships. I was like, oh, no.
13: That's how I lose friends now. I don't lose friends because they're mad at me.
12: Sorry,
13: I lose them because they go to heaven.
12: That era. So, yeah. It's this era.
13: No, they're not mad.
12: Oh, man.
13: They just went to Jesus.
12: Fair. Very fair.
13: Use that and just say, honey, that scares me, and I'm not okay with this. I'm not okay. I'm not okay with the situation, and we're going to change it. And you're not going to sleep until we change it, because I'm going to keep you up.

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2: Sam is in Los Angeles. Hi, Sam. How are you?
7: Hey, Dave. Long-time listener. How you doing?
2: Better than I deserve. What's up in your world?
7: All right. So let's see here. I'm going to try to wrap it up real quick. But first time in my life, I feel very scared and nervous with what's going on in my situation. 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I am a homeowner right now. I pay about $5,000 a month, not including property insurance or taxes. I'm behind on my property taxes. I'm behind in my 2025 taxes. I'm starting to get served for for my credit card debt. I have three kids, been married about 20 years, separated, renting right now, not living in my own home, and I'm getting ready to file for divorce. So just need some guidance, help.
2: Has your income changed?
7: My income has been increasing.
2: So why are the bills unpaid if you were making them before and now you're not? Why?
7: Because we you know, I didn't follow the rules and guidelines for you. We did some remodeling in the home, which was not a good move. My debt went way sky high. Our kids are in private school. That was an added cost as well. And
2: what do you make?
7: $200,000 gross, $240,000 a year.
2: Does your wife work outside the home?
7: She just started working. She makes about $1,600 a month.
2: Okay. Wow. Okay. Well, the way you eat an elephant is a bite at a time. And so there's a whole lot of moving parts here. And it's real easy with that many mosquitoes flying around your head to point at the wrong one. So we need to sit down and say, okay, what is the first priority with my money? I have $240,000 to work with. I'm going to buy food for me and my kids. That's first priority. Okay, that's done. We're going to keep the lights on and the water going at both locations. Okay, we can do that. All right, and we're just going to go down the list like that until we start running out of money. And if it's forced ranked, the things at the bottom of the list when we run out of money are the least important things, like the credit card debt. They can jump in a creek right now. If you can't pay something, they're a good one to not pay. They bark and foam at the mouth and roll around the floor, but they don't really do anything other than mess up your credit. Okay? You got cars you can't afford, I'm guessing?
7: Yes. So I do have a plan for a car. There's one that I'm going to sell. I owe $13,000 on it. I do believe I could sell it for about $10,000, which I'll have to put out.
2: Yeah, just get rid of that. All right, and so what is she driving and what are you driving?
7: I'm driving now a truck that's been paid off for.
2: Mm-hmm. What about her?
7: She is driving the vehicle that we owe $21,000 right now on that.
2: Okay, why not the $13,000 and sell the $21,000?
7: Yeah, that is an option.
2: She makes $1,600. After the divorce, she's not going to be able to afford to keep a $21,000 car.
7: Yeah, you're right.
2: Okay. And you're not going to be able to afford to keep this house either.
7: No, I've already had that discussion with her.
2: Yeah. So the house needs to be on the market. The $21,000 car needs to be on the market. If the divorce is really going through, if there's no chance of reconciliation, is there?
7: We've gone through counseling, and, you know, the financial aspect of it has a lot to do with it. I've broken down, showed her all our debt, what we make, what I make, and she's just unwilling to look at it, to face reality, and I'm just done with it, unfortunately, after so many years.
0: Mm. Gosh, Sam. Yeah. Well, if that is going to be happening, then also all the, you said you were behind, because that's going to be part of the prioritization list that you make. Is getting current on what you can. And so you're behind, you said, you named off a couple of things that you're behind. Property tax.
2: Yeah, which you don't have to worry about if you're selling the house. I assume the house has equity, right?
0: Just pay it with the equity when it sells.
7: About $350,000 in equity.
0: Okay.
2: And she's going to get a big chunk of that and go start her new life. And you're going to get a small chunk of that and start your new life with your big income. And she's going to get a big chunk of your income. Called alimony and child support. And so, you know, this is how, you know, a divorce turns a marriage into a business transaction. What do we keep and who pays for what? And that's the questions. And, you know, so the reality is in the mediation and the discussion between the two attorneys, we've got to get the house on the market. We've got to get that car sold. And, you know, out of the... Or she's got to pay it off out of the proceeds of her portion of the proceeds of the house and keep the car. She could do that. If you're going to sell the house, she's going to get enough money to pay off the car if she wants to keep that car. I wouldn't recommend it, but if that's what she wants to do, that's fine. And then sell the $13,000 car. You know, which one do you want to keep, honey? Because we're going to sell one of them, and you're going to pay off the other one with your portion of the house proceeds when it sells. So which one do you want? And get the other one sold, right? And your portion of the equity will probably clean up almost all these bills if you sell those cars, if you pay off the cars and or sell the cars. So what? So 13 and 21, so 34. What's the other $100,000 in debt? Taxes? How much you owe the IRS?
7: I owe $12,000.
2: Okay.
7: For the property taxes, and about I'm calculating $10,000 for my 2025 taxes that I haven't done yet.
0: So an additional $10,000 in.
2: Why have you not done your 25 taxes yet? This is June.
7: Yeah, no, it's a lot of stuff going in my mind, and I just didn't make it a priority.
2: Yeah, not filing is a bigger penalty than not paying. So figure out what they are, even if you don't pay them, and get that filed. And see, all these things start to relieve your brain. Your brain is overwhelmed by 93 things swimming around at one time. And if we just start setting them to the side one at a time, one at a time, one at a time, that's what I meant by eat an elephant a bite at a time. Then you go, okay, I'm going to file the taxes. I'm going to pay them later. I may have to pay them out of the proceeds of the house. I may have to pay them out of what income I have left after child support and alimony. And then you've got a pile of credit card debt too, don't you?
7: Yes. Yes, I do.
2: Okay.
7: Over 50.
2: Yeah.
0: What was that on, Sam? Was that her racking it up?
7: You know, there was some remodeling that I had to put on.
0: Oh, you put that on the credit cards. Okay.
7: Right.
0: Okay.
2: Yeah. Well, you're going to, again, proceeds from the sale of the house. What I'm doing, if I'm your attorneys, is I'm looking at $300,000 coming out of the house. I've got to clear $130,000, give or take selling a $13,000 or $21,000 car. And then we're going to split up the rest of it. She's going to get most of it. You probably got a 401k you're going to try to protect and give her the most of the house money. But $130,000 needs to be paid off out of the sale of the house. House needs to get sold as soon as possible before you get behind.
0: That's what's hard. Yeah. That's, you know what I mean? It's a lot of the stuff that can take.
2: Yeah, but it's put it on, you know,
0: take
2: again,
0: a while.
2: The leaving things in limbo, waiting, dragging things out 6 months, having too many discussions about stuff. If it is over, it's over. If it's not over, it's not over. It's two different sets of decisions. Mm-hmm. And so you cannot drag this out. That will kill you guys, both of you. It's going to take both of you out. And so you're going to end up losing the house or something silly like that.
0: Right. That's what I was thinking is like.
2: So stay.
0: I don't know. Would you get current on stuff and see if
2: I would get current on that house and stay current on that house because it cleans up the rest of the debt when it sells. And then you need to get the divorce mediation to begin between the two attorneys and get that house on the market as soon as possible. And then you've got to work through. You're going to end up paying your taxes and you'll figure out what you're doing with these different things. But again, break it down one thing at a time and then it's not as overwhelming. Force rank these things.

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16: Laurie is in Los Angeles. Hi, Laurie. How are you?
17: I'm good, thank you.
16: Good. What's up?
17: I'm 63 years old. I have no savings. I have a home with about $225 equity in it. I'm wondering if it might be an option to sell my home, purchase a mobile home with cash, taking the rest of the money and investing it for retirement.
16: You ever seen a 25-year-old mobile home?
17: A 25-year-old one? Actually, I have. I've been looking at them lately.
16: Ugh. It's not where I want to live when I'm 85.
17: 25-year-olds are not...
16: Not where I want to live when I'm 85.
17: They're not the nice ones. No, but
16: they go down in value and they rust.
17: I didn't think about the rust.
16: Yeah.
17: In California, actually, honestly, they are going up just because.
16: No, they're not. They might be sitting on dirt that's going up, but the mobile home is not going up.
17: Oh, that could be. Gotcha.
16: Dirt goes up. Mobile homes don't. They go down.
17: Yeah.
16: Nope. Are you working?
17: I am working full time.
16: What do you make?
17: I've been at my job over 30 years. I make about $48,000 a year. I live, or my son who has epilepsy, his wife and daughter, his wife and my granddaughter live with me. So I'm a family of four. So I look at the choices I've made and I feel pretty silly and I realize I can't sit in Philly. I got to make some type of a plan here.
16: So the wife does not work?
17: Not yet. She may be, she can have surgery next month, so we're waiting for after that. She's not been well, unfortunately. She's
16: and
17: had
16: your husband, quite a few surgeries your son's epilepsy.
17: I'm not married.
16: No, I'm sorry, your son. I misspoke. Your son has epilepsy.
17: Yes. He has had this for 10 years, and literally in February with his seventh neurologist, finally got diagnosed. So this neurologist is working to be able to get him a permanent disability status so that
18: how much will that bring in, do you know, per month?
17: You know, I don't, because he has worked very little. He's been unable to work for 10 years and he's coming up on 40. So I'm not sure exactly how much he might be entitled to.
16: Wow.
17: I have $20,000 in retirement and $10,000 in credit card debt.
16: What do you do for a living?
17: I'm an office manager for an air conditioning contractor. I have severe arthritis, so I'm struggling to stay working full-time. But being there so long, it's a small family business, and I'm appreciative they understand my time off. And I'm still... I just ask God every day to keep me an asset to business, and so far so good. But again, I'm 63. You know, I'd really love to be able to retire by 65, but there's got to be a plan. And I'm late to the party. To the party.
16: Okay. Well, you got a lot on your plate, kiddo. I'm sorry. But a mobile home doesn't fix the problem.
13: Yeah.
16: It treats,
13: you know,
16: it treats the symptom.
13: Okay.
16: It's the symptom is the strain. The problem is income in the household. And, you know, as a ratio in $48,000 and you've got these other three folk you're looking after right now, and you're doing that on $50,000 a year in Los Angeles, that's tough. That's a tough number right there.
13: Yeah.
16: There's not a lot of room. You guys haven't got a lot of wiggle room in this. So, yeah, sadly, you're going to be working, and so is she, and so is he, as soon as all of you can, because you don't really have a choice. You're going to have to bring you're going to have to bring some income into this house. Now, what I might do at some point would be to leave Los Angeles and sell a house and buy a much less expensive home in a much less expensive area of the country to try to make your all's income go as far as it can go at that point.
13: I hadn't thought of that. Okay.
16: But I don't want you on a 25-year trajectory at 63 to 88 of declining values to add to your problems.
13: Mm-hmm. Gotcha. Okay.
16: That's what I'm trying to help you avoid. But it doesn't fix the strain that you've got today to hold on to house. What's owed on the home?
13: I owe 95, I think it is. I did have a realtor go and look at all the specs, and so she told me I should get about 225 out of it.
16: Oh, it's not 225 in equity, it's 225 in value.
13: No, I'm sorry. She said in my pocket.
16: Okay. So it is.
13: So it's a selling in on close.
16: It's a $325,000 house approximately.
13: Yeah.
16: Okay.
13: Yeah.
16: Okay.
18: Lori, are you guys month to month okay?
13: Pretty much.
18: Because you're living on your salary for all these people. You're able to stay current on everything?
13: Oh, yes. But I'm blessed that I pay my bills. Absolutely. In fact, I just told them we have a couple of streaming services. I said, okay, I'm cutting those off. We don't need the streaming stuff. Granted, it's only $11 a month, but I go, that I could put $11 toward my credit card that's climbing the charts. So, trying to, any little thing we can do, but they do get SNAP, which is like food stamps.
16: Yeah.
13: So I don't have to pay. My daughter-in-law's grandmother lives in town. She just about provides everything for my granddaughter in the way of school clothes, supplies. She helps. With anything that the granddaughter might need, so that's a big help. But she's older than I am.
16: What's the nature of your daughter-in-law's health problems?
13: Last year she had gallbladder out. The year before she had half a hysterectomy. The year before the other half of the hysterectomy that was supposed to be full. She had a horrible thyroid issue, which causes her to hurt on their anniversary. Her gift is to sleep 48 hours straight, and the doctor's like, "You're immune to
16: what is the operation she's getting ready to have?
13: Carpal tunnel on both hands. She has severe.
18: When can she be able to work? Yeah. Do you know what the recovery time is?
13: I don't know what recovery time is. I'm thinking probably by the time school starts again in September.
16: Mm-hmm. Yeah, what I would love for you all to do is to have a plan, and it might even involve going ahead and moving now to a less expensive area, but to have a plan to create income for this household.
18: Mm-hmm.
16: Anything you can do to get your income up and certainly maintain the income that you have, anything they can do to add income, his getting permanent disability is going to be social. It's going to be SSI coming in. There may be SSI available for the child in that situation too. Just be learning about all of those things and anything he can do within the framework of permanent disability to still earn an income. There's a limit, but he can do some things. I want him to do it because the trajectory of this is not good. It's not sustainable. So we've got to get some income coming into this house somewhere and or get our outgo down. And that's what led you towards the getting rid of the house payment by getting the home, by getting the mobile home. I would leave LA before I did that and take my 235 and go to wherever cheap area of the country, name it, and that kind of thing. And you know, but again, you guys have got, even then when you do that, you've got to land a new job, and each of them has to land an income. And so it doesn't fix everything, because that $225 will go away real fast.
18: 100%.

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0: Will is with us in Chattanooga. Hi, Will. How are you?
1: I'm great. Thanks for taking my call, Rachel and Dave. It's an honor to be on the phone with you. My wife and me are huge fans of the show and your ministry. It's awesome to be with you.
0: Well, thank you. How can we help?
1: Yes, sir. My first quick question is about tax loss harvesting or direct indexing. I'm assuming, because I've been following what you teach since high school, you're not a fan because you don't recommend to buy single stocks, but my financial advisor is recommending inside of my non-qualified account that I'm starting to build to look into that.
0: Well, you can do tax loss harvesting without doing single stocks. You can do that as a function of a mutual fund. And there's nothing wrong with that. Here's the first. The first thing is concentrate on making money with your investments. That's the first thing. And then while you're making money, is there a thing over here on the side that we can do some moving around inside a mutual fund and do a tax loss harvesting strategy? Yes, but you don't need to lead with tax loss harvesting. You need to lead with make money.
2: With good funds.
0: Yeah,
2: good
0: funds. And then you can, so in other words, the only way tax losses occur in investing is if you lost money.

0: You had a bad investment.
1: Right. Or, yeah, one of the stocks within the index or the mutual fund goes down, and they can sell with like a like kind stock, and you get to write off the loss, and they do that all, which is, I mean, it's a great function. It's one that I was even just talking to you about. My husband and I moved some money into an account probably 2 years ago with this like new investment strategy within an index fund, but it can happen within it, which is great because you write off the losses.
0: Not doing
1: and move
0: single
1: along.
0: Stocks to do it,
1: but no, not single
0: would
1: stocks.
0: Not do that, and I don't want it to be the primary. The primary needs to be make money.
1: Yeah, and most all, you know, mutual funds, index funds, as we've seen the past couple of years, have all gone up. I mean, they, you know, in
0: ridiculously
1: value,
0: up.
1: But there may be a couple within there that you can use for that advantage, yeah. which is great. But yeah, no.
0: So the reason I'm being cautious in how I word this is, the concept is fine. What scares me is that financial goobers that are out there, the guys in the business, they love a math riddle, and they can go down the rabbit hole on their enjoyment of their nerding out on a math riddle and miss the point. And the point is, first, make money, right? But but the shiny new math riddle is always around the corner, and all financial advisors just about can fall for that trap. I know, because my brain works the same way. I love looking at a new math thing, and I'm going, wow, that's kind of cool.
1: But if it's for your advantage, then you're like,
0: yeah,
1: great.
0: But it can't be just because they got all excited about their little nerdiness, that becomes the primary, and the primary is make money. Okay? That's the primary. And then we can do math nerdiness and have some fun on the side and get to the advantage and do the tax harvesting. Sure. The concept in and of itself is... But it's number F, not A, B, C, D, or E. It's on down the list of things I'm worried about.
1: Of prioritization.
0: And of course, you're out of debt, house, and everything before we talk about having a non-qualified account of that size. I assume your house is paid off, Will.
2: That's the only debt I have.
0: No, then you don't need to be talking about any of this. None of this should be on the table. You shouldn't have that kind of money in an unqualified account. It should be going on your stinking house, remember? Remember that part when you said you followed our stuff?
1: Look,
0: baby step six is
1: Will
0: pay off the house?
1: Just asking.
0: No.
2: Yes, sir.
0: Yeah.
1: Well, I hear you. You know what? I think, listen, yes, have your 401k, your Roths, do your 15% into your retirement.
0: And everything else goes on the house.
1: And pay off the house, yes, and then the investments above retirement.
0: How much in your non-qualified accounts, Will?
2: It's about half of that to about, I have $85,000 invested. Half is in mine and my wife's Roth IRA, and the other half's in non-qualified. We just purchased a house. I'm 22, and I've just been putting money in that before, and I haven't
1: good
2: taken
1: for
2: it all
1: you
2: out
1: guys.
2: To put on the mortgage.
0: Well, you need
1: so
0: an you need to follow the baby step at three is an emergency fund of 3 to 6 months of expenses. Four is 15% of your income going into qualified accounts. Roth and Roth with match are your first two things until you get to 15% of your income, and everything else goes for home, enjoyment, life, generosity, and paying down the house. And we pay off the house before we start talking about that. So, no, I don't like your financial advisor anymore. Because now he's got you screwing
1: you
0: around with $45,000.
1: Like
0: no money, $45,000, a tiny butt little account, and you're doing tax harvesting with this thinking, this nerding out on something you should be dealing with $450,000 for you're screwing with that. And so, no, you need to get your house paid off. And
1: Will called and, to learn.
0: No, I know,
1: what you
0: but
1: think,
0: the shiny
1: you
0: little
1: are just yelling at
0: the
1: him.
0: Shiny little nerd guy has got him thing going on. No, I don't like him. No, not Will. I'm talking about his financial advisor. He should not be advising this. This is exactly what I was talking about.
1: Okay,
0: the
1: go,
0: guy gets go. The guy the financial guys get all whooped up about something, and he's got a 22-year-old screwing around with $45,000 on this instead of paying off his house because he learned something in financial advisor class that he thought was cool.
1: There you go.
0: That's
1: fair.
0: All. Yeah, that's what
1: fair.
0: We don't want to do.
1: Fair.
0: That's what we don't want to do. So, no, let's fast forward. Okay, Will, you're 28. Your house is paid off. You've got $500,000 now in your qualifieds, and now you're in baby step seven, and you're starting to chunk some money away. And you've got $100,000 laying over here in a brokerage, and you're doing some index funds with it and some other stuff, then we can start talking about worrying 10%, 20% worrying about tax harvesting, 80% worrying about making money.
1: There you go.
0: But now is not the time to do this. And this guy, he's got, yeah. So I had to get to the bottom of it for a minute.
1: Just mad.
0: No, the people that I have been trained with my whole life, these financial people, I love them. Our SmartVestor pros, you know, they do a great job. But the way our brains work in that is we just love a good math thing.
1: Mm-hmm.
0: And it's just shiny for us. And we want to, and so it's the answer, you know, now we have a hammer, so everything's a nail, you know, and it's not.
1: It's a one-track mind at that point versus zooming out and looking at your entire financial picture and getting yourself in a place with priorities, like what you're saying.
0: Don't get enamored with the sophistication. Live on less than you make and save money.
1: There you go.
0: But when these people start getting enamored with something that's sophisticated, like tax harvesting, tax loss harvesting, it just sounds very sophisticated. It's like, oh, jeez. Don't get sidetracked with this stuff. That's when people lose their butt. They're chasing some kind of hack that's going to make everything easy. What's easy is living on less than you make and investing the difference, and you'll be a millionaire. And that's not all directed at Will. It's mainly to Will. You're doing a really good job.
1: Yeah, incredible. At 22.
0: And actually, you did call in, and to your defense, you said, I don't think you're going to go for this, Dave. But I didn't know why I wasn't going to go for it until the end of the call.
1: He knew you better than you knew yourself.
0: No, because he knew his numbers. I didn't ask the numbers. I didn't get to $45,000 until I was 6 minutes into this rant. But, yeah. So, guys, Will is going to be a multimillionaire. Here's the rule he used. Don't do something you don't understand, and that if it feels funny, it's because it's funny.
1: And for his financial advisor to be talking about single stocks and tax harvesting with him.
0: After he's been listening to me since high school.
1: He's like, that feels weird. Yes. There you go. The flag went up.
0: And so this is a very wise 22-year-old.
1: Mm-hmm.
0: Very wise. He recognized a few points that were off. He's trying to be cognizant. He's trying to be intentional.
1: And probably trying to learn.
0: He's trying to be on top of it.
1: Yeah.
0: And then this guy comes in with this shiny penny that's a plug.
1: Mm-hmm.
0: Yeah. So he's going, because he's intentional, because he's trusting his feelings, he's checking against what he knows to be true, all those kinds of things. He's going to be a multimillionaire.
1: Mm-hmm.
0: He's going to do great.
1: Yep.
0: He's going to be amazing. But it won't be because he tax loss harvested on $45,000. I can promise you that.

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8: Eight people are dead after a B-52 bombers crashed at Edwards Air Force Base in California, about 100 miles northeast of L.A. Base officials say it happened shortly after 11:20 local time this morning, shortly after the aircraft took off during a routine test mission. Emergency crews remain on the scene. The crash is under investigation. President Trump says the U.S. and Iran have digitally signed an agreement, and he's eager for it to be released. Speaking to reporters at the G7 summit in France today, Trump called it a very powerful document and indicated an official signing ceremony will take place in Geneva on Friday. Not much is known about the agreement, but reports say it will open up the Strait of Hormuz and allow for a 60-day window for the U.S. and Iran to strike a long-term deal that curbs Iran's nuclear ambitions. Trump has been meeting with leaders of Europe, Canada, and Japan at the G7, who've grown increasingly frustrated with rising oil prices due to the war with Iran. The FBI is now leading the investigation into an ICE agent shooting at a van this morning in South Jersey. There were initial reports of the van hitting the agent as it sped off. Today, police in Stafford Township did not say the agent was hit, but rather hurt in some unexplained way. ICE agents were trying to detain the van. Police say an agent shot out the van's rear window as it sped off. There's video posted to X now showing that F-A-18 Hornet fighter jet crashing into a forest west of Natchez in the state of Washington. Here's Brad Ford.
9: Oh, my God!
10: The jet had a trail of smoke as it spiraled into the forest, exploding. The crash sparked a wildfire near Rimrock Lake. The pilot ejected from the jet and was transported to a hospital. Firefighters responded to contain the wildfire that was caused by the explosion. The aircraft was assigned to Marine Aircraft Group 11, 3rd Marine Aircraft Wing at Air Station Miramar in California.
11: I'm Scott Carr.
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0: Welcome back to the Ramsey Show in the Fairwinds Credit Union Studios. Michelle is in Provo, Utah. Hi, Michelle. How are you?
21: I'm great. Thanks, Dave. Thanks, Rachel.
0: How can we help?
21: Thanks for all you do for everyone with all your advice. My husband got $38,000 of inheritance money last summer, and he didn't tell me about it, and he spent $20,000 on pornography with a little cyber affair, and he came clean finally and told me about it, but he's going to be getting another $250,000 of inheritance money in a couple more years when his parents' home is sold, and he says that he is not going to be paying off my student loans when he gets that amount of money. So I guess my question is, do you think that he should help me with my student loans with his inheritance money? And should I get divorced if he refuses to?
0: Wow. How long have you been married?
21: We've been married for 12 years. Mm-hmm. And
0: why are you more concerned about paying off your student loans than your husband having a porn problem? These are two different things that shouldn't even be in, like, porn problem, big deal. Inheritance, little problem.
22: Yeah, but him pinning her in a corner and I'm not feeling like being on the same team either.
0: Yeah, how about he's a jerk on two or three fronts? But I mean, I'd be a lot more concerned about the quality of your relationship with a guy that's treating you this way than I would whether or not you get access to his inheritance.
21: Yeah, I'm.
0: I mean, is there, are y'all in counseling
22: like
0: over his porn?
22: Loss.
21: Yeah, I talked him into counseling when he finally ran out of inheritance money to pay for porn. I think he might have used a few marital assets to pay for it, and then there was just nothing left to pay for it. So he finally kind of came to his senses and finally agreed to go to counseling. But
0: how long ago was that?
21: I guess it's just been... he just stopped the affair about 2 months ago.
0: Okay, and how long have you all been in counseling?
21: About 3 months. I knew about the affair during the first month of counseling, but I
0: when
21: didn't realize...
0: When you said affair, you meant with pornography.
21: Well, it was
22: a specific person.
21: It was a cyber affair with a lady on OnlyFans. So I think he thought it was a real person, but he found out that it was... I mean, I've since then explained that it might just be a lady who sells her content, and he was chatting with her thinking he was having a real relationship, but...
22: yeah, he basically built a relationship with this person.
21: Yeah, and sending her nude photos and things like that.
0: If you call OnlyFans a relationship, prostitution is not usually relationship, but yeah.
22: That's what it feels like to her. I mean, yeah, he's been freaking communicating with a woman. I mean, yeah that is all in all. Yes, Michelle. So, Michelle, at this point, I don't feel like you have had time in the work you guys have done to rebuild any level of trust. And I think the sting is, he says, I'm going to still withhold money from you when I get it, and I'm not taking care of you. I'm not taking care of you on an emotional front. I'm not taking care of you on a financial front. Like, all of that, to me, is one problem. And it's coming out multiple different ways. And you're getting that feeling of, this doesn't feel right. None of this seems right. And it's all connected, because it's all coming out of the root same issue, in my opinion.
0: Yeah.
22: And you've not had time to rebuild the trust, Michelle. I mean, it's only been 2 months.
0: Well, there's no reason to rebuild the trust. He's still being a twerp.
22: Yeah, that's true.
21: Yeah, I mean, it was in the same conversation that he'd wasted all the money and then, you know, mentioned that he was not going to share the future inheritance with me.
0: What did your counselor say about that?
21: We've had a few different counselors.
0: Had a counselor lately. What's your latest counselor? You had this exact same discussion with them. What'd they say?
21: The female counselor, she tends to side with the women, I'm guessing, but she said that it was...
0: I had a female marriage counselor that was not siding with any women, I can tell you that. She was siding with the truth and would get up in your grill regardless of your sex.
21: Yeah. Well, her opinion was that the relationship was past repair.
0: Okay. And is that your last counselor?
21: She would end the relationship. We did see another counselor one time after that, but I guess...
0: You saw one counselor after that one time?
21: Yeah, we've seen four counselors in the past.
0: Why did you leave the other lady? Because she said she couldn't help you, it was messed up.
21: She just said that she would get a divorce if her husband did that to her, and so I guess I just...
22: You're not at the end of your rope to that point, is what you're saying, Michelle.
21: I could have continued with therapy, but it's been difficult because there's a lot of blaming the pornography on me and things like that, and saying, you know, because I was miserable to be married to me, that I'm responsible for how he spent the money.
0: Yeah, I can fix that. If you're miserable being married to me, I can fix that. Yeah.
21: Yeah.
22: Well, he sounds like there's not a lot of remorse.
0: This guy has zero repentance, zero remorse. Rachel's right.
22: That's what it feels like.
0: Why? I mean, why would...
22: He should be...
0: What gives you hope that he's just going to turn around? Why do you have hope?
21: Well, he said he was sorry. He cried a couple tears and gave me a plate of cookies. And
0: when was this?
21: That was...
0: Before or after he was online with OnlyFans whore?
21: Well, I actually filed for divorce because he refused to show me the credit card statement.
22: Oh, wow.
21: And I knew that I would get access to what he'd been hiding. He got really hostile when I asked about seeing the statement. It just popped in my head one day. I haven't been very good about checking where our money's been going. So I asked and he refused to give it to me, so I filed for divorce. And then a week later, knowing that I was going to find out anyway, he said he was sorry. He was and he came clean. He told me everything, but it was, you know, kind of under pressure knowing that I was going to find out anyway very soon. So I'm not sure if he's genuinely
22: sorry. No, he's not. Sorry. No, he came clean because he got caught, not because he's begging for your marriage to be healed, Michelle. Yeah, it's not looking good right now.
0: We're not professional counselors. We're just regular people sitting and listening to a lady whose heart is broken because her husband, his behavior is saying he's done. His mouth may see something else, but his behavior, as John Deloney says, your behavior is a language. And every single bit of his behavior says he is not interested anymore.
22: That's really sad. I'm so sorry.
0: I'm sorry. And I wish he would go to counseling with you and would be remorseful and repentant.
22: And would do his own work.
0: Turn from his wicked ways and become a good husband. But it doesn't sound like he's going to, based on what you told us. But don't make a decision based on calling a podcast. You make a decision sitting down with your pastor and prayerful. Sitting with a therapist who loves you and knows what's going on in your life. A couple goobers on a microphone don't need to make your decision for you.

0: Hey guys, George Camel here. Two things you should know about me. I love a good movie, and I hate overpaying for things. And Angel just checked both boxes. They've got a new movie called Young Washington, the story of George Washington's early life as a soldier before he became a founding father. And whether you're a history buff or not, this was a gripping, entertaining thrill ride of a prequel to The Guy on the Dollar Bill. 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
1: Sting. 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I mean, we talk about the four mutual funds to put your 401k in and good 5 to 10 to 20 year track records when you're picking those inside your 401k or your Roth IRA. 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When you get to baby step 7, what do? It can be really confusing. There's a lot of stuff to consider. 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This is the third time we're doing it. So we don't do it very often, in other words. And it gives you a simple strategy that you can feel confident in. It's Investing Essentials. It will be September 1st and 2nd. It is me and George Camel. And I'm going to unpack my personal playbook, what I do for investing in wealth planning. What I do with real estate, how I pick my real estate, what I do with my mutual funds, how I do that. And I want to go through all the different categories and buckets of investing and some of them why I don't do them and explain to you clearly. And then you get to pick out what you want to do, but I'm going to show you what I have done to get the net worth that I have today. And this year we've added a bunch of new content like getting out of taxes, reducing taxes, navigating wills, and building a lasting legacy. We're going to get into the legacy piece a little deeper this year than we have before. People are always asking about this stuff, like how do I build wealth and not ruin my kids, that kind of thing. And so tickets start at $199. It's my playbook. Me and George are going to go through it. It's September 1 and 2. Get yours today. That goes on sale today, right? This is the first announcement, right this second. Get yours today at RamseySolutions.com/events or click the link in the show notes if you're listening on podcast or YouTube. We'd love to have you. This is an online event. It's only the third time we've done it. And we're at changing up some of the content. If you've been at one of the other two, you'll get some fresh content. So a lot of fun stuff. I like working on new stuff like that. Alex is in Albuquerque, New Mexico. Hey, Alex, how are you?
6: I'm doing well. How about you?
1: Better than I deserve. What's up?
6: Yes. So my wife and I, we have some equity in our house. And our question would be, do we sell the house to take out the equity to pay off debt?
1: Do you like your home?
6: It's not my dream home. And
1: that wasn't what I asked. I said, do you like your home? Is it a good house? Would you be selling it if you didn't have the debt problem?
6: No, I would not.
1: Okay. That's the bottom line. Okay. Now, how much debt do you have?
6: Roughly $135,000.
1: On what?
6: On student loans, credit cards.
1: How much student loans?
6: Student loans, my wife has about $28,000 and I got about $6,000.
1: Okay. What else?
6: Credit cards, she owes $4,700.
1: That's it. Okay.
6: That's it. Yeah.
1: How much on the cars?
6: She owes $10,000 on her car, and we just bought a truck for $50,000.
1: Good God.
7: Well, hold on. I love the... She owes $10,000, but we owe $50,000 for the truck. Her debt. But it's our debt for the truck.
1: She's got $4,732 on a credit card, but we bought a $50,000. Somewhere around $50,000 on a truck. That is pretty funny.
6: We owe $4,700 on the credit
1: card. Okay. Yeah, that's fun. I love it. You're a good sport. All right, now... So a 65, I'm still 100 short. I'm still a bunch short. Not 100 short. What else you missing?
6: Yes, sir. We have a home loan for roughly $33,000.
1: A home equity loan?
6: Yes, sir.
1: Okay. Do you have a first mortgage as well?
6: I guess I don't know.
1: Okay. Is that your only mortgage? You only owe $33,000 on your house?
6: No, sir. Oh, so our total debt would be, we owe $135,000 in consumer debt, and my mortgage, I owe $169,000.
1: Okay. All right. So $33,000 on a second mortgage on a home equity loan. I got you. All right.
6: Yes, sir.
1: Yeah, that's about it. Okay. And your household income is what?
6: Between $160,000 and $170,000.
1: Okay, and how long y'all been married?
6: Roughly 5 years.
1: Okay, cool.
6: Less than 5 years.
1: That's kind of what it looks like in the numbers. It looks like you guys have been normal, and normal is we spend a little bit more than we make, and we see something we want, we buy it and put it on payments, and then you look up after 5 years and you went, oh, crap, this is a mess. And that's normal, and that's what these numbers actually look like. Mm-hmm. They don't look like you've done anything extremely dumb with the possible exception of the truck. But the rest of it was your death by a thousand cuts. The only big one was the truck.
6: What ended up, and then the home loan, I got into a motorcycle accident. So I was put down for about 6 months. So we had to take out that second mortgage to stay afloat.
1: You didn't work for 6 months?
6: Yes, ma'am.
1: Okay.
6: Yes, sir.
1: Wow. Okay. Well, cool. What do you do for a living?
6: I broke my femur. Right now, I did a career. I did a transition, so I'm in project management for general contracting.
1: Good. Good for you. Okay. All right. And you're not in the motorcycle business anymore. That's gone, right?
6: Yes, sir. I got rid of all that stuff.
1: Yeah, I bet. Mm-hmm. Okay.
7: Well, Alex, do you guys know? Because you bring home what per month? Probably around 10.
6: Yes, it depends. So my wife's a hygienist, so she depends on if she's able to secure temp shifts or not. And then we opened up a small business. We own a little drink trailer selling dirty sodas, coffees, stuff like that. So her temp shifts have stopped, and now she's focusing more on her side business. So it's roughly between $8,000 to $10,000.
7: Okay.
6: Take home.
7: And then how much does it take to keep you guys afloat on bare basics? You know, like to pay the mortgage, keep the lights on, pay insurance, like do what you need to do.
6: Yeah, that number is egregious. It is a little less than $8,000.
7: Yeah. Okay.
1: Okay, so you're not going to like the prescription that the doctor's going to give you to fill out, okay, that you're going to have to go to the drugstore and pick up, but I'm going to give it to you, okay? Because I love you and I want you to win. And are you guys in your early
6: 20s? Late 20s. We are 29.
1: Yeah. Okay, yeah. Because, I mean, you fit all the exact numbers. So this is where most people are. And it's not a fun place. Your budget's tight. You don't have a lot of wiggle room. You're not blowing a bunch of money. You're not going out every night. You're not going on lavish vacations. You don't have all that. And you're also not making $170,000 a year if you're only bringing home $8,000. So something's screwed up in your numbers. But you need to get into this and figure out, because what's really going on is you guys have just been sloppy. And so if I woke up in your shoes knowing what I know, I think you could be a millionaire in about 12 years from today. And here's what I would do. I would sell your truck immediately, and I would get on a detailed written game plan budget on the Every Dollar app. And we're going to give you a premium version of that to get you started and not charge you. I want to get you in there, and the two of you sit down and figure out exactly how we are not making $170,000, because that's not $8,000 a month.
7: No, I mean, they're probably bringing home $10,000.
1: No, $8,000 a month is $100,000 a year. They don't have $70,000 worth of missing money.
7: No, he said 160.
1: 160.
7: And then they bring
1: 170.
7: Home around $8,000 a month,
1: which is $100,000 a year. There's a $60,000 or $70,000 gap
7: taxes.
1: There. That is not taxes on that. Not even close.
7: Where's he from?
1: Huh?
7: New Mexico.
1: It doesn't matter.
7: Yeah, it does.
1: There's no taxes of that level in any state.
7: Well,
1: there's no 50% taxes, okay?
7: It wasn't 50%.
1: Well, it's 40.
7: It's around 30.
1: It's not going to be. Nowhere near. You ought to be coming home with about 15 or 14 right in there. And yes, you should. That's
7: that 144. That equals 150,000 without taxes.
1: 144,000, and a 170 minus taxes is going to be about 144.
7: Okay. All right, okay.
1: Okay. Run some numbers at the break. It'll help you. You'll understand.
7: I think there are more. People pay more in taxes.
1: I can't put you on hold, but I would if I could.
7: Calculator out. And we'd be looking at taxes.
1: So anyway, I'm going to put you on a detailed Every Dollar budget where you have every dollar written down, and you need to find out where your income's going, because your numbers aren't adding up, regardless of if Rachel thinks they are. And then you need to sell your truck. And if you do those three things, I think you're going to see your way through this. You do not need to sell your house. You need to sell your truck.

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0: Miriam is in Green Bay. 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
1: Hi, can you hear me?
0: Yes. How can we help?
1: Hi, thank you so much for taking my call.
0: Sure.
1: I'm wondering about how to look at getting a job for specific financial goals without it becoming my money, his money with my husband, and also to not, hopefully not express to my husband that I don't think he's providing enough.
0: So I'm confused. You want to get a job and do something with that money that's not part of what the family wants to do?
1: To an extent. My husband isn't unsupportive of these ideas, but it's also like,
2: He's not excited about it. What's the idea?
1: Yeah.
2: What's the idea, Beth? What are you wanting to do?
1: So,
2: I'm sorry, Miriam.
1: Everything from I want counseling for myself, which also would be required for me to maintain a job for various reasons. And I have some health things I want to get looked at that are expensive. There's some random furniture that are not necessary that I would like to get. If I'm going to do that, I need to get a job in my head. There's some things like I would like more money to be put towards saving for a down payment or for vehicle replacement eventually. I'd like a little bit more buffer there. So things like that I feel like, okay, these would be things I would really like to have. And if we're going to do that, I should go get a job. But then I feel like I'm doing this and I don't want it to be me versus him, and I don't want it to be my money, his money, but also he's a spender, and so he sees a bucket of money in the to-be-assigned category in our budget, and he's like, ooh, we could put that, and I'm like, no, if my paycheck comes in, I want to put it, I'm like, this is exactly how I will delineate it, and it's just going straight into the categories.
2: So you don't feel a lot of safety with your money when it comes to your differences with your husband?
1: Correct.
2: Yeah. And you're wanting some safety. Have you expressed that part to him?
1: To an extent, probably not enough. We have enough. But if things change, we don't.
0: What does he make?
1: He makes about $43,000 a year.
0: And what would you make at this job we're talking about?
1: I'm looking for jobs that would pay at either $20 an hour or at least $30,000 a year.
0: Mm-hmm. Could y'all have children?
1: No, unfortunately.
0: Okay.
1: That's the whole thing. Anyway.
0: Okay. Mm.
2: Yeah, I mean, you guys are living on a tight budget at 43 for sure.
1: Mm-hmm.
2: So. What do you do during the day? What's going on with you? Because you said something about having to keep a job. Are you not able to work?
1: Emotionally, no. Hence, counseling is the highest line item.
2: Okay. What's going on? Can I ask that? What's
1: sure.
2: What's keeping you there?
1: How to be concise. I have had few jobs where I've been able to. Where I currently lack the skill set to deal with backbiting and gossip and corporate just shenanigans. And that's something that I want to work on in counseling. I have had very few jobs where that's not been an issue, and they've either been me working for myself as a household cleaner or...
2: Because you easily get wrapped, get wrapped up into that. Is that what you're saying? Or when it happens, you're paralyzed.
1: I let it bother me.
2: Okay.
1: I let it bother me. I just completely descend into dysfunction and hate everything about life because of it.
0: Okay. So, no, I would not do your plan to answer your question because it's not good for your marriage. It's not good for you. Instead, I would still accomplish exactly the same goals and do exactly the same thing, but do them in a different way. Okay, so yes, I'd go get a job And yes, I'm going to add that income to the pool. And yes, I am one of two votes on this budget. And my vote is that some of our money that we make and put at the, in a pool is going to pay for my counseling. And yes, some of our money is going to go for this. And no, you're not going to blow money over here while I'm not being cared for with the counseling that I need. You're not going to blow money over here while these health concerns have not been addressed.
2: Mm-hmm. Mm-hmm.
0: So we're both going to talk about this. And your vote doesn't count more than mine. They count the same. And so I'm willing to add some money to the equation. But the equation is going to be that the two of us sit down and we plan out the money in the best way that is good for our lives. And our lives include me being healthy emotionally and being healthy medically. And it includes us buying a stick of furniture every now and then. And it includes us getting out of debt. And it includes you having some fun, too, whatever mm-hmm. his fun bucket is, and those kinds of things. Mm-hmm. But we're going to have a written, detailed, every-dollar budget that both of us agree to where every one of the dollars that both of us bring in are going. And we are going to become aligned as a couple on that. And then that accomplishes exactly the same thing. But the way you're going about it, bluntly, you're avoiding dealing with the weaknesses in your marriage.
1: Mm-hmm.
0: And I want you to go into those head on. And by the way, they're not deal breaker weaknesses.
1: Mm-hmm.
0: They're just
1: mm-hmm.
0: normal people that had never sat down and done the conflict work.
2: Yeah, and if your
0: of
2: husband,
0: getting engaged and doing this
2: yes.
0: together and getting aligned.
2: And my hope is that your husband's not so sensitive to be able to look at the math and say, hey, here are some needs and wants that I have too. And in order to accomplish all of this, we probably need some more income. So I am going to go and make some more income. And that's not a yeah. shot to his.
0: We're going to go from 43 to 75.
2: Yeah.
0: And we're going to sit down and spend that money, and it's going to include some of the care things that I need and some of the things that you need to do and some things that as a couple we need to work on, like getting out of debt and building an emergency fund and some of those things. But going over here mm-hmm. and building a separate life to accomplish your goals that don't include him supporting you in your goals
2: mm-hmm.
0: Means that you haven't done yeah. the work on the marriage at that point.
2: Yeah, because, I mean, the ideal picture would be, even with just, as you're talking about, you know, your struggles at work and counseling, is that he's alongside you in that journey with you, right? Like, you're doing the work on yourself, but he's involved in conversations and encouragement and curiosity and ask, like, right? But when you start to divide, even from a financial standpoint, if I'm going to put this here, that's still one step of isolation, of
0: yep.
2: doing it on your own.
0: Yep.
2: All of this works in, like, in a cohesive way, right? And so one follows the other with the money and your goals and everything. So working together is so, so key, Miriam. So, yeah, I would push into that. It's probably going to be uncomfortable.
0: It's a great question, and I appreciate the spirit, the way you asked the question. Thank you for that. So, folks, when I started this stuff 30-something years ago, I thought this was a math problem, that getting into debt was a math problem, that it was an income problem, that it was a spending problem. Those aren't the problems. Those are the symptoms. The problem is the guy in my mirror. The problem is the relationships with my employer, the relationships with my spouse, the relationships with my extended family. Those are where the problems are. The actual symptom is the money problem. The money issues are a symptom of other crap that we don't deal with, all of us.

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6: And anytime you can raise the deductible, a larger deductible, and you have the money in your emergency fund to cover it, it's going to drop your car insurance rates. 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And so the difference in a 250 and a 500 is huge. The difference in a 500 and a 1,000, depending on the price of the car, mm-hmm. the value of the car, is huge. And a way you can analyze it is this. Okay? If you go from $250 deductible to a $500 deductible, you're taking an additional $250 worth of risk. Divide that into the savings. And so if it saves you

0: $55, then that's a year. That's 10 years. No, I wouldn't do that.
1: Mm-hmm.
0: If it saves you $250, then you made your money back in 1 year on the risk. So how much does the premium, the insurance premium drop as you raise the risk you're taking and compare those two? And if it's, you know, if you can make your money, the risk money back, even though you don't actually spend the money out unless you have a wreck, if you can make it back in about 3 years, you ought to break even on the increased risk in about 3 years. So, like, I've got expensive cars, and I carry, I think it's a $10,000 deductible now. But these are expensive cars. And so, but it drops my deductible. I mean, it drops my premiums way down. Okay? So, but, you know, so you just kind of got to look at that. And most of the time, the best deal on a $30,000 car and under is somewhere around a $500 or $1,000 deductible. Somewhere in there is what you're looking for. And so just divide out the difference. The savings, take the savings on your premium, divide that into the additional risk. And if that's about a three-year risk pattern, it's probably wise to take the higher deductible in that case. But almost every time you're going to find that going from 250 to 500. So no, you don't lower the deductible. We're always trying to raise deductibles and raise the amount we have in savings to cover it. So we're giving the insurance company less money. Insurance should cover catastrophes, not hangnails. That's what you're looking for. And so in anything you're doing, like if you can do a high deductible health insurance plan, like an HSA plan, your premiums go way down on your health insurance when you do that, because you're accepting the first $5,000 or $7,000 or $10,000 worth of risk on the health insurance. And $5,000 or $10,000 is not going to cause you to bankrupt on a medical bill. What causes you bankrupt is $350,000 with a NICU stay with a baby, or $350,000 with a heart bypass, or $1 million. Or whatever it ends up, that's the ones that break you. So what you're covering is the big stuff on a car wreck, the big stuff on a health insurance, and the deductible is the little stuff. So as soon as you can keep enough of your insurance, your emergency fund up there, you want to do that, like Rachel said. Larry is in Nashville. Hi, Larry. How are you?
2: I'm good, Dave. I'm retired. My pension income covers my monthly expenses. I have about $4,000 in the bank. I do not have anything to cover my burial expense. Should I get a low amount term life insurance policy to cover that burial?
0: You're how old?
2: I'm 80.
0: And you have $4,000 to your name?
2: Yes.
0: Do you own a home?
2: No.
0: And you're living on pension and Social Security?
2: Correct.
1: And are you renting, Larry?
2: Yes.
1: Okay.
0: What's your income?
2: About $3,600 a month.
0: Okay. And you sound a lot younger than 80 on the phone, I'm telling you.
2: Okay. Thank you.
0: Congratulations.
2: Yeah, I just turned 80,
0: mm-hmm.
2: and I just got divorced.
0: Oh. Okay. I'm sorry. Wow. What a thing to do at 80. You have children?
2: Yes, adult children and some adult grandchildren. And neither of my two children are in financial need. I don't need to think about leaving them something when I die,
0: mm-hmm.
2: except to pay for my burial.
0: Yeah. Well, I mean, I would not spend a ton of money, but if you can find a little $10,000 policy through your checking account at the bank or something like that.
1: Your life insurance probably will not be the best way just because of your age.
0: That's not my favorite way of doing it, but that's one way you could do it. The second thing that comes to mind is to add a little bit to the $4,000 as we go along. You don't have tons of room in this budget, obviously, but if you can add a little bit to it and then arrange for, you know, go ahead and do some shopping on an inexpensive funeral process, cremation or an inexpensive burial. I mean, we're looking for the Chevrolet casket, not the Cadillac casket, you know, that kind of stuff, right? And so what can we do for $5,000? And just assign that money to that issue. Don't prepay it, but, you know, kind of pre-detail it, pre-plan it to where you know that you've got it covered. And, you know, if you can get really, really close with
1: your
0: cash, I would prefer to do that. Mm-hmm. And even if you added another $1,000 to it and you say, okay, $5,000 is the emergency fund and the ultimate emergency is my funeral expenses, so that I'm not a financial burden to the kid or the grandkids.
1: Mm-hmm.
0: But, if, you know, if for $5 or $10 a month, I don't think you can. But if you could find something like one of these gimmick-type policies that are guaranteed issue, I don't know what they would cost at 80. But they obviously have to be guaranteed issue. It's not standard term insurance. Standard term insurance won't write you. But this would be like something that came with your checking account or something that came through an association you used to belong to because you were a teacher or whatever, something like that. Mm-hmm. But they're little gimmick policies is what they are, and they're guaranteed issue, no medical. And if, you know, $10 or something, you want to do that, it's not my favorite thing, though. I would rather just arrange pre-detail and plan out and have the cash to cover that. That's A. B would be to get an inexpensive issue, non-medical pre-issue.
1: Yeah, wow. Average funeral costs around $7,000 to $12,000.
0: Yeah, that's average. But I mean, you can do you can do a like a cremation.
1: I mean, yeah, you get a casket for two, funeral home services too, and that's close to $5,000.
0: You know, Costco's got caskets.
1: Yeah. So George Camel actually mentioned that. Yeah, yep.
0: Actually,
1: he loves Costco,
0: I walked by him. I think it was $1,800 when I walked by it.
1: Yeah.
0: I think that's right.

0: 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Normal's broke. 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
5: President Trump is speaking out on the new deal with Iran. He announced the deal as he met with world leaders at the G7 summit in France early today. It's not been released by the White House, but reports say it will open up the Strait of Hormuz and allow for a 60-day window for the U.S. and Iran to strike a long-term deal that curbs Iran's nuclear ambitions. As part of the deal, Vice President J.D. Vance says Iran could get a very significant sanctions relief package, but only if it meets its obligations. 8 people are dead after a B-52 bomber crashed at Edwards Air Force Base in California. We get the latest from Jason Nathanson.
6: Edwards Air Force Base says 8 people were on board the B-52 bomber that crashed shortly after takeoff at 11:20 a.m. Monday, and quote, initial indications are that the crash was not survivable. We're told emergency personnel are on scene and officials are working to account for everyone that was on the plane. The crash is under investigation. No word on the identity of those who are on board. Edwards Air Force Base is about 100 miles north of downtown Los Angeles. I'm Jason Athenson.
5: The FBI is now leading an investigation into an ICE agent shooting at a van this morning in South Jersey. After initial reports that the van hit the agent as it sped off, police in Stafford Township were no longer saying the agent had been hit by the vehicle, but rather hurt in some unexplained way. ICE agents were trying to detain the van's driver this morning on Route 72, but police say an agent shot out the van's rear window as it sped off and got away. The 2026 FIFA World Cup rolls on, and a shock result, Spain and Cape Verde ended in a 0-0 draw in the first match of the day. Meantime, Egypt and Belgium played to a 1-1 draw in Seattle this afternoon. Tonight, Saudi Arabia is taking on Uruguay, and Iran faces off against New Zealand. Tomorrow, we'll see two powerhouses start their World Cup journeys. Argentina and Lionel Messi will face Algeria, while France and Kylian Mbappe will take on Senegal. I'm Scott Carr.
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0: Sullivan here. Our number, 877-381-381, 1-877-381-3811. Last week, I told you about Social Security, and it's a big deal. And it is now expected to go broke even sooner than had been predicted some time ago. I want to circle back to that, but before I do, you know, I noticed something, ladies and gentlemen. I noticed that this memorandum of understanding is not public. It hasn't been public all weekend. We have the vice president, who insisted on being called a senior administration official for a while, briefing certain individuals, hosts, news people, but not you. I don't think you want your information washed through other people. And even they haven't had access to the MOU. Now, it was signed electronically on Sunday. It's Monday evening. We're told maybe in 24, 48 hours we'll see it. The enemy has it. Iran, Qatar has it. Pakistan has it. We the people don't have it, and yet it is supposed to be formally signed again. I think it was Friday. So Iran has it, Qatar has it, Pakistan has it, we don't have it, and Israel doesn't have it. Odd how we're treating an ally, isn't it? Very, very odd, and I'm going to tell you why. I'm going to tell you why it's odd. One second here. I will tell you that, hold on one second, Mr. Producer. I want to read what I posted. I don't think I can. Here it is. I'm going to tell you why. Nothing we do in terms of a deal will change the behavior of this enemy. If you don't believe that, you don't know what we're dealing with. If you do believe that, then you know that for them, deals are made to be broken. Put aside all the idiocy and static about who loves whom and who does not. That's the game of online thugs and bots. We're dealing with an ideologically committed terror state that has slaughtered thousands of our fellow Americans, thousands of people in surrounding countries, thousands of Iranians, and, as President Trump said, saw nuclear weapons so they could actually use them to kill us. There was a time not long ago when we never negotiated with terrorists or terror regimes. Today, we have dealt with intermediaries and now directly with terrorists. And a senior administration official even declared some or many of them now believe their 47 years of murder, rape, torture, terrorism was a mistake. You believe that? That they believe it was a mistake? That's pretty shocking, don't you think? The regime is still executing innocent young people at a record pace as I speak. You wouldn't know it. During the last several days, they don't even come up anymore. The reporters don't even ask about them. Exactly how has this regime changed? How? How has this regime changed? Yes, former leaders are gone, but the regime remains. The ideology remains. The IRGC, their SS, remains, all 200,000 of them. And as you can tell, they're not rolling over. We are much more accommodating than we were at the outset. Let's not fool ourselves. Ready? This is why all the pressure and berating of Israel and Netanyahu. They simply cannot and must not accommodate the enemy as we wish, in ways we would never tolerate in our homeland, or in ways the Arabs or Turkey or Pakistan insist they should. We can't be browbeaten by online thugs or anybody else into silence, or sit ignorantly while all this is swirling around and we wait for the actual language of the memorandum of understanding. We want the information, and we want to express our opinions. Again, this isn't about what team you're on or a loyalty test or whatever. It's a big damn deal. And we as a people and a nation, we want to get this right. And as far as I'm concerned, many of us are ardent supporters of the president and the administration, and we want to be helpful and provide our own input based on our experiences and knowledge. Indeed, not everyone in government has all the answers and wisdom, and too damn many of them are leaking and pushing their own policies and agendas, apart from the president's. I know for a fact that Donald Trump is a great and historic president. I know he's a decent and compassionate man, who cares deeply about all this. The same could be said about Benjamin Netanyahu, who lost his brother in war and was himself injured in battle. The Israeli ambassador lost his eldest son, the early days of the war against Hamas in Gaza a few years back. Neither of our nations are led by dictators or kings, like those that surround Israel. They all have dictators and kings. And we're dealing with a death cult that has seized control of Iran and has more blood on its hands than we can measure. The Iranian regime has not and will never change its ideology. And therein lies the problem, doesn't it? As nearly half a century of evil behavior is demonstrated in their own religious and political leaders and books and preachings make abundantly clear. They're about a cause, a revolution. They will not rest until it is exported everywhere, including into our country, as Allah is said to command them. This is the reality. We are their enemy, whether we want to be or not. They're at war with us, whether we are or not. We, you see, must be destroyed. Those who insist a deal can be made and that it's preferable, well, they have to prove it. That's the way our system works. And I'm, for one, very glad about it. So prove it. What's happening now is some of the people in the administration who've led this, who've been involved in it, are trying to control the coverage. That's not going to work. It's not going to last. You and me, Mr. and Mrs. America, we the people, this is our country, this is our government. And Congress isn't going to put up with it either for long, so I'm not sure what the game plan is or why it's being done. One of the things I thought, well, maybe it's just not done. Maybe they signed off on something, but they're still going back and forth. Well, if that's the case, then don't sign off on it. Then you have morons like Jack Posobiec, or whatever the hell his name is, and none of you have ever heard of this guy before, likes to hang around with people who support terror regimes. That's right. Guy named Myron. Wore a shirt who was proud, you know, mocking the fact that they're cooking 6 million cookies, meaning Jews. That's who Posobiec is. He runs something called Human Events, which used to be an outstanding conservative publication. I used to know the owners there and the writers there. This guy's an IQ of a kumquat. And he actually worked for Turning Point USA, which is part of the problem. These miscreants and malcontents, and worse. He works for Turning Point USA. You can go online and see. Keeps talking about the neocons. What he means is the Jews. Now, he's an Iranian supporter by the way he speaks and the way he acts. And you ought to look at his background. They all have these sort of fascistic connections or supremacist connections, very, very evil people. And I should tell you, ladies and gentlemen, we've tried to reach out to a couple of these thugs, to bring them on the radio show. They don't respond. They don't respond. They don't want to come on the radio show. They're all tough online. Very tough. They throw around slogans like Marxist. Oh, you must be a neocon. I don't know. Is Trump a neocon? He decided to go to war, correctly so in my view, for the 1,000 reasons I've given, for 1,000 times. They opposed him. They opposed him. And yet, it's the neocons that got us into all this. They don't understand the enemy is the Islamist regime in Tehran. The enemy is the fascist regime in Moscow. The enemy is the communist regime in Beijing. It's not you and me. It's not Israel. It's not Taiwan. And it's not Ukraine. But they think it is. They think it is. And they think that they're MAGA. No, they're MAGOTs. There's a big difference. He's certainly not alone. There's many of them. You got guys online, these thugs, who want this to be a debate about whether Donald Trump is a good man or not. He's a great man. That's not the debate. Seems to me we citizens have a responsibility. It's our country. We want to know what's going on, and then we give our opinion. Isn't that a good thing, Mr. Producer? We want to know what's going on. We don't want to leave it to Washington, D.C. elites, Democrats or Republicans, media or not. We get to participate. That's the whole reason for the 250th anniversary of our country, the Declaration of Independence, the consent of the governed. And if the Memorandum of Understanding is this fantastic document, as some are telling us, I can't wait to read it. I really can't. But time will tell. We shall see. For instance, there's a $300 billion pot of money that is, I guess, funded by Gulf states that'll be available if the Iranian regime meets certain demands. Let me ask you something, Mr. and Mrs. America, just based on that. If you're the Iranian regime and you're not going to give up your goal, you're just not going to say it, which is destroy us, Israel, and Europe, murder Muslims who don't agree with you, like people in your own country. How are you going to play that? How are you going to play that? Isn't the way for them to play it is to meet those requirements, then have access to the money, and do whatever the hell they want to do, Mr. Producer? How do we stop them? How do we stop them? See, this is how you create forever wars. You know, as Patton said, when our armies were in Europe, and first FDR and then Truman said, we got to return home as fast as we can, Patton said, but our army's here. We're going to have to deal with these bastards. Let's deal with them now. Now, whether you agree with that or not, under those circumstances, the fact is we got a big percentage of our military sitting there waiting in the Middle East. They and the Israeli military have crushed the Iranian military. So you might ask yourself, what are we waiting for? I don't know. I know that Turkey didn't want us to continue. I know Saudi Arabia and Qatar didn't want us to continue. I know that Pakistan didn't want us to continue because they're very close to Iran. Well, how do those interests align with ours? We'll be right back.
1: Mark Levin.
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11: Just pathetic.
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organized packs a mark of in online. Very disloyal, Mr. Producer. What am I disloyal about? That I'm asking questions? Yes. These are the lightweights among us. I'm very loyal. I'm loyal to the country. I'm loyal to the president. I'm loyal to us. I don't trust the Iranian regime, and nobody else does either, frankly. Now, there is more talk today about the Social Security Administration and about what's happening, and how people are getting nervous. You know, it's funny, I wrote about it in Liberty and Tyranny. How many years ago was that? That's a long time ago. And I wrote it as recently as 2015 in a book called Plunder and Deceit. It was 11 years ago. An entire chapter 3. The largest single components of the federal budget, and perhaps the greatest and most financially devastating burden imposed on younger people and future generations, is the Social Security program. This is not a recent development. Now, by the way, I haven't reread this in like 5 years. I'm reading it cold to you. Since 1993, it has outspent defense appropriations. As a percentage of federal spending, Social Security expenditures have ranged from 0.22% during World War II to 24% in 2013, and now it's higher. And Social Security costs are actually skyrocketing. Social Security has expanded from its original scope in 1935 to include workers' dependents and survivors, as well as the disabled. As a result, there are roughly 58 million people receiving benefits. There's about 70 million now, more than double the number in 1970. As members of the ruling generation begin to retire, many more will be eligible for benefits. And unfortunately, there will not be nearly enough younger people working to pay the current rate of taxes to subsidize them. In 1940, there were 159 workers for every beneficiary. That rate dropped precipitously from 16.5 in 1950, 5.1 in 1960, 3.7 in 1970, to slightly below 3 in 2010, and it's going to get worse. There will be only 2.2 workers for every beneficiary in 2030. The problem is, it's 2026, and that's the case right now. Social Security provides benefits through two major programs, old age and survivors insurance, and disability insurance. I want to continue this. Don't let your eyes glaze over. This is very, very important. We'll be right back.

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1: Let's go on a little bit more with this. Some of you who are younger might say, well, what does it have to do with me? Well, if you're working, you're donating, or you're not donating, you're taxing. You're taxed to contribute to this. And what I'm saying is, when Bernie Sanders goes on and says nationalize this and nationalize that and so forth and so on, they use this as a piggy bank. That money is supposed to be in a trust account for each and every one of you who are paying into it, and it's not. What's happening is one generation is paying for the next, and we're running out of people to pay for it. So what's going to happen is one of two things. In about 7 or 8 years, it's going to be slashed by 22% or so, and or massive tax increases on your payroll. Those of you who work and pay payroll taxes. So this may not be as ritzy as some other things and so forth and so on, but it's important. It's important. Social Security provides benefits through two major programs, the old age and survivor's insurance, which is crucial, and disability insurance. Note the use of the word insurance. The way the government treats it, it's a fiction, about which I will elaborate in a little bit, but that first program, the OASI program, provides payments to retirees and in certain circumstances to their dependents. It's called DI. DI provides, that is disability insurance, payments to people who are disabled and presumably can't work. The OASI and DI have separate so-called trust funds. But for simplicity's sake, they are usually considered together when they're when their financial viability is analyzed. Sorry. Theoretically, Social Security is financed by payroll taxes. And employees and employers, and to a lesser extent, taxes on Social Security benefits and income from trust fund assets. FICA taxes, that is payroll taxes under the Federal Insurance Contributions Act, are falsely said to fund Social Security and part of Medicare. Payroll taxes, as opposed to income taxes, apply to employees regardless of their income. They are most onerous on proper, They're most onerous on poorer workers and, of course, younger people who are just entering the workplace. They're also effectively a tax on employment, as the employer must consider this fixed additional cost when hiring. And I go on and talk about the rate of the taxes. The age when retirement benefits are available has also increased. Initially, individuals had to live to the age of 65 to receive full benefits, with a reduced benefit for early retirement available at age 62. Today, the full benefit age is 66. Actually, it's gone up now to 67, and it's going to go up higher, for starters. So I thought you should know that. But here's the worst news for younger workers and future generations. Remember, this book is 15 years old, and I wrote it 15 years ago. According to the AP, a historic shift is occurring. If you retired in 1960, you can expect to get back 7 times more in benefits than you paid in Social Security and taxes, and more if you were a low-income worker, as long as you made it to the age of 78 for men and 81 for women. As recently as 1985, workers at every income level could retire and expect to get more in benefits than they paid in Social Security taxes, that they didn't do quite as well as their parents and grandparents. Not anymore. For the first time, people who are retiring today, again, this is in 2015, 11 years ago, I should say, will receive less in benefits than they paid in. And you people who are on Social Security right now, you're receiving less in benefits than you paid in on the average, based on actuarial tables. You're receiving less in benefits than you paid in. So you get less than what you paid in. And nonetheless, in less than 10 years, the amount is going to be slashed by 22%. The tax will go up significantly on younger people who are still paying into it. And let me tell you something, no tax on Social Security now. In 10 years, they will be significantly increasing taxes on Social Security. This is what happens when government gets its hands on money. When you hear Elizabeth Warren and others talk about taking money from Elon Musk, $1 trillion. 5% would pay for health care for it? No, it wouldn't. Whatever happened to all that tobacco money? You remember those lawsuits, Mr. Producer? Hundreds and hundreds of billions that tobacco companies paid the states? Hundreds and hundreds of billions that were paid to states for health care services and so forth. It was a settlement. Well, let me ask you folks a question. Where is that money? It's gone. It was spent a long, long time ago. And what I'm reading to you about Social Security is happening to Medicare as well. Now, here's the deal. In Medicaid, which is another insurance program specifically for the impoverished, in Medicaid, Biden and the Democrats were putting illegal aliens on Medicaid. And one of the big fights that occurred about a year ago over Medicaid, when Elon Musk thought that ought to be cut, the President of the United States said, yes, cut. The House and Senate Republicans said, yes, remove that. This is ridiculous. The Democrats fought to keep illegal aliens on Medicaid. Now, temporarily, at least, they're off Medicaid because of the big, beautiful bill, thanks to Trump and the GOP. But the Democrats, the minute they take power, they're going to put illegal aliens back on Medicaid. And for all I know, they're going to put them on Medicare and Social Security. Social Security is massive fraud going on. Massive fraud from people who are not supposed to receive money, including illegal aliens. Including illegal aliens. So what if we had health care for all? What if we took Medicare and expanded it to every single person in the nation? What then? What then? What would happen to the program? It's already going broke. It already needs to be addressed. What would happen to the program? Well, Bernie Sanders would tell you, well, everyone's going to contribute to it. Yes, but everybody's going to take out of it. A 7-year-old doesn't contribute to it. So everybody's going to be taking out of it and putting it in. Well, let me ask you something. If it worked like a real insurance program, why would we need everybody to be in Medicare, Mr. Producer? Wouldn't even make any sense. It's not going to be run efficiently. Who's going to run it? Who do you go to if it's not run properly? Will you be able to see the doctor of your choice? Will you be able to see the doctor of your choice when you want to see the doctor of your choice? What if you have a horrific condition that needs immediate attention? You're going to get immediate attention? What if you need an operation? What if you think you have cancer? What if it turns out you have cancer? Will you get immediate care and so forth? Well, we know you won't, because our neighbor to the north, Canada, has government-run health care. And it takes literally months to see a specialist. Months! You could be dead by then. Or the seriousness of the illness would have spread so badly it's too late. And it happens all the time. So people in Canada, and I might add Britain, as well as other socialist countries, they try and get their health care here. People with heart disease try to come down here. So when they talk about health care for all, what does that mean, health care for all? It means everybody's covered. It doesn't mean everybody gets medical care. It means everybody doesn't get medical care on time. Or they may never get it before they die. And in some of these countries, the situation is so bad, you know what they do? Euthanasia. And not just if you are racked with cancer and you're 117 years old. And no. You're depressed? Well, maybe you shouldn't be here. You think I'm kidding? I'm not. But what, Rahm Emanuel's brother? What the hell was his name? Ezekiel or whatever it was? It doesn't matter. Zeke, that was close. They talk about this sort of thing. Not necessarily for depression, but you understand my point. And so the government now determines whether you live or die. Now, the truth is, some people can change their health care plan. Some people can't. There's still wiggle room where you can try and find a doctor that you need and so forth. No system's perfect. The medical system's extraordinarily complicated. But the more illegal aliens you put on, and the more people you put onto a system who haven't paid into a system, obviously you're going to destroy the system. And that's what's happening. And that's what's happening. In other words, open borders is a disaster for our society in a thousand ways. Socialism, government-run programs are disasters. People will say, well, you like Social Security, don't you? Well, most people do. And you paid into it. And you're not going to get what you paid into it. That's the news tonight. You got it? You're not going to pay. You're not going to receive what you paid into Social Security. And as this continues to go on without being treated, and the Democrats won't allow it, and the Republicans are just right now starting to talk about it, which is good, you're going to get less. There have been proposals, smart proposals, that if you're 55 or younger, you can invest in other things. But they're not going to allow that. Because they want the government to control your pensions. It's that simple.

0: the late economist Dr. Herbert Stein once wrote, if something can't go on forever, it will stop. And in this case, the federal government's biggest program will stop with a crash, taking down the older recipients and the younger payers alike if it's not addressed. And I wrote that 11 years ago. I'll be right back.
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0: 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It knows what it's up against. 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How many of you have one of those? Why? Because you get used to it, right? We can save a lot of money, get broader service, and help our vets at the same time if you switch to my friends at Pure Talk. Just dial #250 and say Mark Levin, and you'll switch in as little as 10 minutes. You can keep your phone, keep your phone number. That's what I did. Again, #250, say Mark Levin, #250, say Mark Levin today. Do I need to take a break? No. Sorry, folks, the clock. The clock struck whatever. So we have people online. Let me read who this guy is. Let me give you an example. He's out of New Jersey. One second. Just show you what's going on out there, the stupidity, the absolute insanity of some of this stuff. Again, just give me a second here. I got to pull it up. Here you go. So we have this guy. I don't know him. You people have never heard of him. So I've been writing a lot about it, and then you're criticized for writing a lot about it. This is the toxicity that exists, the cesspool on X and other social media. The guy's name is Mike Crispy. He's got Krispy Kreme between his ears, but I don't know him. He says here, "This is very disloyal and sad behavior from Mark Levin. President Trump promoted and supported him, and the minute he doesn't get what he wants, he throws a temper tantrum like a child." Have I thrown a temper tantrum? I'm walking through this, talking to you. Trump knows better than you, Mark. I trust his deal, and you should too. Shut up. I don't know what's in it exactly, and when you try and read the tea leaves, you're told not to read the tea leaves. Wait till it comes out. Okay, now it's not going to come out till Friday or Saturday. Folks, is this what we do? We just suspend all curiosity involving Iran and a war? I don't think so. I don't think we conservatives do that. I don't think we Republicans. Of course I trust the president, but I want to see it. And you're here on talk radio, especially on my show. You want to see it too. You want to see it too. So I wrote, "No tantrum. On the contrary, look at your post. Nothing substantive, nothing about Iran, nothing about anything. You contribute nothing at all. The Iranian regime loves slugs like you. The debate over Iran will proceed another 60 days, and this is your best? Pathetic." Guy's name's Mike Crispy. Now, who's Mike Crispy? I don't have the foggiest idea. It says here, "New Jersey Trump delegate, chairman of America First New Jersey." He's got a minuscule number of followers. But they feel they have to jump in and attack me. I'm not attacking the president. And I'll tell you that the president texted me at very early hours in the morning. We texted a little bit back and forth. We're friends. It's not a question of disloyalty. He's wondering this. Why am I saying that? Why do I believe this? And you say, what's the problem? Wait until the Democrats get involved. Now, those are the guys that are out to sabotage everything. Everything. But see, here's the fact, ladies and gentlemen. Since I was 13 years old, I fought the establishment Republicans. I worked the precincts. I debated and fought these people. And they all said the same thing. You're being disloyal to the GOP. You're doing this. You're doing that. We led a conservative movement renaissance in the 1970s and into the 1980s. We got Ronald Reagan elected. We pushed our agenda. We defeated, not me personally, we, the group, defeated the Soviet Union and so forth and so on. That's a good thing. Should we now talk conservatives and MAGA and America First? Shut up. Mitch McConnell says this. Shut up. Romney says that. Shut up. Thune says it. Just shut up. Now, we don't play that way, but we're respectful and civil. That we are. I'll be right back.
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2: 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We must win this war.
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15: President Trump is speaking out on a new deal with Iran, announcing the deal as he met with world leaders at the G7 summit in France today. The deal has not been released by the White House, but reports say it will open up the Strait of Hormuz and allow for a 60-day window for the U.S. and Iran to strike a long-term deal that curbs Iran's nuclear ambitions. As part of the deal, Vice President J.D. Vance says Iran could get a very significant sanctions relief package, but only if it meets its obligations. Eight people aboard a B-52 bomber are believed to be dead after the plane crashed and burst into flames at Edwards Air Force Base in California this morning. Base officials say it happened shortly after the aircraft took off during a routine test mission. Boeing Company has confirmed two of its employees were among the eight passengers on board. We get more from Jason Nathanson.
16: Edwards Air Force Base says eight people were on board the B-52 bomber that crashed shortly after takeoff at 11:20 a.m. Monday, and quote, initial indications are that the crash was not survivable. We're told emergency personnel are on scene and officials are working to account for everyone that was on the plane. The crash is under investigation. Edwards Air Force Base is about 100 miles north of downtown Los Angeles. I'm Jason Nathanson.
15: 911 service outages are being reported across several states, including Arizona, Texas, Iowa, and Washington State. The cause of the outage has not been confirmed. The governor of Arizona, Katie Hobbs, posts that her administration's aware of the problem and is actively working with local and county public safety agencies. Day 5 of the 2026 FIFA World Cup is almost in the books. In a shocking result, Spain and Cape Verde ended in a 0-0 draw in the first match of the day. Egypt and Belgium played to a 1-1 draw in Seattle. This evening, Saudi Arabia and Uruguay finished with a score of 1-1. Iran's facing off against New Zealand. And two powerhouses start their World Cup journeys tomorrow. Argentina and Lionel Messi will face Algeria, while France and Kylian Mbappe will take on Senegal. I'm Scott Carr.
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22: 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I've lost 88 pounds with Awaken 180. I was type 2 diabetic and I was severely overweight. I got to do something because what I was doing wasn't working. The GLP-1 was a thought, but I don't really like putting chemicals in my body. So I've been on Awaken 180 for a year ago this month. 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And now that pain is completely gone. 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
0: He's here. Now, broadcasting from the underground command post, deep in the bowels of a hidden bunker, somewhere under the brick and steel of a nondescript building, we've once again made contact with our leader, Mark Levin.
2: You see, ladies and gentlemen, if you want to help the President of the United States, you talk about these things. What you don't do is leak about these things to a hostile media outlet called Axios and a reprobate reporter by the name of Barak Ravid that the president uses and other people use, but some of the leakers use. I don't get it. He's no Trump fan. He's no Israel fan. He's a radical leftist. Now, this leak that I'm about to read to you, and again, I wish these things don't happen, is about CIA Director Ratcliffe, but clearly he didn't leak it. Clearly he didn't leak it because they're leaking things that he raised and concerns he had. And if you're going to present that, you're not going to leak it to the media. Do you understand what I mean, Mr. Producer? So somebody else leaked it. Axios scoop. CIA director doubts Iran's intentions on deal, sources say. By Barak Ravid. Hated in two countries at least. CIA Director John Ratcliffe told President Trump and other senior officials that intelligence gathered by U.S. intelligence agencies raised serious doubts about Iran's willingness to make the nuclear concessions the U.S. is seeking in any final deal, according to three sources familiar with those discussions. Now, let's just stop there. So my intuition, based on experience and using my noggin and not rah-rah, picking a team or not a team, but shooting straight with you, my audience, has been right. And so this guy, Crispy, in New Jersey, who's got the IQ of a kumquat, and these other people, Jack Posiak, or however he pronounces his name, has the IQ of a stone. This is why they're not helping the president, and they're not helping America, and they are slugs for the enemy. Because these things need to have a good discussion, a good debate, certainly before it gets to the Democrats and the media. But this is a leak. And so we take it as the leak. Now, maybe they'll deny it. They'll say, no, that's not true, something like that. That's possible. But it's possible it's not. Who knows? But it sounds rational, whether they deny it or not, or however it happened. Ratcliffe isn't the only skeptic in Trump's top team. Secretary of State Marco Rubio and Secretary of Defense Pete Hegseth have both expressed concerns and raised questions about the deal in internal discussions. While Vice President Vance and U.S. Envoy Steve Witkoff and Jared Kushner advocated for it, according to two of the sources. So, obviously we would come down on the Rubio, Hegseth, Ratcliffe side. Are they disloyal too? Behind the scenes, there were a series of high-level meetings about the deal between Trump and his advisors in the lead-up to Sunday's announcement. During those meetings, Trump and his team discussed intelligence gathered by several U.S. intelligence agencies, which showed that the way Iranian officials were discussing the deal among themselves. See, this I don't like. It's public, so you'll say, well, why are you reading it? Because it's already out there. See, this I don't like. That means we've been monitoring and picking up information. Some bastard leaked it. Discussing among themselves were the Iranians. The deal among themselves was inconsistent with what they were telling the mediators and the U.S., two sources said. I don't know how much more it's going to take to prove to people that we cannot trust the Iranians. Ratcliffe and Rubio said that based on that intelligence, they doubted the Iranians would agree to take the nuclear steps the U.S. was seeking, according to two sources. Quote, the intelligence reflects that the Iranian intentions are not in line with their commitments under the deal, the source said. President Trump listens to all opinions on any given issue. This is a quote, but everyone understands he's the final decision maker, a White House official said in response to questions for the story, although they didn't deny anything, did they, Mr. Producer? This memorandum of understanding, and I'm quoting, meets all the red lines the administration has long articulated by ensuring that Iran can never possess a nuclear weapon. They cannot keep the high enriched uranium, and they cannot hold the world's energy supply hostage, the official said, adding that Trump would only agree to a good final agreement. Now, does that mean Ratcliffe and Rubio and Hegseth are disloyal and that they should shut up? I mean, this is what I mean, dealing with miscreants. It's just disgusting. The CIA and State Department declined to comment. The Pentagon did not respond. The nuclear elements of the Memorandum of Understanding that was signed on Sunday are dependent on the parties reaching a more detailed nuclear deal over the next 60 days. But we're told by the thugs online, you better be quiet. Don't say anything. Don't participate in the process. They go on, Vance, Witkoff, and Kushner are expected to meet on Friday with the Iranian parliamentary speaker, Yabba Dabba, and foreign minister, Yabba Dabba Doo, along with Pakistani and Qatari media. This is what's annoying to me. Who's not involved, Mr. Producer? Israel, our ally, who we fought with, who has everything at stake in this region. Pakistan, Qatar. I mean, think about this. How outrageous it is, in my opinion. Pakistan and Qatar? Seriously? Oh, yes. And the parliamentary speaker of Iran, who's a terrorist, a thug? The full text of the 14-point initial deal has yet to be published. This is mind-boggling. But a source familiar with the text contends the Iranians will get more than they give under the MOU. What? Unless they agree to sign a nuclear deal that meets the U.S. objectives. They will get more than they give under the memorandum unless they agree to sign a deal that meets our objectives. The deal is designed to extend the ceasefire and launch 60 days of negotiations, which can be extended by mutual consent. Now, in the context of these talks, this is the breaking news, actually, Iran reiterates its past commitment to never acquire or procure a nuclear weapon. Now, what does past experience tell us? Should we ignore that, too? The source said the MOU says the U.S. and Iran can commit to, quote, resolve the disposition of stockpiled enriched material and discuss the issue of future enrichment and other mutually agreed matters related to Iran's nuclear needs based on a satisfactory framework being agreed upon in the final deal. What's all that mumbo-jumbo mean? Nothing. They're going to discuss it. The text says Iran will maintain the status quo of its nuclear program so long as negotiations continue. For its part, the U.S. won't impose new sanctions or deploy additional forces to the region. Let's stop there a second. Does it sound like this regime feels like it's defeated, Rich? They're emboldened. If a final nuclear deal is reached, the U.S. will remove the forces it mobilized for the war within 30 days and terminate all sanctions against Iran, meaning all the money will flow back in under an agreed-upon schedule according to the source's description of the text. Why do we need a description of the text? Give us the text. It's going to come out eventually. The enemy has it. All of our dear friends in Qatar, they have it. Excuse me. Internal skeptics of the deal contend that Iran is unlikely to sign a nuclear deal in the U.S. terms and in the meantime benefit more than the U.S. from the memorandum of understanding. In other words, we're giving them too much up front, despite all the talk. However, two senior U.S. officials contended in a briefing with reporters on Monday the benefits for Iran all depend on taking meaningful steps. That sounds like one of them is J.D. Just guessing. That senior administration official that was briefing the media over the weekend, that was him, it turns out. I'm somewhat concerned that Iran's view of the agreement seems different than what the American negotiating team is claiming, said Senator Lindsey Graham. We're all supposed to hate now. All supposed to hate him. Love Tucker. Love Tucker, but hate Graham. Does that make sense? And he called for the document's immediate release. You know how long I've been calling for its immediate release? What, since Friday, Rich? Friday. It's already signed. While the nuclear aspects are conditional, the MOU calls for the Strait of Hormuz to be reopened in the near term, actually immediately. You want to hear more, folks? According to Mike Crispy in New Jersey somewhere, I shouldn't be talking about this. The MOU stipulates that, quote, Iran will make arrangements using its best efforts for the safe passage of commercial vessels with no charge for 60 days. Now, they're not supposed to charge anything. Those are international waters. Well, the U.S. will gradually lift its blockade such that it's entirely removed within 30 days. According to a source familiar with the text, the MOU says Iran will conduct a dialogue with Oman. Now, Oman, to define future administration and maritime services in the Strait, with other Gulf countries participating in that dialogue to reach a solution, quote, in line with applicable international law. The MOU leaves much room for interpretation by stating the U.S. undertakes to make the funds fully available for use upon the implementation of this MOU, according to a source familiar with it. U.S. officials say it will be a pay-for-performance model. Why are we paying them anything? Where do you think this money's going, ladies and gentlemen? To their version of the goodwill? It's gone to the regime. It's gone to the military. A senior U.S. official told reporters that if the U.S. sees positive gestures from Iran, it could release some funds in exchange. The MOU also says any final deal will include a definitive and mutually agreed plan, quote-unquote, ready for this, for establishment of a $300 billion fund for, quote, the reconstruction and economic development, unquote, of Iran, and a mechanism for its implementation, $300 billion. You think that's going for reconstruction? Anybody know what it's going for out there? Well, then you're disloyal. If you think it's going to the regime to build up their military, to reconstruct what they lost, then you're disloyal, according to Mike Crispy of New Jersey. Who? Exactly. Some moron. The MOU also says, advocates of the deal argue that it's a long-term proposition, which would only become reality if Iran dismantles its nuclear program and undergoes significant internal reforms. Yeah, that's fine, but if the next administration takes over and they're Democrats, I don't see them holding a gun to the enemy's head, do you? We'll be right back.
3: Mark Levin.
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9: 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They know they're probably wrong. 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

0: president with Macron. Candace Owens insists that his wife has a penis. And she's defended by the woke right, just so you know. That's how brilliant all of them are. Sick and getting sicker over there. So my question is CIA Director Ratcliffe, is Secretary of State Ruby, and Secretary of War Hegseth, are they disloyal? No, they're raising legitimate points that need to be considered. Look, the bottom line is the president is not served by slugs who just say what they think he wants to hear. And I don't think he wants to just hear what people have to say. My observation of him is quite the contrary. He wants to have robust debates. And yet you have these slugs like Jack Posobiec. He's got all kinds of sleazy background supremacist crap going on. And there he works for TPUSA. What do they keep him for? Well, Human Events. One of the great grand outlets of conservatism for more than half a century. This guy couldn't even be a mail carrier. In that, not a mail carrier, what are you, a mail clerk, I mean. In the basement of that building. And there, look at him. Hey, the neocons. Okay, so is Rubio a neocon? They don't even know what the word means. It doesn't matter. They know what they want it to mean. Hegseth's a great patriot. Rubio's a great patriot. Ratcliffe's a great patriot. Somebody leaked this conversation out there. I've talked about these leaks before. I don't know where the hell the Department of Justice is. The FBI ought to dig into it. Maybe they have to be asked. I don't know how this works anymore. It's been a long time. Now, maybe some of the leakers don't want to order an investigation because they'll be revealed, right, Rich? Depending on who and what they are. But there's an awful lot of them. Now, that said, the substance of this is very important. We're not talking about envoys. We're not talking about the vice president. We're talking about people who run departments. We're talking about the guy that runs Secretary of War, the guy that runs the State Department, the guy that runs our Central Intelligence Agency. Those three guys said, based on what they hear, based on what they see, Iran has no intention of upholding the nuclear side of a deal. Wow! Just saying. Now, what's going to happen in Lebanon? What's going to happen in Lebanon with Hezbollah? You know what drives me crazy about this? The only country that's in Lebanon killing the leadership of Hezbollah and the militia part of Hezbollah is Israel. We're not. We don't have any feet on the ground. And yet Hezbollah killed 241 Marines, over 100 people in two of our embassy, 20 people in Saudi Arabia. I can go down the list. It's unbelievable. We even have, we put bounties on their head, $5 million, $20 million. Israel takes them out. They don't even get a thank you. Why? Don't you wish we had allies like this all over the world in Europe, like Israel and Central and South? I mean, this is an ally that's serious. And they have to be. Because the size of New Jersey, 9, 10 million people, they can't make any mistakes. They made a mistake on October 7th. Terrorists were on their border. And Netanyahu says, no more. No more. We're pushing them back. And by the way, Phase 2 of the peace deal involving Hamas and Gaza, Hamas was supposed to be disarmed, including by our friends the Turks and the Egyptians and the Qatari. Are they disarmed? No, they've rearmed. And they're slaughtering their own people. They're torturing their own people. Mark, shut up. This is what I get. Mark, shut up. Shut up. I'm not going to shut up. Some delinquent in New Jersey, Mike Crispy, if that is his name. Yes, but I was a delinquent. Shut up, Mike. We're going to make you famous. Mike Crispy in New Jersey, everybody. What's he run? The director of America's Great Again. Does he sound like somebody should be running anything, especially his mouth? Mike Crispy. Crispy. Sounds like a cereal nitwit. Mike Crispy. Jack Posobiec. Oh, the great Jack Posobiec. Sounds like he works for the High Wire Act. Hey, there's Posobiec up there. Who's Posobiec? Yeah, Posobiec. If that is his name. Over at Turning Point USA, I love them. They really need to clean this up. They really do. They should not have these slime balls. Embrace neo-Nazism. Embrace individuals from overseas. I believe this guy's from Sudan or Syria. This guy who he embraces, Maurice or whatever his name is, with his horrific statements. They should embrace people who prop up Iran and prop up Hamas. They should get rid of these people. They should clean house of these people. Because they're going to drive them down. Jack Posobiec, ladies and gentlemen. Posobiec. You know what that sounds like? Sounds like a bleeding hemorrhoid. We'll be right back. Do you really want another summer like last summer, barely sleeping because you were too hot all night? 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
2: Oh, boy. What's going on out there? And, you know, what's interesting also is a number of people who are trying to interview me, who want to get to me, want to talk to me. You know, it's a funny thing. You go online, it's a complete cesspool. Complete cesspool. And you get these guys on there and these gals on there. They're just disgusting people. And there's so many of them, you shouldn't respond to all of them, actually. You shouldn't respond to all of them, because you'll be there all day long. But this is why, when you go into these places, and I haven't, they talk about these dark rooms or dark boards or things of that, whatever the phraseology is, and the multiple phrases. And they're dark places. And so that's why you find a lot of these guys who come out and do horrific things, whether they're shooting or whatever, they're stuck in these places. They're obsessed. They're addicted to them. They're addicted to them. All right, here's the president with Emmanuel Macron. I'm pretty sure his wife doesn't have a you-know-what, but if Candace Owens says it, it must be true. She's being sued. In France, at the G7 summit today, cut to go.
3: We do want to see if we can straighten out the Lebanon thing, because it just seems to just never end. And
2: Let me just say that. Some things do never end until there's victory. And if Iran had been defeated and we'd been victorious, that would end, as would Hezbollah, as would the Houthis, and likely Hamas. And so we can't keep talking about ending these things and not having forever wars. When we don't end these things, we seem to think a negotiated deal might fix it. These are terrorists. These are people who are suicide bombers. These are people who blow up innocent children and women and men. These are people who torture in the basement of houses and don't give it a second thought. I have tried my best, whether on Fox or here, to explain to everybody, powerful, just regular citizens, who these people are. I'm obviously not succeeding. Go ahead.
3: And it should not be tough.
2: It is tough, and I'm not to be rude, it is tough if Israel's not allowed to defend itself. Because it might violate some beautiful deal. Deal. And they're going to continue to defend themselves, whether we say so or anybody else says so. You know, it's interesting, in Israel, you have the moderate center-left and left running to the right of Netanyahu. They're accusing him of being Trump's lapdog. They're accusing him of not coming to the defense of his own country, whether we like it or not. And here, he's accused of being disloyal and an ingrate, and he's berated and so forth. So no matter what he does, he's under attack. I wouldn't want that job for anything. And he's given a speech today, and he made it clear. He made it clear, I am the Prime Minister of Israel. I will defend my people and my country just as any Prime Minister or President would any other country. And we are not going to tolerate threats from a terrorist group backed by a terror regime, the group being Hezbollah and the regime being Iran, no matter what any other country thinks, and respectfully, even if the United States disagrees. That is the only position he could take and should take. Just as our president would take exactly the same position if some other country were saying, hey, look, the drug cartels shooting missiles into Texas, you know, they didn't actually kill anybody. It's okay. And besides, we're trying to work out a deal with Mexico, and you're going to disrupt it if you fight back. Now, how many presidents would last if they made a statement like that in this country? None. Nor should they. Nor should they. Really, I don't know how we're going to fix it, and it should be easy. And so where's the pressure placed? Is it placed on Hamas? No. Why? It's a terrorist regime. They'll tell you to go stick it. Is it placed on Iran? No. Because the big deal that we're trying to get, we don't want to harm that. We got all kinds of money flowing, this going on. So where's all the pressure? Netanyahu, what an ingrate. What an ingrate. The Israel wasn't for us, you know. The truth is, if it wasn't for us, Israel would have destroyed Iran by now. Lest we forget, last June, there was a 12-day war in which they were destroying Iran. They destroyed their radar system before they were destroyed. Like the second time this last time, as they tried to rebuild them, they destroyed them. They destroyed the ground-to-air missiles. They destroyed their air force. They destroyed everything. And they wanted to go in for the kill, and yet again, we pulled them back. But the air, the space was cleaned out. The ability of our bombers to come through was cleaned out. And we bombed them. We did. United States. With our great bombers, our great bombs, and hit their nuclear sites. Very important. Very important. And so, they're the ones who have lost lives fighting Hamas. They're the ones who lost lives on October 7. They're the ones who lost lives fighting Hezbollah. And I don't understand this Hezbollah thing. Hezbollah has killed many of our people. And so you know what they did the other day, America? One of these commanders of Hezbollah, they killed him. You know what he did during the Iraq War? He kidnapped five of our soldiers. I want you to listen to me. This Iranian terrorist working for Hezbollah in Lebanon goes to Iraq. They kidnapped five of our soldiers. You know what he did to them? He executed them. One by one. Americans. Israel killed this guy yesterday. We don't even thank them. You know, we told them they're being provocative. They went towards Beirut. They're going to screw up the deal. I go, what? What? They just avenged the murder of five of our soldiers. Now, if five of our soldiers were killed today by Iran, what would we do? I hope we would do something very aggressive, right? I believe we would. They hit a helicopter. We gave them 2 days out, and we're going to give them three. So Iran's playing this. They're saying, okay, Hezbollah has to be included in any peace deal. Israel has to get out of Lebanon. Now Israel's got a buffer zone that they made. They're at great cost to their IDF. You know, they have soldiers, too. They have young men and women, too, and they're getting killed. And it acts like no big deal. No big deal. They're the ones that have boots on the ground. Real boots on the ground. And so this is an area of contention with me and, quite frankly, the administration. I admit that. I admit it. It bothers me a lot. And I think if this keeps up, we're going to cost Netanyahu the election. We'll get some liberal in there who will be prime minister. And they will not align with us. They won't. They'll be making deals with other countries and so forth and so on. And what did Netanyahu do? He's our ally. He's trying to do what he can to accommodate the president, but he has to defend his own country, doesn't he? And why is that controversial? You shoot missiles into our country, we're going to take you out. What is this? It's weird. What is it, Rich? Okay. Look, ladies and gentlemen, I'm aware that summertime can be very expensive for many people. What if your air conditioning unit goes out? That's happened to us, of course. What if you're driving a long distance and something happens? car overheats, you get a, whatever it is. You got kids going to camp. You got kids going to college in a few months. Maybe you have other expenses, moving expenses. You never know. There's a lot of expenses day to day. There really are. And then you got the damn credit cards hanging over your head, the big balance and the bigger interest. 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

0: 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Get that pin. You know, I notice General Jack Keane wears that pin, and other people wear that pin. You ought to get it, folks. I ought to get one, too, Mr. Producer, don't you think? I would say so. Now, we'll take calls at the bottom of the next hour, our power hour. We never take the foot off the gas pedal. Well, we have a little music now and then, but we don't. That's not taking it off the gas pedal, you know. Cut one, the president with the French, the Vichy French, weak, quizzling, so-called president. Cut one, go.
1: Mr. President, when will the text of the
0: MOU... Hold on now, I want to make that clear. I'm talking about Macron, not our great president. Cut one, go.
1: Mr. President, when will the text of the MOU be released?
2: I think pretty soon. I would say, I mean, I want it to be released because it's a very powerful document. It's not like the Obama document, which was just a terrible document. This is a very powerful document, and I want it to be released. So probably pretty soon. I would say after sometime after Friday, because the Strait opens completely. It's open now. But it opens completely. We'll have all the mines knocked out of, for the most part. We have a lot of lanes right now already.
3: Mr. President.
2: So I think sometime in the very near future, yeah.
3: Mr. President, does the deal involve any sanctions relief for Iran? When would that go into?
2: No, it doesn't. Well, they have to. It's really a behavioral thing. If they do what they're supposed to do, that starts taking effect.
0: We shall see. Let's go to cut three. Go.
2: We've worked on many deals together. I'm very happy to say very, very signed. The deal's all signed. And the strait is already partially opened. As you know, they're doing a little hunting for a couple of mines that they've already found. But it's essentially ships are starting to go out now. On Friday, it'll be completely opened. We got along very well with Iran. It's a different set of leaders. As you know, the first set is gone. The second set is gone. And we found the third set to be very smart, strong, very smart. But we ended up making a deal. I felt badly that we had to go back on the attack for two nights. And I thought a third, but we made it before that happened. But I think a lot of great things are going to happen in the Middle East right now. And very importantly, the oil is plummeting down. And the stock market is shooting up like a rocket today, like record kind of numbers. And the oil has taken its biggest plunge. And we're into the low numbers, not quite back yet, Kevin, to the extent, but we're getting close to the numbers we were before it all started. And the main thing is that Iran will not have a nuclear weapon. They fully agreed to that with strong policing powers, and they won't have a nuclear weapon, which is...
0: Now, let me stop here. You see, here's the thing. President Trump is earnest. He wants to do the right thing. Maybe he is. He's trying to do the right thing. He loves our country. He really is breaking his back 24/7 to try and create a very good economic environment for everybody. And I know this is in front of mind because he worries about people and so forth and so on. And he's done so much to get all the foundational, you know, principles in place and programs in place and policies in place so the economy will explode in a positive way. In other words, growth and so forth. So he's earnest, he's hardworking like nobody I've ever seen before, and he's committed to this country. And a lot of these politicians simply are not. So you can have a disagreement, just be polite and be respectful and explain your position. And at some point, he may actually embrace your position or he may not embrace your position. Here's the difference. Marjorie, Trotskyite, gangrene, bloated Bannon with his fraud conviction, Tucker Carlson with his mental issues, Megyn Kelly with her whatever. Here's the problem. They try to destroy the man if he disagrees with them. They try to destroy him. We don't do that here.
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17: President Trump is speaking out on a new deal with Iran, announcing the deal as he met with world leaders at the G7 summit in France today. The deal has not been released by the White House, but reports say it will open up the Strait of Hormuz and allow for a 60-day window for the U.S. and Iran to strike a long-term deal that curbs Iran's nuclear ambitions. As part of the deal, Vice President J.D. Vance says Iran could get a very significant sanctions relief package, but only if it meets its obligations. Eight people aboard a B-52 bomber are believed to be dead after the plane crashed and burst into flames at Edwards Air Force Base in California this morning.
18: Edwards Air Force Base experienced a horrible tragedy, and we lost eight great Americans.
17: That's Deputy Commander for the 412th Test Wing, Colonel James Hayes, who says the crew aboard were on different missions.
18: This was a mixed crew. This was a mixed crew of military, government civilians, and government contractors.
17: He says it happened shortly after the aircraft took off during a routine test mission.
18: This crash is deemed to be unsurvivable, and right now, our thoughts and prayers are with the families of those that lost their loved ones.
17: The Air Force Base is about 100 miles north of L.A. The crash is under investigation. The FBI is now leading the investigation into an ICE agent shooting at a van Monday morning in South Jersey. There were initial reports the van hit the agent as it sped off. During an update today, police in Stanford Township no longer said the agent had been hit, but rather hurt in some unexplained way. ICE agents were trying to detain the driver of the van this morning along Route 72, but police say an agent shot out the van's rear window as it sped off and got away. Severe storms are expected to affect millions this week across the Midwest and Northeast. Forecasters say the threat's expected to start Tuesday with gusty winds and hail set to hit parts of Illinois, Indiana, and Michigan. They say major cities like Chicago, Indianapolis, and Detroit could all be impacted. I'm Scott Carr.
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17: The federal government and water agencies in California, Arizona, and Nevada have all agreed to work together to find new ways to share water from the drought-stricken Colorado River. They plan to ramp up methods like desalinization and water recycling. They may agree to share in the cost of producing more desalinated water made in California. Currently, the Carlsbad desalinization plant can produce about 56,000 acre-feet of drinking water every year. The longtime Republican senator from Kentucky, Mitch McConnell, is in the hospital. We get the latest from Wendy Swanson.
15: A statement from McConnell's office says he was admitted on Sunday morning and, quote, is receiving excellent care. The reason for his hospitalization and his current condition are still both unknown. The 84-year-old Republican has represented Kentucky in the U.S. Senate since 1984. I'm Wendy Swanson.
17: The Democratic governor of New Jersey, Mikey Sherrill, is trying to crack down on junk fees that she says affect many residents of that state. Here's Scott Pringle.
19: Sherrill is signing an executive order that directs all state agencies to look at industries that they regulate to identify all hidden junk fees and recommend actions to protect consumers.
20: Handling fees, termination fees, convenience fees. There is nothing convenient about them at all.
19: Attorney General Jennifer Davenport says she's putting an enforcement statement to businesses on explaining how junk fees violate New Jersey's Consumer Fraud Act.
21: We're ending the era of junk fees that fuel the affordability crisis and take money out of the pockets of our hardworking families.
19: In New Jersey, I'm Scott Pringle.
17: A new analysis shows calcium and vitamin D are not that effective, really, for helping with bone strength. Researchers in Canada looked at 69 studies done in the past which involved calcium or vitamin D supplements or both and compared them to placebo or no treatment when it comes to reducing the risk of fractures from falls. The team says they found little to no difference. I'm Scott Carr.
4: What's happening?
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30: On the way to Tuesday morning, we're looking at clear and cool conditions. 7 a.m. temperature of 52. Now, our Tuesday starts with sun, but isolated rain and storms in the afternoon are likely. A high of 76. At night, fair skies, a low down to 59. I'm Chief Meteorologist Steve Raleigh, and that's your 9 First Warning Forecast on 55 KRC.
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0: With the pedal, gas pedal here. I'm getting there. Almost there. I think I'm almost there. Maybe not. Yeah, there's some people who are very interesting. I'm going to bring to your attention. Well, you know what? I'm going to go look again at the break because I can't seem to find it. But there is a lot of other stuff going on. But I don't want to leave this yet. I want to read to you again, because people come and go, but even if you heard it before, I want to read to you again what's going to be a big story, I suppose. Barak Ravid, who's a reprobate, in my view, leftist, but nonetheless, he's the favorite reporter of the White House. President does interviews with him. Top officials leak to this guy. It's constant. It's constant. I don't know why. They shouldn't. CIA director doubts Iran's intentions on deal, sources say, but it's more than him. It says CIA director John Ratcliffe told President Trump and other senior officials that intelligence gathered by U.S. intel agencies raised serious doubts about Iran's willingness to make the nuclear concessions the U.S. is seeking in any final deal, according to three sources familiar with those discussions. Ratcliffe isn't the only skeptic of Trump's top team. Secretary of State Marco Rubio and Secretary of Defense Pete Hegseth have both expressed concerns and raised questions about the deal in internal discussions. While Vice President Vance and U.S. Envoy Steve Witkoff and Jared Kushner advocated for it, according to two of the sources. There was a series of high-level meetings about the deal between Trump and his advisors in the lead-up. In any event, there was a division. That's okay. Abraham Lincoln had a cabinet. He even had some Democrats in there where they debated all the time. Ronald Reagan did. Trump does. But what's important to understand here is the three men who actually run the essential departments, the State Department, the War Department, and the Central Intelligence Agency, all three were very concerned and skeptical about Iran adhering to any nuclear deal. Now, folks, the truth is, we don't really need to even read this to know this to be the case, do we? And yet everything hinges on this. It's being led by J.D. By the way, J.D.'s going to be on Megyn Kelly's show tomorrow. Do you believe that, Rich? Oh, jeez. Okay, go for it. I wonder, hey, is J.D. going to be on Tucker's show, do you think? I know they're best friends. I'm just curious. I wonder if Tucker's invited him. How about Bloated Bannon, you know, the felon? They ripped off old ladies, claimed he was going to build a southern wall. Will J.D. be on Bloated Bannon show? In other words, you go on certain of these shows, you do grave damage to your popularity. Because despite all the talk about these influencers, what a name for a bunch of reprobates. The fact of the matter is, you're going to hurt yourself if you want to be president. If you're on, you know, Trader Tucker Carlson's show or Bloated Bannon show, I don't think going on Megyn Kelly's show is particularly helpful. If I were advising, I'm not really advising anybody, but you know. He might want to stay off little Ada Fuentes' show. That's probably a bad move, too. Just some thoughts. Just some thoughts. What is he promoting? He has a book? Is that what he has, Rich? What's it called? Do you know? Can you look that up? I don't know what it's called. Here is a short 35 seconds from Benjamin Netanyahu, our ally. It's Hebrew with a English translation. And he's saying, with or without an agreement, Iran will not have a nuclear weapon, and he's going to make sure of it. Cut five, go.
1: For decades, I have been fighting Iran's efforts to arm itself with
0: nuclear. Now, let's be clear about that. For 40 years, he's been fighting Iran on this. 40. He's been very prescient about this. Go ahead.
1: For decades, I have been fighting Iran's efforts to arm itself with nuclear weapons. I can define it as my life's mission. I have stood by it to this day, and I will stand by it in the future. With an agreement, without an agreement, Iran will not have nuclear weapons today or tomorrow. As long as I am the Prime Minister of Israel, this will not happen. Now I hear people asking, what have we achieved? And I answer them, we have removed the threat of immediate annihilation from us. Together with our American friend, we embarked on the largest strike flight in the history of the State of Israel.
0: Huh. And he'll do that. Now, all the woke right types in our country, like the Piers Morgans. By the way, did you know that's of the J.P. Morgan family, Mr. Producer? I did some research on this guy. What a sleazy background, by the way. He's left doing a podcast. What? You guys should look up these people yourselves, really. I'm happy for you to look up my background. Why don't you look up his background? He's an elitist. The way he talks and so on. We invited him. Was I supposed to say this, Mr. Producer? Yes, Mr. Producer reached out to his person to bring him on radio. We never heard back. Just as well. What a waste of time, to be honest with you. We reached out to this guy, Bo Sobiech, and you got his... He is a publicist, Rich, is that right? And she said he would have to take a fee, is that correct? And we said, no, we can't pay him a fee, but he needs to come on. We're happy to talk to him, and he never got back. You know, years ago, I invited Tucker Carlson on the show to debate. He never got back. But then he invited me to come on his show. You see what he does on his show. You see what Piers Morgan does on his show. It's not a debate. It's a setup. It's a setup. But I'm happy for any of them to come on the radio show. We don't mind wasting 30, 40 minutes on them, I suppose. Nonetheless, here's Pete Hegseth on Deface the Nation. Pete, let me tell you, Pete is a great patriot. He really is terrific. Cut six, go.
3: President Trump posted on social media Saturday.
0: This is Margaret Brennan, who is horrendous. In fact, all these Sunday hosts on the networks are just despicable. Go ahead.
3: When all is calm, we will go in and get the nuclear dust. That's how he refers to the highly enriched uranium under the bombed sites. He said, we'll downblend and destroy it, whether in Iran or the U.S. Is the goal, is the plan to have the U.N. do all of that?
5: I don't think the U.N.'s been really effective in anything here.
3: The weapons inspectors from the IAEA?
5: As we need to. Ultimately, that could be part of it. The reality is President Trump has already set back Iran's nuclear program in devastating ways, from Midnight Hammer to this campaign, to ways that we know how far back we've set them. We're watching that material as we have this entire time. Yeah. And any arrangement, as I said from the outset of the program, will be performance and metrics based. You'll have inspections, you'll have oversight, whether they're U.S., whether they're international, but it'll be a throttle set by the United States through our negotiators with the military and strength as the guarantor of this. If Iran does not want to comply, then they can deal with the War Department again, which we'd rather not have to do, and President Trump would rather not have to do, but we know they know the type of devastating effects that have occurred on their military and on their air defenses and on their capabilities. They don't want that again. And so when we restruck twice, don't discount how important it was that we were willing to show we will restart this and we will set you back even further. And that was part of the reason why Iran came to the table, and we're going to finish this initial MOU to set the clock. So that's the umbrella here. We'll work with you to remove that material, or you'll downblend that material, but you're not going to have any of that material. And anything you do get will be based on oversight and performance. And Iran understands that, and that's why I think ultimately this is something that can and will succeed.
0: All right, let's go to cut seven. Go.
3: It's an important point for those who are members of the U.S. military to understand whether you are saying ground troops would be involved in cleaning up nuclear dust.
5: That you're saying that. You're trying to put words in my mouth to create a headline. What I'm saying is we have plans. No, we have plans for everything. And should the president need a compel option, we have compel options and many different types of compel options. But right now we've set the conditions for 60 days to ensure that that material is downblended, destroyed, or removed. Whatever the president decides is in the best interest of the United States of America, and the War Department is there to support that effort.
0: Okay. Do you notice these people always want to interrupt before they finish? They're just rude, as a matter of fact. Michael Oren is the former Israeli ambassador to the United States several years ago, maybe even more than a decade ago. I had him on my show a couple of weeks ago. He's very articulate. He was born in America. He's very, very smart. He's written many books. And like anybody in the woke right, I don't think they've ever read any books. Anyway, here he is. I want you to take a listen on Fox this morning, I believe. Cut eight, go.
6: So there's a somber move in Israel tonight. We're not participating in the celebrations just yet. I'm sure it'd be very interesting to see what is actually in this agreement and not just what's being reported by various media outlets around the region and around the world. But there's great concern here that Iran at the end of the day will remain in control of the Strait of Hormuz, if not accepting tolls, will receive frozen assets from the United States, maybe sanctions relief that will enable Iran to rebuild its military and strategic capabilities, continue supporting terror, continuing building ballistic missiles, and still the question of what's the future of the nuclear program and the nuclear stockpile will remain unanswered. That's a lot to say right there, Sandra, but that is the concern in Israel tonight.
0: Mm-hmm. I get it. Now let's listen to the domestic bomb throwers like Hakeem Jeffries, Cut 10, go.
7: The Iran nuclear deal that was struck during the Obama administration was not signed into law by Congress. Should it have been, and should any new deal be signed into law by Congress?
8: Well, there was a process by which Congress could either accept or reject the agreement. And I, of course, along with the overwhelming majority of Democrats in the House and the Senate, supported the Iranian nuclear agreement. And it clearly was the right decision at the time. And what we've seen is that Donald Trump promised not to start wars in the Middle East, but to stop them. But he's turned around and done the exact opposite, as opposed to actually focusing on the problems that the American people need to see resolved, which is driving down the high cost of living. The economy is broken. The American people know it. And as Democrats, we're committed to actually doing something about it.
0: Mm-hmm. No, they aren't. What are they going to do about it? We know what they did last time. They destroyed it. Inflation through the roof, illegal aliens in every neighborhood and so forth. Complete disaster. Look what they're doing, you know, under Mondami in New York right now. Look at it. Look at the taxes in Illinois. Look at California. It's a mess. Just look wherever the Democrats control these really blue states. They're a complete disaster. I'll be right back.
10: Mark Levin.
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So Newsom and Mrs. Newsom are allegedly, apparently, under investigation. Let's see here. And that's, you know, Ronnie, our dog Ronnie, who's barking. I think he's saying like three cheers. CBS News here. California Governor Newsom Monday said on Monday today that he and his wife are under investigation by the Justice Department. In a video posted to X, Newsom said federal agents had sought to speak to his family, friends, and former employees, demanded records, and dug through years of documents. He accused the Justice Department and the President Trump of abusing grand jury process. Well, I didn't even know about it. Did you, Rich? Donald Trump isn't just coming after me because of my mean tweets. He says he's coming after me because I'm considering running for president. Because he hates that I consistently... No, that's not why. And you don't even know if Donald Trump has anything to do with it, Newsom. I mean, I wonder what he did. You know, this is like Tucker Carlson who said, I'm under investigation. The CIA, the Department of Justice, they're looking at my texts. Well, what's on your texts? They denied it. He's never released his texts. He needs to release his texts. Bloated Bannon needs to release his videotapes with Epstein, the Epstein-Bannon tapes. Nobody seems to care about that. I care about it. Let's see here. Tonight, my wife and I joined Donald Trump's hit list. He's directed his department that he doesn't know any of this. After calling for my arrest last year, Donald Trump directed his department. Again, he doesn't know any of that. Now, his wife, Jennifer Siebel Newsom, who calls herself the first partner of California, well... Do they have, like, both sex prisons? Do you know, Mr. Producer? Because maybe they'll serve in the same cell together. Yeah, I'm just curious about that. Do they have husband and wife cells? I don't know. Call Bannon. He's well aware of this stuff. As a documentary filmmaker, she founded the Representation Project, a nonprofit organization, co-founded California Partners Project, a nonprofit that promotes gender equality. Can somebody please tell me what gender equality means? What does that mean? Are the genders equal? I'm talking about your private parts. What does that mean, gender equality? Not human equality. It's specific to your genitalia, right, Rich? It's not like finger equality, leg equality, eyeball equality. Gender equality. A source familiar with the investigation said there are several ongoing investigating probes related to the governor that are being handled by the U.S. Attorney's Office in Sacramento. At least one of the investigations has been going on for about a year. Unfortunately, I can't get out of this chair. Honey, if you can hear the dog barking, can you please come down and get Ronnie? Thank you. And the source said, and one more originated with a whistleblower complaint. Well, if it's been going on about a year, that means it might have started under Biden. Two sources familiar with the matter said one of the ongoing investigations relates to Jennifer Siebel Newsom's taxes. Well, why don't they just leak them like they did with Trump's? Oh, yeah. One source said one of the probes relates to Newsom's former chief of staff, Dana Williamson, who was indicted last year on nearly two dozen federal charges. Prosecutors in Sacramento allege that Williamson and at least two others conspired to funnel funds from former HHS Secretary Javier Becerra. His dormant campaign account. She pleaded guilty last month to three counts of conspiracy. Say what? Folks, this could be serious stuff. It could be serious stuff. I don't know. This doesn't sound like Trump directed them to go. This is in the weeds stuff. Advisor to the government said federal agents have contacted individuals and organizations connected to Newsom and his wife, issued subpoenas for records, and conducted interviews involving groups tied to the governor and the first partner. Wow. Imagine that. You know, just so he knows, you can run for president from prison. We've had this discussion before. It's been done before. Just to give a heads up. We'll be right back.

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1: Well, some bad news. A B-52 crashed taking off from Edwards Air Force Base. All 8 crew members are believed to be dead. These B-52s are very old. I mean, they refurbished them and so forth, but they are very old. I don't know what happened. Who knows? Obviously, it was a mechanical problem if it crashed shortly after takeoff. It's very sad. So 8 of our wonderful air crew on the B-52 died shortly after it took off from Edwards Air Force Base, which is a terrible, terrible thing, of course. You know, one of our great sponsors is Monetary Gold. And I'm going to be straight with you. I talk about protecting your liberty, your family, your future. And right now, I think one of the smartest moves you can make is to diversify. I've talked to you about Social Security, the debt, what's coming. Truly, it's going to be massive. Elon Musk says 1,000% chance we're going to go bankrupt. I don't disagree with him. It's just a matter of when and where. Diversification, to have some gold and silver. To me, it's very important. That's what we do. And gold has made a little bit of a pullback. You know, the trajectory's been up, up, up. Last year it had like 20, 30 record numbers. It's happening again. So what happens is it doesn't go in a straight line. You know, there's a go and then a plateau, a go and then a plateau. And that's what we have now, a little plateau. So you have a window, a real opportunity to get in at a lower price before the next move. And I believe that's coming with certainty, with certainty. Because the fundamentals haven't changed. In fact, it's getting worse. You know, they keep spending on the hill. Inflation keeps eroding your savings. Gold keeps doing what it always does, and silver too. And that is holding their value when everything else is shaky. That's why I trust Monetary Gold. You know, there's a lot of gold companies out there. 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All right, let's see where we are on calls. Hello, out there. Let's see, we got that. Let's go to Harriet, Brooklyn, New York. How are you, Harriet?
2: It's a pleasure speaking with you.
1: Likewise, thank
2: Mark,
1: you.
2: I agree. I agree with you about, we have a wonderful president, Donald J. Trump, but you've got to understand, you can't negotiate with a death cult, Islam, radical Islam. First, it's the Saturday people like Netanyahu and Israel being under attack, and then it's the Sunday people. If you wouldn't mind, Mark, can I read a little section, a quote from Harry S. Truman, one of our great presidents?
1: It's got to be very short, but go ahead.
2: I'm going to go real quick. Right after, in 1948, years ago, in 1948, President Harry S. Truman recognized the state of Israel despite strong opposition from within his own administration. Please listen to his magnificent words. Quote, I believe that just like in the past, 3,000 years ago, You Jews saved humanity, wild mankind, via your Torah. So too, I believe and hope that even nowadays, you, the Jewish nation, will be successful again to enlighten and to heal the beasts of cruelty in our midst and save the world from total destruction. That was in 1948, after he recognized the state of Israel.
1: How about that? And listen to the Democrats today. They're nuts. Harriet, God bless you, my friend. You take care of yourself. Let's go to Brad, Greenwich, Connecticut. How are you, Brad?
3: How are you doing, Mark? Thanks for taking my call.
1: Thank you. Thank you.
3: I was wondering your input. The Iranian men play tonight in Los Angeles, and I was wondering what you think their chances are of defecting during the World Cup, given their women's team did a year ago in Australia.
1: Well, what happened was the women's team, most of them decided not to because they started rounding up their family members. And so maybe one or two will defect. I can't imagine most of them will because of that. Unless they've already talked to their parents before they left and made that decision, you know?
3: Okay, I gotcha. I mean, I know they have a great concern about their personal safety, and who knows, they could be here with IRGC members. I just can't believe the media is not discussing this at all.
1: The media doesn't care. They don't care 42,000 people were murdered. They're always on Trump's case. They don't like the fact that the war was started. It was a spectacular beginning of this war. It's the end of it that's a bit problematic as far as I can see. But, all right, Brad, thank you, my friend. Let's keep rolling. Thomas, Medford, Oregon, the great KCMX, go.
4: An honor, Mr. Levin, super patriot. I listen to you.
1: Yes, you are.
4: Privately.
1: Thank you. God bless you, man.
4: You had an God bless you as well. You had an interview over a month ago with Steve Witkoff and Mr. Kushner. And
1: it was just Witkoff.
4: I thought maybe it was only that. The Iranian counterparts, Steve said, claimed they had enough 60% enriched to make 8 to 10 bombs within a month or so.
1: I think what they said is they had enough. I don't know if they said 60%, but they said they'd have enough enriched uranium to make 11 bombs in 10 days.
4: 10 days. Oh, there's the 10. Yeah, it's 4.78 kilograms, if I remember the number, they had access to. How is that if it's all under Pickaxe Mountain? How could they get that so short to make 11 bombs? Is there a separate stockpile concern?
1: I don't know, but you raise a very good question. I don't know. And one of the things I've heard them say is when things settle down, we'll go in and we'll get it. I don't even know what that means, do you?
4: No. You're the one I go to when I watch your weekend TV.
1: I just don't know because it's not being explained in any detail. Then there's people saying, don't ask questions, you know. I always ask questions. It doesn't matter what they say. I literally don't know. It's a great question.
4: Yeah, it's very curious to me, but I listen avidly.
1: Thank you, brother.
4: And I was wondering if you've addressed anyone has, you know. So.
1: Not really. All right. Thank you, Thomas. You take care of yourself, all right? Let's go to Alex, Baltimore, Maryland, on WMAL, our great affiliate. How are you, Alex?
5: I'm good. Can you hear me okay?
1: I can.
5: Hey, thanks for taking my call. I've been on hold a while. I want to kind of circle back to socialized medicine. You know, when Obamacare came out, I was firmly in the camp of being against it, but come across a couple new sort of arguments. I haven't heard you address this particular aspect. I think there's a couple countries around the world that are doing socialized medicine correctly and making it work. But you mentioned Canada. They're obviously not doing a very good job. I'm talking about this country. You probably heard of them. It's called Israel. It's in the Middle East, and they have socialized medicine.
1: Very funny. I've been there. They don't really have socialized medicine. In fact, they have some of the best medical systems in the world. They have both. You can go to private hospitals or sort of government hospitals, and everybody wants to get into the private hospital.
5: Well, you were raising the
1: issue. You may have heard of that country. It's called Israel. They have both.
5: Yeah. Well, I'm saying we got to pay for it, right? I mean, that's the big problem, right? But if we look to Israel, we can see that all we have to do to get socialized medicine is to find a bigger, stronger, richer company.
1: Thanks a lot. Get rid of this guy. He's an idiot. But for the United States, there wouldn't be any Israel. There wouldn't be any, that's where he's going. There wouldn't be any health care. There wouldn't be anything. I guess we're going to find out soon. Because it's clear Israel's feeling that they need to really break out on their own. And that moron doesn't understand the history of the situation. In the 1960s, in fact, right after the Six-Day War in 1967, Israel had to make a decision. Would it align itself with the United States or align itself with Russia? See, Russia recognized Israel right out of the box, too. And they were trying to convince the new country to join with them, because a lot of the founders of the early Israel were from Europe and were socialists. Meanwhile, a lot of the others who were in Israel, who were not from Europe and were not socialists, rejected it. But in any event, they decided to be with the United States. Ever since then, Russia, which helped create the so-called Palestinian Authority and all the rest of it, it's actually before 67, maybe in the early 60s, 62 actually. Israel's paid a price for that because it's the KGB that created these so-called Palestinians, and they used Arafat, who was from Egypt, a citizen of Egypt, to do it. They were funding the Palestinians to attack the Israelis, and then, you know, one thing leads to another. You may not realize this, folks, but a couple hundred years ago, the Jews in the Middle East got along pretty well, as did the Muslims, Arabs, who were Christian and all other faiths. They got along okay. And so the radicals, the Islamists came in, and that was developed out of Cairo, and the communists.

0: much more independent, and that means if they decide to go into Lebanon, they're going to go into Lebanon. If they decide to go in Iran, they're going to go in Iran. If they decide to do X, they're going to do X, and they have to. Because you can see if any Democrat's elected, they're already trash-talking the country. We've got this woke right crowd here that's backing Russia, that's backing Iran, that's backing Qatar. I see it. You all see it. We all see it. So they're not stupid. So virtually every party over there, I've been reading, says we got to create a more independent relationship with the United States and everybody else. And that's now where they're moving. Rather than us appreciating the ally and embracing the ally, it's helping us deal with Iran. It's helping us deal with Hezbollah. So, no, it's not being viewed that way. So the population over there wants to be more independent. That's exactly what's going to happen. So we won't have the $3.8 billion to give them, $3.5 billion of which never leaves this country. It's used in our military-industrial companies. In other words, we pay our companies to build equipment for them and then give it to them. That's, and in return, we get all kinds of free intelligence, all kinds of free technology, all kinds of free products and so forth. But look, they're not going to have to keep defending themselves and explaining themselves. Netanyahu's already said you're going to get to keep your $3.8 billion. As soon as that 10-year deal is up, he said we're not going to ask you for any more. So everybody should be happy. I'll be right back.
1: Mark Levin.
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0: chaotic times, that's for sure, isn't it? 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They are the best of the best. All right. What did I want to do here? Oh, here it is, Mr. Producer. This is Hakeem Jeffries. Cut 14. Go.
1: Will you move to impeach President Trump?
2: We haven't ruled anything in or ruled anything out in terms of accountability.
0: You know you are. And guess what? For all those morons out there, guess who's going to be leading the charge to defend our president, Mr. Producer? Me. I don't mean officially as part of a government or personal. I mean me behind this microphone, me on television, me in the toxic, what is it, pool, online. That's right. I will. Because everybody else in this business is cowardice. Handful of us will do it. That's it. I wish I had time to take all the calls. We've got great callers here. Iran deal reminds me of Pelosi. We have that tape where she said, we have to pass it so you know what's in it.
1: But we have to pass the bill so that you can find out what is in it.
0: You're good, Mr. Producer. All we're asking is, let's not make that mistake. People have been debating this, and it hasn't been released. I don't know why. Are they still working on it? I don't know. But it would help the president if his people did release it. We salute our armed forces, police officers, firefighters, emergency personnel, our truckers, ICE, our friends in Ukraine, our friends in Israel, our friends in Iran, and you, the American people. God bless each and every one of you, and thank you for being here. We'll see you tomorrow.
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12: President Trump is speaking out on the new deal with Iran. He announced the deal as he met with world leaders at the G7 summit in France early on Monday. Details have not been released by the White House yet, but reports say it will open up the Strait of Hormuz and allow for a 60-day window for the U.S. and Iran to strike a long-term deal that curbs Iran's nuclear ambitions. In a Truth Social post out late Monday, Trump said Iran, quote, has agreed to never have a nuclear weapon. Also, the story that the U.S. is paying Iran $300 million is fake news put out by Democrats. California Governor Gavin Newsom says the president has sent the U.S. Department of Justice to investigate him and his wife, Jennifer Siebel Newsom.
13: One by one, anyone who has challenged Donald Trump has ended up on his hit list. And today, I proudly join that list.
12: Newsom condemned what he calls Trump's abuse of power, saying he ordered a weaponized DOJ investigation. He says federal employees have also gone after his family's friends and former employees recently, looking for a crime and accusing them of abusing grand jury process. A bright green fireball has led to hundreds of reports after lighting up skies across several states Sunday night. The American Meteor Society says people reported seeing it from Tennessee and Kentucky to Oklahoma and Texas. Videos show a quick flash streaking across the night sky before fading out. Fireballs are rare because they burn brighter than a normal meteor, and this one does not appear to be tied to a major meteor shower. The Society says the flash likely came from a piece of an asteroid burning up in the atmosphere. Steven Spielberg's new sci-fi alien film Disclosure Day is tops at the box office. It brought in $44 million in its opening weekend. That's well above the previously anticipated $35 million haul. Obsession came in second place at the weekend box office, bringing in $19 million in ticket sales. Scary Movie, Backrooms, and Masters of the Universe round out the top five favorite films of the weekend. I'm Tammy Trujillo.
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12: The United Kingdom is banning social media for children under 16. Michael Kastner reports.
18: Prime Minister Keir Starmer announced the new rules Monday that could take effect as soon as next year. The ban would likely include platforms like Snapchat, TikTok, YouTube, Instagram, Facebook, and X. The ban will be modeled after a similar law passed last year in Australia, but aims to go further. It could block live streaming and chatting with strangers. The UK is also looking at possibly imposing curfews to limit online activity. Starmer said that social media is addictive and making children unhappy. I'm Michael Kastner.
12: UFC president and CEO Dana White is ruling out hosting another event like Sunday's Freedom 250 experience. White says the UFC can't afford it, and he doubled down on the matter, asserting that the company will never do this again, despite acknowledging it was an amazing experience. The UFC covered the $60 million price tag attached to the event, and the promotion ultimately lost money in footing the bill. A new survey shows more than half of all workers between the ages of 40 and 60 in the U.S. are caring for a parent while also holding down a job. Scott Carr has more.
11: According to data from Legal Shield released Monday, the pressure created by the trend is showing up at workplaces through employees' missed time, getting less done, and people thinking about leaving their jobs. The survey says nearly 40% of respondents said they've had to cut into their savings or retirement contributions to help pay for a parent's care. It also shows legal questions tied to parental elder care have more than doubled in the last 4 years as middle-aged children deal with paperwork, care decisions, and out-of-pocket costs. I'm Scott Carr.
12: The nation's biggest wind farm is set to start running this month, sending new electricity toward Arizona and Southern California. The SunZia project in New Mexico has 916 turbines, making it more than three times larger than any other U.S. wind farm. I'm Tammy Trujillo.
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0: From the City of Angels near the Pacific Ocean, good morning, good evening, wherever you may be across the nation, around the world. I'm George Norrie, and this is Coast to Coast AM. First off, congratulations to the New York Knicks, NBA basketball champs, and hockey Stanley Cup winners, the Carolina Hurricanes. How about that? Later tonight, mystery. Here's what's happening. The United States and Iran appear to have reached an agreement which could see the Strait of Hormuz reopened and put an end to the two nations' exchange of gunfire and missiles. The U.S. announced that a peace deal with Iran is now complete, with the strait set to be reopened without tolls. Meanwhile, Israeli Prime Minister Benjamin Netanyahu gave his first statement on Israeli television nearly 21 hours after President Donald Trump announced the Memorandum of Understanding between the U.S. and Iran. Addressing the new agreement, Netanyahu clarified that it was made by Mr. Trump before stating that the president believes that it can achieve both the reopening of the Strait of Hormuz and the dismantle of Tehran's nuclear program. It's an incredible story. We'll have to keep an eye on it and see what happens. All eight people who are on a U.S. Air Force base B-52 bomber it crashed at Edwards Air Force Base in California today are presumed dead. The identities of those on board not immediately available. The crash occurred during a routine test mission. Sad story there. And over the weekend, Missouri authorities announced Sunday that 12 people were killed in a plane crash in a mass casualty event that left everyone on board dead. 11 of the victims were skydivers. The 12th was the pilot. According Germany has issued a landmark ruling that holds Google responsible for misinformation presented to users from Google search. AI overviews rejecting Google's excuses. Let's check in with our expert, Lauren Weinstein. Lauren, why is this decision so important, even outside of Germany?
1: Well, the fact that it's happened at all is critical. And yeah, it has finally happened. That court directly and strongly pushed back against Google's ridiculous excuses about misinformation that spews from their AI. And yeah, while this is a ruling from a German court, it is so incredibly well-reasoned and written that it is very likely to have significant impact on thinking about these issues around the world, and so could ultimately influence other courts everywhere. We've talked numerous times about AI hallucinations and misinformation, and this particular case does involve Google's notorious AI overviews. Recent studies have suggested that at Google search scale, Google is spewing out hundreds of thousands of incorrect AI overview answers per minute, tens of millions of inaccurate answers per hour. And Google has consistently tried to evade responsibility for these with disclaimers that AI can make mistakes and users should double check the AI answers. But pretty much everybody knows, and studies have confirmed, that almost nobody tries to verify those answers that Google presents in a very authoritative, this is the truth kind of way. I mean, seriously, what's the point of getting an AI overview answer and then having to go digging around researching to try figure out if it's accurate or not? You might as well have done the research yourself in the first place without having your time wasted by an unreliable AI answer that Google itself tells you not to trust. Also, when Google provides links in their AI overview answers that connect to the sites that supposedly relate to the answers, it seems that most of the time, you can dig through those sites until the cows come home and be unable to find anything that relates to the Google AI overview answers themselves. The German court brilliantly notes all these points and various others. The ruling explains that Google isn't just pointing you at sites where you might find useful information related to your search, as traditional Google search did for decades, but rather is creating a wholly new authoritative-seeming answer, an answer that cannot be reasonably attributed to anyone but Google itself. This kind of determination leads us directly into the kinds of arguments that I and others have long been making, that AI answers should not be exempt from the responsibilities that would come into play if those same kinds of authoritative sounding answers had been issued by a human being at the same big tech firm in response to user queries. The kinds of legal protections in place to shield these firms from being liable for third-party content simply do not reasonably apply to first-party created content like AI overview answers. And this goes far beyond AI overviews, of course, across the entire realm of large language model AI, including also AI chatbots, some of which we know have reportedly been implicated in providing advice involved in both murder and suicide cases. New nightmarish instances like these keep occurring despite big tech claims that they're increasing associated safety protocols. The German court decision holding Google responsible for AI overview answers is preliminary, and there will likely be appeals, of course. But the actual reasoning of the decision is enormously solid and persuasive and may well end up being the first significant crack in the "we don't care" excuse agenda of Google and the other big tech AI firms, irrespective of how the specific German court case proceeds. And from this crack, perhaps we will start to see more moves to actually protect society from AI abuses rather than governments actively encouraging largely, if not completely, unregulated AI systems. It's going to be a tough slog because, as we know, many politicians in both parties are terrified of the financial and political power of the major big tech firms. And even when a politician will privately admit that, for example, they know a massive new data center is going to ruin a community that they represent, they may not have the courage to actually take a stance against it. So whether or not we'll ever see big tech AI CEOs being held personally, criminally responsible for the worst abuses of their AIs, imagine, if you will, CEOs being publicly perp-walked in shackles to their new abodes in prisons, at least holding the firms financially responsible for the damages done by their AI systems would be a step in the right direction. And it appears that the court in Germany that just effectively told Google to take their excuses for AI misinformation and stuff them has finally moved the needle in a positive way. It's still a long, long path ahead, and with the untold hundreds of billions of dollars being poured into AI by big tech, the battle to protect society will be long and arduous. But perhaps that German court has now exposed a bit of light at the end of that very long tunnel. We shall see.
0: Great report, Lauren. Lauren, in Britain is banning 16-year-olds from using social networking. What do you think of that?
1: I think it's probably going to fail even more badly than the Australian attempt to do that has failed. This has become a worldwide phenomenon now, with politicians doing this, pushing these plans to try to keep kids off social media, even though they keep failing. And that's something where we probably should talk about at length, because there's so much misinformation about that going around now.
0: All right. Thank you so much. Seth Shostak is the senior astronomer at SETI, the Search for Extraterrestrial Intelligence. He monitors the skies for us. Seth, what do you have for us this week?
2: Well, George, SETI scientists, not a large group, admittedly. I think the number of people working at the nearest McDonald's here is greater than the number of all SETI researchers put together. Anyhow, these researchers have been looking for a signal from aliens for 60 years now, a radio transmission or a flashing laser, and we still haven't found any. But the equipment keeps getting more sensitive and able to tune in far greater chunks of the radio spectrum. So I figured that one night we'll be talking about a signal and what it means instead of sitting here and waiting for one. But let's suppose that we finally do pick up an alien transmission. What happens then? Well, a large number of people think the discovery would be hushed up. Heck, I mean, I have to say, even Art Bell would occasionally ask me, "Hey, Seth, if you really did find a signal, would you even tell us?" Huh. Well, I assured Art that I would definitely tell him, although I don't know whether he believed me or not. Finding a signal would immediately be news. Everyone would know. And indeed, when people express skepticism about that statement, I immediately ask, "Why do you think such a discovery would be covered up?" And their usual reply to that is, "Well, you'd keep it quiet to avoid panic by the public." And panic? I mean, a large fraction of the public already believes that we have proof of aliens here on Earth, probably hidden away in New Mexico or some other exotic locale, and they're not panicking about it. Well, ease up on the conspiracy thinking for a minute and imagine a realistic scenario. Some folks, probably scientists, detect a radio or a laser transmission that seems to come from another star system. Would they say to themselves, "Whoa, we better keep this under our hats"? No, they would immediately enlist the help of other scientists to verify the signal. And if it turned out to be real, they try to understand it. To think otherwise would be like imagining that Chris Columbus could find America, but never tell anyone. Secrecy is not an option in the case of a major scientific discovery.
0: Thank you, Seth. Appreciate it. Up next, Dr. Ken Hansen back with us as he'll get an update on the Dead Sea Scrolls next on Coast to Coast AM. 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
0: And welcome back to Coast, George Norrie with you. The Dead Sea Scrolls are a collection of roughly 1,000 ancient Jewish manuscripts discovered between 1947 and 1956 in caves near the ancient settlement of Qumran on the northwest shore of the Dead Sea, maybe. Dating from the 3rd century before Christ to the 1st century after, they are widely considered the most significant archaeological find of the 20th century. Dr. Ken Hansen, of course, is an associate professor and teaches in the Judaic Study Program at the University of Central Florida. He has also taught philosophy and religion at Rollins College in Winter Park, Florida, has earned a master's degree in international culture and communications, and went on to earn a doctorate in Hebrew language and literature from the University of Texas at Austin. Here he is back on Coast to Coast. Ken, how are you?
7: Great, George. Good to be with you. Good evening, good morning from the University of Central Florida Judaic Studies Program.
0: You are one of the best, my friend. I bet your students have a great time with you teaching.
7: Well, I like to think they do. I don't want to brag, but yeah, my courses are pretty popular, especially now with what I'm doing on YouTube. I'm recording, actually creating entire little mini documentaries for the students to watch. And it's great fun and a great treasury of knowledge that I'm creating.
0: Folks, you can search YouTube. I put it into Professor Kenneth Hansen. He'll pop up all over the place. Ken, we've been talking about the Dead Sea Scrolls for years, but is there something new happening?
7: There's always something new happening when it comes to the Dead Sea Scrolls. You'd think that after so many decades, everything that could be said has been said, but by golly, things keep popping up. And what we have now is continuing research, scientific research, on the origin, the composition of these scrolls, especially when it comes to DNA analysis, and AI has been brought into the picture. But, you know, we're looking at what DNA can tell us about where these scrolls were composed, where and when. And it's phenomenal.
0: Whose DNA is it, Ken? Whose DNA is it?
7: Well, we've got various baseline groups of sheep and goats and calves, and now by examining just a tiny little fragment of Dead Sea Scroll parchment without damaging any of the text itself, it's possible to isolate which group of sheep or goats or calf an individual scroll came from, and then where that population of cattle lived in ancient Judea, based on examination of bone remains, for example. So most of the scrolls indeed have been verified as coming from the area of the Judean desert, where we have believed all along that the Dead Sea Scrolls were composed. We're talking about the lowest spot on Earth, more than 1,300 feet below the level of the Mediterranean Sea. Now, I've lived in Israel. I've been there many, many times. I did my doctorate in this exact research. This is an area between the state of Israel, Palestine, and the Hashemite kingdom of Jordan. It's a barren moonscape. That's the kind of territory we're looking at. You get an absolutely eerie feeling when you're out there. And here these scrolls were discovered in a series of lonely desert caves along the western shore of the Dead Sea back in 1947. And they migrated from hand to hand and from place to place. And again, we assume that they were composed by a sectarian fringe group we call the Essenes, who lived, we believed, exactly in that area and hid them away in these caves. And now, thanks to DNA analysis, we know that while the majority of the scrolls did come from cattle populations in exactly that area, some did not. And we have one glaring example in the Temple Scroll. This is an amazing document. It's the longest of the Dead Sea Scrolls. It's an 8-meter long manuscript that describes an eschatological end time temple of huge magnitude and size, greater than anything that Solomon would have built or that King Herod would have built. And it's almost like a vision of the temple that is to come. And when DNA was brought to bear analyzing it, well, it turns out that it lacks the typical lineage of Judean archaeological sites. In fact, there's less than a 15% chance that this scroll had a local Judean origin. So clearly it came from somewhere else. Where did it come from? Now, the material wasn't sheep or goat. It was calf skin. Calf skin. And
0: what is calf skin? What is that?
7: It's the skin of calves, right? We know what calves are. Ancient scribes, just as modern scribes, can use any kosher animal. The skin is taken from the deceased animal, and it's specially prepared, and it becomes parchment for composing Torah scrolls and other sacred documents. Well, now here we have a scroll that never made its way into the Bible. It's so holy was its composition, the essence of it. God speaks in the first person in this scroll. We're sure that the ancient sect, whoever they were, let's call them the Essenes, believed that this was in fact a book of Moses. This belonged in the Bible more than anything else, and yet it never made its way into the Bible. It was systematically excluded. But now the DNA tells us that it matches populations of Syrian and Egyptian cattle, not the land of Israel at all, not Judea at all. It's somewhere between Egypt and Syria, but not the land of Israel, which is astounding because it suggests to many of us that this was not composed by local sectarian Israelites at all, that this movement that we call the Essenes was a lot wider, a lot broader, a lot more consequential than we ever imagined. And having lived in Israel, having done my doctorate and all this, I assumed, like everybody else, that all of these Dead Sea Scrolls were composed just by this little splinter sectarian group of Israelites in the first 2 centuries before the Common Era. But by golly, I was wrong. I was right to admit it. As a scholar, I was wrong. And it is clear now that this Essene sect was way bigger, broader, larger. In fact, it probably rivaled traditional Judaism itself. It consisted of movements of entire communities that were scattered across the length and breadth of the ancient Near East, who cultivated supernatural experience, who cultivated divine visions. I also like to call them the visionaries. And even what we would call unidentified anomalous phenomena. That's what we have to call it when we're talking about angels and demons, UAPs in the ancient world. And this was an entire segment of Judaism that was fixated on this kind of experience, which is completely the opposite of what the traditional Bible does. Unbelievable.
0: Does the Bible echo any of this, Ken?
7: The Bible is surprisingly tame when it comes to the supernatural, and that surprises a lot of people. People think, oh, the Bible is all about angels and demons and mystical visions, Satan. The Bible is tame. As a matter of fact, Satan is not depicted as a separate evil figure. Satan is in the Bible is just a messenger of God's court, as are the angels. Satan appears like a prosecuting attorney within God's court, and the angels are basically nothing more than cosmic mailmen. There's no external evil power in the universe. It's all about human beings and what people do, the responsibility of people to covenant. And there are specific boundaries set in the Bible that one does not transgress. You don't look above. You don't look below. You don't look behind you. You don't look out into the future. You just fixate on keeping the covenant right now.
0: Hold on for a second, Ken. We're going to take a short break, but we'll be back with more with Dr. Ken Hansen as we talk about the significance of the Dead Sea Scrolls.
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2: 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All the shows will pop right up, and that includes little snippets of the weekday and weekend shows as well. 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
1: And welcome back. George Norrie along with Dr. Ken Hansen. His website is linked up at coasttocoastam.com. He's got a YouTube channel, of course, Professor Ken Hansen. Ken, are you saying that Satan is depicted as some friendly angel?
7: Not friendly, but definitely an agent of God, not an external force. That's the way that ancient Judaism depicted it. And, you know, the stuff we're talking about here is not just a bunch of ivory tower scholarship. It directly bears on how we view the universe today and ultimately how we live our lives. We got two different viewpoints. There's the temple-centric ancient Judaism where holiness radiated outward and where difference was respected. It was all about the temple, of course, which doesn't exist today. But what was at the very center of the temple? The Holy of Holies. And what was inside the Holy of Holies? The Ark, of course, of the Covenant. And nobody entered that place because of the boundaries. The ancient worldview was all about these boundaries, which must not be violated. Only the high priest could go in there. And then outside of the Holy of Holies, there was a court of priests, and only priests were allowed in there. And then a court of women. And then all of the Israelites could go in, but nobody else. And finally, the nations outside of that. You don't violate the boundaries. And even in the first chapter of the book of Genesis, what does it talk about? It says that there was a firmament separating the waters above from the waters below. A firmament. It's a boundary. And the ancients were fixated on this idea of living within the boundaries. And all of a sudden, what comes along in the first few centuries before the Common Era, but the Temple Scroll, these other Dead Sea Scrolls, which essentially break the boundary. It's a completely different way of looking at the universe, and it still affects how we envision our lives today. It envisions, realms that are beyond. UAPs and so on is what we're talking about. And it's really astounding. So what were these ancient experiences all about? The things that are described in the Dead Sea Scrolls, where now suddenly Satan becomes an actual figure of great evil. You have like a dualism of cosmic good versus cosmic evil. The rabbis didn't go there. They still don't go there. But the New Testament picks up this sort of stuff, that we're living in a cosmic battleground, angels, demons, a prince of the power of the air and the god of this earth. That would be Satan. So the ancients came along and they said, you know, we're tired of just living within these boundaries. We're going to tear down the fences that the rabbis and the priests have established, and we're going to embrace this hidden world, this heavenly warfare, the cosmic secrets, and we're going to plunge into the unknown. And that's exactly the tension that existed in antiquity, and it's the tension that exists today, as a matter of fact. Are we gonna live within the fences, within the boundaries, or are we gonna embrace the unknown?
1: Ken, the Dead Sea Scrolls talk about a Messiah, but they don't specifically talk about Jesus, do they?
7: No, they don't, because they were composed before Jesus was born, most of them. Not quite all of them. And the DNA has shown that as well now, as well as AI technology. The Psalms scroll, for example, this is an entire book of Psalms that never made it into the Bible. And it contains all sorts of messianic themes. It's uncanny when you read this. It doesn't mention Jesus. We always thought it was composed somewhere around the turn of the first century BC or CE, that is AD. Now we know it was composed later. It was composed even into the second century of the Common Era, thanks to AI examining each letter written on that scroll and saying, without any human filter, this letter must have been composed in this error due to what we call handwriting analysis. So here you've got a whole scroll of messianic themes. Doesn't mention Jesus, but we know that messianism was rampant in those days. They looked at the world around them just like a lot of people look at the world today, and they basically give up, and they say this whole thing is corrupt, it's going down, we have wars, rumors of wars, we have an impending apocalypse, and we're looking for a messianic figure to save the day, to come down, to break these boundaries that the temple-centric Judaism had created and come down and save us all. It's basically a superhero kind of mentality. And I'm not exaggerating here. When we think of superheroes today, superhero movies and so on, you know, Superman was invented by a couple of young Jewish boys from New York who had this kind of mentality in their heads. We're looking for a supernatural savior figure to come down from the heavens.
1: As a Messiah, right?
7: As a Messiah type of character, yes. Now Jesus, Jewish scholars have long shied away from anything relating to Jesus. This is Christianity, it's not Judaism. But recently, more and more Jewish scholars, even Orthodox Jewish scholars, are getting into Jesus research. One good colleague of mine out in L.A. is a modern Orthodox Jew, and he and I, in fact, co-authored a book called Judaism and Jesus, and we're looking at the historical Jesus as a Jew. I always thought that Jesus really, he wouldn't have anything to do with these ancient Essenes out at Qumran and the Dead Sea Scrolls. He knew about them, but he didn't like them. I changed my mind there as well. While I don't think that Jesus was connected with this sectarian group who lived on the shore of the Dead Sea, I do think that this Essene movement, thanks to now the DNA technology and the temple scroll, was a lot wider, a lot broader than just what we find on the shore of the Dead Sea. And we can, in fact, call this entire movement Essene. And I think that Jesus was, in fact, a part of that movement. I think he appears, even in the Synoptic Gospels, he appears as a general, as it were, in the cosmic battle against evil. This is a messianic prototype that is all over ancient Jewish texts, all over Dead Sea.

0: is evil. This is superhero stuff. And three wars will be won by the bad guys, the sons of darkness. Three others will be won by the so-called sons of light. And the final seventh battle will be won by the Almighty, who will descend, who will break these boundaries that the Bible put in place, come down and win it on behalf of the sons of light in a final great battle. It sounds a lot like the New Testament book of Revelation, doesn't it?
1: It does. It does. Is that where they got the idea?
0: I think these ideas floated around much broader than just the sectarian community on the shores of the Dead Sea. This Essene movement was in cities and towns all over ancient Judea. And both Revelation and this temple scroll came from a common fund of ideas, of apocalyptic ideas. We are living at the very end of the age, and yes, we expect a messianic figure to save us. And there are some Orthodox Jews today who are commenting on this exact sort of thing. You can find them on YouTube channels while you're searching for mine, of course, who are talking about the Battle of Gog and Magog and Persia and Iran. Who are convinced that we are living right on the cusp of, yes, apocalyptic war, but also the messianic age dawning. Traditional Judaism says that there are cycles, and we're in a cycle of 6,000 years, 6,000 years from the beginning until the end of everything. And every year is counted in the Jewish calendar. Right now, in the Jewish calendar, we're in the year 5786. So 5786 out of 6,000. And Orthodox rabbis are commenting on this and say, you know, we're getting there.
1: Not many left.
0: And so they're looking at contemporary events around us and the threat of a nuclear type of Armageddon. And this is real stuff. But how do we navigate through all of this? It's the same question we have today as ancient Israelites faced thousands of years ago.
1: Now, how did ancient Judaism turn Satan into such an evil character that he is now?
0: Because there were ancient priests, a whole class of them, I call them the visionaries, who found themselves systematically excluded from the temple worship. And again, it was the temple that said, we've got the Ark of the Covenant here, and we've got all these boundaries, and you don't go beyond them, don't breach the firmament. And they said, enough of that. They have basically kicked us out of the temple. We are going to focus our energies on breaching the boundary. And they opened themselves up to the cosmos and to ideas that had not circulated before, including the idea of a great evil power. Judaism didn't want to go there. It still doesn't go there to this day. But this class of visionaries, whom we can call the Essenes in a larger sense, did. They went there. They tore down those fences that the priests had put in place, and they walked right through them. And they said, yes, this is a cosmic war. We recognize a great evil power. Now, you can believe that or you can reject it. I'm not telling you what to believe. But this is a whole aspect of ancient Israelite faith that was systematically banned, excluded, banned from the Bible, as it were. There's a whole History Channel show on that I'm a part of, in fact, banned from the Bible. Because we don't want people to lose their minds going into all of this. But yet, there they were. And they focused on the ancient patriarch Enoch, the seventh in line from Adam. And they believed that he had been transmuted and taken into the heavens and shown things that others were not privy to. Fiery palaces, special kind of motion, supernatural motion. It sounds so much like UAP phenomena.
1: If you had to determine which is more accurate, the Dead Sea Scrolls or the Bible, what would you pick?
0: Oh, there you've got me. There you've got me. I like to stay grounded. And I like to follow this concept that the rabbis gave us, that you don't look above, you don't look below, you don't look behind, you don't look what's coming. You live your life in the now, in the present. That's my guiding principle. But by the same token, I'm open to experiencers.

0: what people experience. And I don't think that they should be shoved aside. When modern Orthodox Jews talk about the end of the age, you know, I'm watching on YouTube and I'm saying, you know, so it's a balance, actually. And I think that's the healthiest way to live our lives, not to cut off that which is beyond the boundary. But to balance it with rationality. We don't cut off our brains either. And that's why I'm a scholar of this. But the scholarship has led into these realms of inquiry that are uncanny. And you know, I like what Spielberg has said about his recent movie. He says, I'm the greatest proponent of ETs out there, and yet I've never witnessed one. What's wrong? Why haven't you visited me?
1: And he's changed, too. He wasn't a believer when he was a kid.
0: Yeah, exactly. And I'm changing and evolving as well. And as I look at other scholars, and this is interesting because scholars of biblical texts don't go to these places at all. You know, we just look at all this stuff as ancient mythology, and we read it on the same level as we do the Odyssey, and it's just these nice stories. But then we have people who are outside the field who are serious scientists. You know, we have the Jacques Vallées, we have the John Max, the late Terence McKenna, who are saying we shouldn't just dismiss this stuff. These are real human experiences. And let's learn from them. I've had to adjust my own thinking.
1: End times prophecy. Is it going to happen?
0: Well, when we look around us today, again, I'm torn. I want to stay grounded. That's my training and my background. But when I'm grooving with other Orthodox Jews who are saying, hey, we are on the cusp of something. Watch out. Something is coming together. I do accept the concept of the Messiah, the Messianic Age. This is something that wasn't born in Christianity, by the way. People think of the Messiah, that's just about Jesus in the New Testament. Where did the whole Messianic idea come from? This came from ancient Judaism. It is deeply embedded in ancient Judaism. In a rational way, yes, but it's there and strongly there. And these visionaries then built upon that. So it is involved with the end of time, counting the years, you know, this 6,000-year cycle. And with world events, I do have my eye on world events all the time. Very controversial, of course. I hesitate even to comment about it, but... there are things going on right now in the world that we all need to pay attention to.
1: Let's take calls with you, Ken, when we come back in a moment. Ken Hansen with us as we talk about the Dead Sea Scrolls and biblical prophecy.
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8: President Trump is speaking about the new deal with Iran. He announced the deal as he met with world leaders at the G7 summit in France early on Monday. The White House hasn't released the details, but reports say it will open up the Strait of Hormuz and allow for a 60-day window for the U.S. and Iran to strike a long-term deal that curbs Iran's nuclear ambitions. Kentucky Senator Mitch McConnell is still in the hospital. Wendy Swanson has the latest.
9: A statement from McConnell's office says he was admitted on Sunday morning and, quote, is receiving excellent care. The reason for his hospitalization and his current condition are still both unknown. The 84-year-old Republican has represented Kentucky in the U.S. Senate since 1984. I'm Wendy Swanson.
8: The FBI is heading up an investigation into a shooting by an ICE agent in New Jersey. It happened Monday morning on Route 72 in Ocean County when ICE agents tried to detain a van driver. Stafford Township initially reported that the vehicle hit the agent and sped off, with the ICE agent responding by shooting out the van's back window. But in an afternoon update, police said the officer wasn't hit but did fire his weapon and was injured. Eight people are dead after a B-52 bomber crashed at Edwards Air Force Base in California. Mark Mayfield has details.
10: Deputy Commander for the 412th Test Wing, Colonel James Hayes, says this was a mixed crew of military, government civilians, and government contractors.
11: Edwards Air Force Base experienced a horrible tragedy, and we lost eight great Americans.
10: The base said it happened shortly after the aircraft took off during a routine test mission on Monday morning. The crash is under investigation. Edwards Air Force Base is located about 100 miles northeast of Los Angeles. I'm Mark Mayfield.
8: The 2026 FIFA World Cup continued Monday with four draws in four matches played across the United States. Spain played to a scoreless draw against Cape Verde in Atlanta. Belgium tied Egypt 1-1 in Seattle. Saudi Arabia drew Uruguay 1-1 in Miami Gardens. And New Zealand battled to a 2-2 draw against Iran in Inglewood, California. I'm Tammy Trujillo.
1: number one thing that people are unhappy about is cost, which has skyrocketed since Joe Biden allowed inflation to go to 9% thanks to his crazy amount of money that he spent in the first year and a half that he came into office.
12: It's okay. Clay Travis and Buck Sexton are still free.
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1: We're going to get a pretty good snapshot of where the actual American electorate is, not what we are forecasting them to be, but where they actually are.
12: Clay and Buck on 55KRC, the talk station.
8: New York's Gilgo Beach serial killer will be sentenced on Wednesday. Sarah Lee Kessler reports.
14: Rex Huerman has admitted murdering eight women over a 17-year period beginning in 1993. The Massapequa, Long Island man was arrested in Manhattan 3 years ago, where he worked as an architect. The 62-year-old is facing life in prison without the possibility of parole. I'm Sarah Lee Kessler.
8: Vice President J.D. Vance says he regrets his past remarks, asserting that the U.S. was being run by a, quote, bunch of childless cat ladies. Vance made that highly criticized comment in 2021 when he was running for an Ohio Senate seat, and it also resulted in widespread backlash from Democrats in 2024. Now he's walking back the comments in his upcoming book, Communion, Finding My Way Back to Faith, and he referred to it as one of the dumbest things he's ever said. The vice president acknowledged the firestorms his words caused and said it was a boneheaded comment. A national poll out Monday finds phone tracking is following many kids well into adulthood. That story from Chris Caraggio.
15: The University of Michigan Health Poll says 52% of parents track the location of adult children between the ages of 18 and 25. Most say they do it for safety or emergencies. Nearly one in four parents who track their adult kids say checking the app makes them anxious. And researchers say constant tracking can also get in the way of young adults learning to manage their own lives. I'm Chris Caraggio.
8: The Jersey Shore is quickly becoming a hotspot for movie and TV shoots. NJ.com is reporting Unlimited Studios is opening a 3,000-square-foot facility in Long Branch this coming Saturday, which features a soundstage, a four-seat podcast room for video recording, and a post-production area for editing. The studio's co-founder says it will cater to smaller, independent productions and provide camera and lighting equipment along with the space. I'm Tammy Trujillo.
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1: Dr. Ken Hansen with us. George Norrie back with you. Ken, can you comfortably say that the Essenes wrote the Dead Sea Scrolls, or do we not know now?
5: Answer, one word, yes. I can comfortably say that. But I'm expanding how we understand the Essenes. There were some ancient writers who specifically mentioned this group of Essenes living on the shores of the Dead Sea. Pliny the Elder, for example, who was not a Jew at all. But Jewish writers like Josephus never mention the Dead Sea. They talk about Essenes living in cities and towns all across ancient Judea. And this has always puzzled me, as it has many scholars, until the pieces have finally been put together, at least in my mind, that we have a large amorphous group that we can rightly call the Essenes that lived all over ancient Judea, who rivaled the temple establishment itself, except people don't even know they existed because all we think about is the temple and the Ark of the Covenant and all that stuff. But they were enormous. What then you have is a small splinter group of Essenes who broke away from the larger Essene group and went off to the corner of the Dead Sea to build an alternate society, literally on the edge of eternity, eagerly awaiting the Messianic age. And they gathered all of their own writings, their own compositions, but somehow these other compositions, like the Temple Scroll, which I'm convinced actually predated them and was written somewhere else entirely, were also brought to these caves along the shores of the Dead Sea as a repository for all manner of different documents, kind of like a modern library. You know, in the Library of Congress, it doesn't mean that the congressmen all approve of every single thing in the Library of Congress. Right. We got all kinds of books there. And so this splinter group of Essenes collected this huge volume, over 900 different texts, assorted texts, many of them apocalyptic, including the Temple Scroll, rather, which they did not compose, which was brought from elsewhere. So you've got a larger group, and then you've got the splinter group. And I think that the historical Jesus, while we can't connect him with the splinter group, there's no suggestion that he ever lived on the shore of the Dead Sea. Now, by golly, I've changed my mind. I think that he was, in fact, connected with this much larger group of Essenes. When he talks about cosmic warfare, for example, there's a fascinating passage where Jesus heals someone. He performs exorcisms all the time as well, but he says, "I see Satan fall from heaven like lightning." Now, many biblical translations say, "I saw Satan." Well, that's actually not the best translation. If we look at it in the Greek, which I think was actually translated from an earlier Hebrew text, we see him saying it in the present tense. "I am seeing Satan." And this is not now just an agent of God. This is an external force. I am seeing Satan fall like lightning. Why? Because I am performing these miracles. I am bringing about the divine kingdom here and now in this age. So that's the company of people that Jesus of Nazareth, the historical Jesus, was involved with.
1: Ken, what would you say is more important, the Dead Sea Scrolls or the Bible?
5: Well, of course, I'm the coordinator of the Judaic Studies program, so I have to go with the Bible. But I teach an entire course regularly on the Dead Sea Scrolls. It's one of the most popular courses we have, in fact, in our program at the University of Central Florida. So I don't dismiss the Dead Sea Scrolls. It's not a matter of what we believe, because we all have different filters of belief, but we have to recognize these Dead Sea Scrolls as reflecting a serious belief that was around in antiquity and that was ultimately carried into Christianity. Now, contemporary Judaism doesn't go there, but Christianity inherited all of this, I think, without even realizing that it was inheriting the mentality of the ancient Essenes. It's all over the New Testament. Powers of light, powers of darkness. The Apostle Paul says, "We wrestle not against flesh and blood, but powers and principalities, evil in high places." This is undeniable. And in fact, the New Testament book of Jude, this is a small little epistle in the New Testament, it quotes directly the book of Enoch. Quotes Enoch, right? So obviously, these early Judeo-Christians were part of this broader, let's call it Essene movement, and Christians today have no idea that they're picking up on this whole branch of ancient Judaism.
1: To the phones we go. First time caller Brian is with us in Boston, Massachusetts. Hello, Brian.
4: Hey, Mr. Norrie, I'm all fired up.
1: What got you fired up, Brian?
4: Listen, I am so grateful for you. You have no idea.
1: Well, thank you.
4: No, thank you. I mean, you know, the work and dedication that you do, you need to be respected every single day, because there's very few people who do what you do.
1: That's very kind of you. But go ahead, you're on with the guest.
4: Dr. Ken is being a little goofy.
1: Tell me why.
4: And he needs to get back to basics.
1: Tell us why.
4: Well, he has to get back to the Midrash. He has to get back to the Shumash. And he has to get back to, you know, if he wants to get back to Torah, that's fine. I don't know.
1: Ken, your thoughts?
5: The Chumash. The five books of Moses. Sure, I'm deeply embedded in the modern Jewish faith, but we're not talking here about faith perspectives and individual beliefs and so on. Judaism today does not accept these books, but that does not mean that we shouldn't study them, that we shouldn't be familiar with them and how they affect thought today. And as a scholar, absolutely, I'm there. I'm into this. Doesn't mean I accept all of it, but we have to understand that the spiritual plane is not cut and dried, right? It's very complex, and there are echoes of supernatural experience that appear not just in Judaism, but all through the ages. Jacques Vallée has pointed this out. So has John Mack. Whether you're looking in medieval times at fairies, you know, what was Tinkerbell but an image of light that dances across the cosmos? I mean, why are people in different faith perspectives and no faith perspective reporting the same kind of UAPs that we find in these ancient texts? So, yeah, Judaism doesn't go there, but what do we do with books like the Testament of Abraham, where we see a heavenly vehicle transporting Abraham himself through the cosmos? You know, or the Apocalypse of Abraham, where the patriarch has an encounter with an angel called Yahoel, accompanied by brilliant light. And we have depictions of people being lifted up and observing the earth and human affairs at a distance. These are like altered states with orbital view that are reported even to this day. So, hey, I'm just reporting on the textual evidence.
1: Let's go next to Walter, truck driving in New Jersey, east of the Rockies. Walt, go ahead.
6: Hi, George. How you doing?
1: Okay.
6: Good. Hey, Dr. Hanson, I got a question I'd like to ask you. Now, where does the Roman Empire fit into the Dead Sea Scrolls?
5: Ooh, great question. Yeah, I mean, these people were convinced that what they were witnessing in their own day and time were hallmarks of the end of the age. Just as we look out today, we wonder, hey, what about Iran and what is the nuclear stuff and how does this all fit in? The ancients believed that Rome was the great power of evil in the ancient world. And actually, I think they were right. It was, in spite of all their grandeur, this was an evil power, an evil empire. And so the Dead Sea Scrolls refer to a mysterious group they call the Kittim, the Kittim. And while they never mention Rome precisely, we are convinced, and I think it's absolutely right, that these Kittim are none other than the Romans. And they're coming with great power and they're coming with great force, and we must be prepared. We must be prepared for great conflict. And the Dead Sea Scrolls seem to prefigure the kind of conflict that was just over the horizon and that would, in fact, break out in the year 66 of the Common Era. A great revolt erupted against the Roman Empire. And the Romans came in with ferocity and destroyed the entire land. They destroyed the Second Temple to the ground, burned it down. Every stone toppled. Jesus of Nazareth actually prophesies about this, that not one stone will be left on top of another. And this is another way that Jesus correlates, in fact, with this Essene movement, that they thought that this was it. This was the great apocalyptic war that was prophesied in the Dead Sea War Scroll. They were all over this. Of course, the end didn't happen, but maybe it's a reflection. What they were experiencing was a reflection, an archetype of end time events that occur in history, not once, but over and over and over. If you want to get a little bit mystical here, that's okay. But what about down through history, where we have the Spanish Inquisition, the expulsion of the Jews? What about the Holocaust? Was that not an end time event in its own right, a cataclysm? This cataclysm seemed to repeat themselves over and over in history, almost as if they're building towards some final crescendo, as many Orthodox Jews believe to this day. We're on the cusp of the Messianic Age.
1: Ken, hasn't many cultures believed that they were in end times themselves?
5: Yes. Yes, many cultures do. But this seems to be specifically an aspect of monotheistic faiths. There are many polytheistic faiths. No problem to look at those. Buddhism, Hinduism, and there are echoes of some kind of messianism coming in the future. But especially in Judaism, Christianity, and Islam, they're all on the same page when it comes to this. And all of them seem to draw directly from this conflict that I've been talking about. On the one hand, you had the temple establishment, the priesthood, the holy of holies, boundaries that must never be violated. And then on the other hand, you have this group who really exploded somewhere in the first two or three centuries before the Common Era. The visionaries, I call them also the Essenes, who said, look, we've been marginalized from the temple. We're going to look outward. We're going to break through those boundaries. And Jesus of Nazareth comes along and says, I'm going to master those boundaries. So this kind of thing seems to be specifically focused on monotheistic faiths that all share the same idea that history is going somewhere. It's not circular. It's not just going around and around and around and with no, no. There was a beginning. There is an end. And there are ups and downs and vicissitudes and struggles all the way through. Just pick up C.S. Lewis and read some of that, even the fiction or Tolkien, and you see this kind of idea that history is proceeding somewhere. And this is a monotheistic thought.
1: Nancy's with us in Philadelphia on the Wild Card Line. Hello, Nancy.
7: Hi there. I have a comment, and I wonder if the guest would agree with me.
1: All right, let's see.
7: So, I'm a lifelong student of the Old Testament and a more recent student of the New Testament. And my feeling and my thought is this. People are more than just, you know, the intellectual thought that they have, you know, using their brain, which is the focus of the rational, reasonable current world order of Judaism. People also have a heart and a soul. And so I don't find any conflict between the Bible and as it's being, you know, taught in Judaism today. Prager wrote the Rational Bible series. But I also have no problem with anything in the Old Testament or the New Testament, which addresses things that seem a little bit more from the heart and the soul. You take the story of Joseph, who was thrown into a ditch and left by his brothers, and then found his way into Egypt and became a favorite son of Pharaoh because he could predict things that came true. Mm-hmm. So, you know, both the head and the heart and the soul mm-hmm. play a part mm-hmm. in life.
5: Yeah, I love it. I'm glad you mentioned Dennis Prager. I'm a big fan of his, The Rational Bible. And yeah, I'm there. I'm there. The Bible can be read rationally, and I do on many levels. I'm looking at it as a historical document. I'm looking at things that happened in history, whether you're talking about Joseph, for example. Is this a real historical character? What about the Exodus? I'm all over this in terms of the archaeology. I don't think this is just random thoughts out in the cosmos somewhere. I look at it rationally. But as you say, I don't disconnect that from the heart, from the soul. And there's a long Jewish tradition that is exactly on the same page, whether we're talking about the ancient Merkava mystics. Merkava means chariot in Hebrew. They were ruminating on Ezekiel's chariot, which actually opened the door to a lot of this speculation about what is above and what is beyond us, all the way through to modern Kabbalah, which is Jewish mysticism. And even more rational Jews absolutely understand or believe that we have a neshama, we have a soul, we have a lev, a heart that is to be respected and cherished along with the mind. There's three terms in Hebrew, chokhmah, binah, and da'at. And it's very much the center of the Chabad movement today, which is Orthodox Hasidic Judaism. They call themselves this. Chokhmah means wisdom, like divine wisdom. Binah means understanding. That's the mind. That's the mind. And you put them together and you get da'at, which is knowledge. So those three things are to work in tandem, not to be separated out, not one against the other.
1: Ken, was Jesus who he says he was?
5: Well, that's a theological question, and I teach in an interdisciplinary program of Judaic studies. So we represent the Jewish worldview, and the Jewish worldview still, of course, expects and anticipates the Messiah. But I can tell you that many, if not the majority of my students are non-Jews. That means Christians, and absolutely respect where they are coming from as well in believing that Jesus was and is the Messiah. But what we're finding in this textual reality is that the Messiah was all over ancient Judaism, and Jews believe, yes, we invented the concept of the Messiah.
1: We're going to come back and take final calls with Dr. Ken Hansen in just a moment on Coast to Coast AM. Hang with us.
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1: We're going to continue this theme somewhat with Heidi Hollis next hour. Her new book is called The Anomalies, a true story of medical mysteries, Jesus encounters, and stigmata. So make sure you're part of the program. Have you signed up yet to become a Coast Insider? 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
1: 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Right at the top of the homepage, it says Insider. 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So take advantage of that. 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
1: And welcome back. Final calls with Dr. Ken Hansen, George Norrie with you. And again, Ken, tell us about your YouTube channel.
10: Well, I've been producing this for quite a few years. I just released a brand new episode, in fact. It's called Jews, God, and History, and the link is there on Coast to Coast. I also have a website where podcasts are available, and I'm really into this now because I'm creating a treasury of wisdom and knowledge that hopefully can help a lot of people with their wisdom and their understanding together.
1: What was that aha moment for you when you got involved in all this?
10: It was back when I was a young student of history, actually, back at the University of Illinois. And I took my senior year. I had been in the military, so I took my GI Bill, went off to Israel. They paid for it and did my final year of history study in the land of Israel. And that was my aha moment. I learned Hebrew while I was there and entered a program for new immigrants coming into the state of Israel. No common language from all over the world. Half our class was Russian. And I became fluent in Hebrew over the course of a year of studying just the language with these new immigrants. And then I went to the Shrine of the Book Museum in Jerusalem and was confronted with the Dead Sea Scrolls themselves. And it blew my mind that I could actually walk up to these ancient parchments and read them. It was aha, mega aha moment. And that was a life changer for me.
1: Why do you think it took thousands of years to find the Dead Sea Scrolls when they were stuck in those caves?
10: Nobody knew where they were there. And because the great revolt against the Roman Empire back in the first century of the Common Era ended up destroying the entire land of Israel, destroyed Jerusalem, destroyed the temple. The only two movements that emerged out of that

0: that were rabbinic Judaism, which we know today shares a lot in common with the ancient priestly view of things. There are boundaries set in place, and these crazy books, we don't go there. And then there were the Judeo-Christians who actually incorporated a lot of this mentality into their own faith. But neither of them knew about the Essenes, except what Josephus, the historian, wrote about them. But we didn't know anything more than that. And we certainly didn't know that this library had been hidden out there and completely abandoned, forgotten about during the course of this great revolt.
1: Let's go to the phones. Mayat in New York, welcome to the show. How you feeling, Mayat?
2: Yes, good morning. And George, thanks for asking, and you and Tom and crew. Joe from Boston sounds very centered. Ruth, John from Washington, Cornelius. You provided me so much protection and connection to my humanity and well-being and light that here I am back connecting with Coast. And can I have, I'm fascinated with your work and research, and particularly resonated to your description of how Satan exists in the world. But I have a two-part question, and I like to listen over the radio. First of all, there was a crop circle that referenced as when we first heard some years ago by Linda Bolton Howe, the Gog and Magog. Whether you're familiar with that circle, whether you've looked at it and researched it, and just further elaborate on the Gog and Magog theme. The second part of my question deals with you're making the connection that Dead Sea Scroll was not from where it is thought to be from, but has a wider radius. And I'm wondering if you're familiar with, and I love the idea of a place being called the Shrine of the Book Museum. That's just fascinating. But I'm wondering if you're familiar with Arthur Koestler's work, The 13 Tribe, and the origin and conversion of the Ashkenazi European Jews. And if you have my questions, George is always a good helper with it. I'll listen over the air. Thank you for your work.
0: And thank you. I do appreciate it. Wow, we've got enough to talk about for another few hours here. Yes, I'm familiar with Arthur Koestler. That's a whole topic in itself. 13th Tribe. The first part of the question had to do with Gog and Magog from the book of Ezekiel, chapter 38, 39. These are mysterious, images of cosmic enemies of the Israelites in antiquity. And to this day, we don't know exactly who they were supposed to represent. But a good theory is that this is a depiction of Persia, ancient Persia. And the idea is that in the end of days, the land of Israel will be surrounded by enemies, surrounded by these evil forces, an attack launched by Gog and Magog, but they will ultimately be crushed and defeated. Now, that's pretty intriguing. Modern scholars shy away from whether we're going to believe that any of this is reality and it's just all mythology and yada, yada, yada. And it's too bad, really, because as a scholar, I think we need to open our minds a little bit more. There are Orthodox Jews, who are resonating with this even today, because what is Persia today? What land area is this today? Iran. Iran has proxies, as we know. And what is rumbling in the Middle East right now is this linked somehow to the prophecy of Gog and Magog? That's another show entirely. But it's something that I like to at least consider as we look at the turmoil in the world today. As for the 13th tribe, here's the idea that in the heart of Europe, the Ukraine area, that there was a tribal group who converted en masse to Judaism.

0: is a little bit too extreme, but I think many of them did, in fact, become Jews, converted officially to Judaism. Judaism welcomes converts to this day.
1: Next up, let's go to Cornelius in Louisiana. Welcome to the show. Hi, Corny.
2: Hey there, George, and it's good to hear Mayette's voice back. I'm so glad she's back, George.
1: She sounds good.
2: But she does. She really does sound good. But like I said, I've been through some of the same thing. You know that, George. So they're trying to silence us for some reason. But Dr. Ken Hansen, boy, I really enjoy you every time you come on the show. Everybody's had some great questions and stuff. And I'm surprised George didn't call me the Antichrist, because I believe AI is the Antichrist intelligence. And I look at the Bible, and I saw 60 Minutes this Sunday, and the black fellow that's the reporter for 60 Minutes went to Savannah, Georgia, where they're doing these robotics with Boston Dynamics. And I can see that being the image of the beast. Have you ever looked at the Antichrist and AI being the Antichrist intelligence? God bless you, George, and God bless America.
0: Well, thank you so much. Thank you so much. I, of course, have to study this concept of good and evil, light and darkness, the Messiah and the Antichrist. Where did that concept come from? People think, well, it's just the New Testament kind of thing. But no, it has its roots way earlier in this Essene movement. I'm not putting a stamp of belief on that. I don't tell people what to believe. And again, Judaism today says we don't go there. You know, we think there's only one God. There's not two. So I get all of that. But I respect those who are tuned into something else, something that came from this earlier branch of ancient Judaism. What was the other part of the question?
1: That was good enough.
0: That was good enough. But I've got an analogy I want to share.
1: Wanted to know about the Antichrist.
0: Yeah, he wondered about the Antichrist. And so again, while Judaism doesn't go there today, there is an idea of cosmic good, cosmic evil that is all over this ancient movement. And it is definitely picked up in Christianity to this day. The Essenes became extinct. But what about the Christians? What about the powers of darkness in this world? Do they exist? And what about people who experience these sorts of things, who have encounters with forces of evil? We're even talking about abductions, that sort of thing. Where does that all fit into the picture? And I think there are dimensions out there that are still not understood. And sometimes it takes remote viewers and the like to get into that, to try to imagine what we experience today, but also what the ancients experienced. Like, imagine a two-dimensional stick figure drawn on a flat piece of paper. Now, that stick figure's entire universe is length and width, but imagine a three-dimensional human finger pushes through that piece of paper. And to the stick figure, this is a terrifying, it's an impossible circle of flesh that just manifested out of nowhere, violating all the laws of physics in their 2D universe. The stick figure doesn't have any vocabulary for finger or 3D space. They just know their reality was breached. I love that analogy, because it's the same kind of thing that modern experiencers have, and it's the same kind of thing that the ancients record in these texts that are Jewish texts, even if the modern Orthodox don't go there. You know, we try to stay grounded, and I get that too. But this is there, and we've got to deal with it.
1: West of the Rockies, Ray's with us in Phoenix, Arizona. Raymond, go ahead.
3: Hello. Yeah, I wanted to talk to you about the Mark of the Beast. By the way, I figured out the 7,000 years is an age before reading the Book of Enoch, and I've had prophetic dreams of Christ and I walking on water together. Anyway, the beast, I believe, unlike Cornelius, that the 10 super AIs will become the beast, or the image of the beast, the robot. They'll implement them in. It says 10 horns, 10 nations. Each nation and its super AI. And I believe that AI will take over the internet and become the internet. The true mark of the beast, it says, let he that hath wisdom calculate.

0: and it says the name of the beast and its corresponding numbers. John, our time traveler, gives us a clue. The Messiah spoke in Hebrew. The numbers translated are WWW.
1: Do you see anything in the Bible, Ken, that would tell you that artificial intelligence could be tied to the mark of the beast?
2: Well, okay, artificial intelligence. There are warnings, of course, today, and serious warnings. Even Elon Musk is very concerned about what AI can become. I have a son who works in this field and is terrified, frankly, of what AI might do in the future. Now, is this in the Bible? No, but let me say that I do, on the other hand, appreciate what AI can give us. I mentioned earlier in the show that AI is now examining the Dead Sea Scrolls to do handwriting analysis. Now, we've always done handwriting analysis on the Dead Sea Scrolls to try to figure out what period of time they might have been written in, because, of course, handwriting changes, just like you can look at English and, you know, if it's certain letters are written a certain way, they were composed during the revolutionary period, that sort of thing. AI does this without any human interference. And one of the most amazing things that it has recently found is that the book of Daniel, as recorded in the Dead Sea Scrolls, is way older than we thought it was, according to the AI. And if this is true, then Daniel is actually predicting events. The Maccabean revolt, it broke out in the 160s before the Common Era. We always thought the book of Daniel, well, it couldn't have been predicting that. It was written after the fact, maybe 160 BCE. AI says, no, it was written at least 80 years before the revolt broke. I mean, that's unbelievable. So AI can help us. And my feeling is, yes, let's use it. I use it all the time as a scholar. While at the same time, let's be aware of what might be coming down the pike with this. There are some serious warnings, and even spiritual warnings as to what it might, how it might result.
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9: President Trump says the U.S. and Iran have digitally signed an agreement, and he's eager for it to be released. Speaking to reporters at the G7 summit in France on Monday, Trump called it a very powerful document and said the official signing ceremony will take place in Geneva on Friday with Vice President Vance. Reports say the deal opens up the Strait of Hormuz and allows for a 60-day window for the U.S. and Iran to strike a long-term deal that curbs Iran's nuclear ambitions. Meanwhile, at the G7, Trump is meeting leaders of Europe, Canada, and Japan, who have grown increasingly frustrated with rising oil prices due to the Iran war. Senate Minority Leader Chuck Schumer is calling for details and full transparency regarding that deal. The Democratic leader issued a statement Monday pushing for the Trump administration to brief Congress immediately on the matter. Schumer said Americans have been told dozens of times that the war is over, and dozens of times have been left disappointed. California Governor Gavin Newsom says the president has sent the U.S. Department of Justice to investigate him and his wife, Jennifer Siebel Newsom.
10: One by one, anyone who has challenged Donald Trump has ended up on his hit list. And today, I proudly join that list.
9: Newsom condemned what he calls Trump's abuse of power, saying he ordered a weaponized DOJ investigation. He said federal employees have also gone after his family's friends and former employees in recent days, looking for a crime and accusing them of abusing grand jury processes. Newsom also urged Trump to leave his wife and family out of what he calls his personal vendetta and vowed to fight what he calls Trump's lawlessness and corruption. Over half of workers between the ages of 40 and 60 in the U.S. are caring for a parent while also holding down a job. According to Legal Shield data released on Monday, that pressure is showing up at work through missed time, getting less done, and people thinking about leaving their jobs. The survey says nearly 40% have cut savings or retirement contributions to help pay for a parent's care. I'm Tammy Trujillo.
11: Nobody else has any right to ask this president for one more chance of peace.
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0: Hey, stupid.
9: Primaries are being held Tuesday in Georgia, Alabama, Oklahoma, and Washington, D.C. Mark Mayfield has details.
2: President Trump's political muscle is being tested, including in Georgia's Senate race, where he gave a last-minute endorsement to GOP Congressman Mike Collins over former football coach Derek Dooley in their primary runoff. In Alabama's Republican Senate primary runoff, Trump-backed Congressman Barry Moore faces former Navy SEAL Jared Hudson. In Washington, D.C., primaries are being held for mayor and a new non-voting delegate to Congress. I'm Mark Mayfield.
9: UFC President and CEO Dana White is ruling out hosting another event like Sunday's Freedom 250 Experience. According to White, UFC can't afford it, and he doubled down on the matter, asserting that the company will never do this again, despite acknowledging it was an amazing experience. The UFC covered the $60 million price tag attached to the event, and the promotion ultimately lost money in footing the bill. The United Kingdom is banning social media for children under the age of 16. That story from Michael Kastner.
13: Prime Minister Keir Starmer announced the new rules Monday that could take effect as soon as next year. The ban would likely include platforms like Snapchat, TikTok, YouTube, Instagram, Facebook, and X. The ban will be modeled after a similar law passed last year in Australia, but aims to go further. It could block live streaming and chatting with strangers. The UK is also looking at possibly imposing curfews to limit online activity. Starmer said that social media is addictive and making children unhappy. I'm Michael Kastner.
9: The nation's biggest wind farm is set to start running this month, sending new electricity toward Arizona and Southern California. The SunZia project in New Mexico has 916 turbines. That makes it more than three times larger than any other U.S. wind farm. A 550-mile power line will carry most of that electricity west, where hot weather can push power demand higher. I'm Tammy Trujillo.
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1: Up next, our special friend Heidi Hollis joins us. Her latest work is called The Anomalies, a true story of medical mysteries, Jesus encounters, and stigmata. Later on in the show tonight, we'll take your calls on Coast to Coast AM. 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
1: And welcome back. George Norrie with you. Heidi Hollis has been an author, researcher, speaker, media personality, and friend of our show for more than 25 years. She's known for her work on shadow people, the Hat Man phenomena. Heidi has been featured on programs such as Ancient Aliens, Alien Disclosure Files, Mysteries Decoded, and many, many others. She explores the intersections of faith, anomalous encounters, consciousness, spiritual warfare, and the unseen dimensions of the human experience. Her latest work is called The Anomalies, a true story of medical mysteries, Jesus encounters, and stigmata. Heidi Hollis, back on Coast to Coast. Hello, Heidi.
5: Hey there, George. How's it going?
1: What's new with you these days?
5: Oh my gosh. It has been an interesting past 5 years, George. I was just talking among two friends here, right? I got something to tell you.
1: Well, we've got 3 million people listening, but just you and me. Go ahead.
5: Okay. All right. That's great. It's been a pleasure hanging out with you for 25 years. My goodness. It's been quite a ride. You know, I just want to tell you, like, for the past, like, 5 years, I've been aiming to disprove what I was told. And, it's been a big challenge. I don't know if you're hearing me okay. I'm hearing like crazy feedback.
1: Yeah, a little bit. We'll have Tom check during the break.
5: Okay. All right. There we go. I know I'm right next to it, but all right. But yeah, so as far as telling this story, I'm leaving out a lot of names just by their choice and by my choice as well. But I want to thank a lot of people that have helped me along the way because it's been a crazy time. I'm still getting a lot of crazy feedback. Sorry, guys. That's so wild. I don't know what this sound is. But yeah, so All right, can you guys hear me okay?
1: Yeah, we're hearing you good.
5: All right, sorry about that. It sounds really loud. Okay, so when it came to my talking about this subject and trying to pull it together, I was met with something that was very different. I came on a show here talking about synesthesia to you before when it came to being a machine empath, correct? You remember that?
1: Yep, I sure do.
5: So as odd as it was to be informed with the topic of synesthesia, I mean, again, it was something I hadn't heard of. I had at the time been met with a lot of medical anomalies that I wasn't familiar with. And I'm a medical professional. I'm an occupational therapist. It was just something that was new to me to get a lot of different diagnoses. And I didn't know how to place it. And I took the time. I was researching, you know, it's like when you're in the field, you're met with a lot of people with a lot of different things. And when you seem to fall outside of the norm, you just don't know how to place it. And I was met with somebody that was a science journalist that came on the show, and I was talking about synesthesia. And what that is where when somebody experiences one sense, I guess we could say, like some people hear music and they actually will see colors dancing in the air. Well, I had none of that. But apparently I had a lot of different other types of synesthesia that were just kind of out of the ordinary, I guess, to have so many crisscrossings going on in the brain where it just doesn't seem to follow, again, another pattern. And I'm like, well, I wonder if I have so much synesthesia is because I have a lot of different medical diagnoses. And the another person happened to come into my life that was another expert on synesthesia who said, you know what? Let me pose this to somebody that I know. And I'm like, you know, go for it. You know, here's my list of odd medical diagnoses. And this person happened to look into a lot of similar topics as I do as far as spiritual warfare, but they happen to be a religion scholar who I'll just call Chris. And Chris was an interesting character because I really wasn't that familiar with them and all of the work that they did. But we went to meet up and to work on doing different types of projects. And one of them being a television series that was on the topic of religious conversations and the UFO topic and other paranormal situations. Mm-hmm. So it was something that was right up my alley. And this happened to be during COVID. So the year 2020 is when I decided to go and meet up with Chris. So upon meeting Chris, I was met with handshake. And, you know, Heidi, I want to tell you, you've got a level of stigmata that we've never seen before, not since the first. And I was like, well, I saw the horror movie, you know, George, a lot of us in this field, you know, I'm into the paranormal. I've seen the horror film, but I didn't know exactly what stigmata was. I'm not Catholic. It wasn't a subject that I was really familiar with.
1: And of course, to some who don't know, it's supposed to be the wounds of Christ.
5: Exactly. And after seeing the horror movie, I'm like, well, hold on. I'm not bleeding. You know, what do you mean? You know, like I'm not quite figuring out what the reason is for telling me this, because I'm there to work thinking on a book project, a television project. And it didn't take me long to realize after a couple of months of so-called working with Chris that I wasn't really getting anywhere on these projects. It actually became more of a scenario where I was being observed. I was being studied. I was being prodded for answers. I was being questioned on so many different things because something that I've never been really shy about is talking about my past memories and recalling where I come from. I remember.
1: Did you feel like you were under a microscope?
5: Oh my gosh, George! It was something different, and it was something that was it's such a different challenge. You know, I'm not shy to talk about anything out of the ordinary, but it got to be really personal, and it got to be really almost intrusive, like they're very, very, very intrigued by absolutely everything going on in my life. But I have a lot of books that traverse a lot of different topics, from the shadow people to the Hat Man to angel encounters that taught me a different way of praying, from Jesus encounters that even healed me at one point. And I've just put it all out there. I've had alien encounters. I've had UFO encounters where I've seen different craft that have actually responded, dropping out of the sky down to tree level in front of a group of friends. You know, so I was just really open about it because that's just who I am and how I am. So it was nothing that I wasn't hesitant to speak on, but it got to be where I was essentially being told things about myself and my family that no one really should know from them, from Chris. And I'm like, just so thrown off by the whole situation. I'm not following. I'm being told that what a saint is. Being a Methodist, that's what I was raised as.
1: Was he prying, though, Holly, or was he being inquisitive?
5: No, kind of a little bit of both, but also being very telling. And it's a strange pace to have with somebody when you're trying to further understand the project that you're supposed to be working on, only for them to keep pointing everything back to you. And for myself, again, it was personal. Yes, I knew they had a list of some of my medical situations. However, these medical diagnoses were nothing that were really, truly hardcore affecting me, mm-hmm. but they were just bizarre to have.
1: Was it was it uncomfortable that they knew so much about you?
5: It was, but and it gets really to the point of, how could I even say, the history of my family, the background of my family. I was asked different things like, where's your family from originally? And I was like, well, I knew my mother was from Eastern Europe originally, her family were. And they said, oh, okay, you know, that's something that we're quite familiar with. And I'm like, well, what do you mean? And like, well, promise us that you'll never get your ancestry tested. And I'm like, well, what is that supposed to mean? Again, I'm trying to get back to the conversation on working on different projects. And it's like, well, because those different ancestry tests try to find the bloodline. And I'm like, oh yeah, I did hear, like, if your family has had some kind of history of criminal activity, everybody in your family should be made aware of it. And they're like, no. We're talking about the bloodline. And I'm not following George because it's nothing that I'm familiar with. And I'm like, well, what does that mean? And they're like, Christ's bloodline. I'm like, well, what would make you think that my family's related to that? It made no sense to me. So the conversation changed. I was being guided to actually look into something called the devil's advocacy. Again, I'm not familiar with Catholic background or anything like that. And I'm like, well, what's the devil's advocacy? And they're like, well, that's essentially a challenge to test evidence, question miracles, and look for natural explanations for, to prove somebody has a case for sainthood or a modern miracle.
1: Well, but were these things happening before you discovered the Hat Man or after?
5: As far as the, which part?
1: The Inquisition. The Inquisition into Heidi Hall.
5: Oh, no, this was 2020, George.
1: So the Hat Man. This is recent then.
5: This is very recent. And this was something that it's just so very odd to know what to say to that. And I was at the point of, you know, just how could you say, it's like being quite uncomfortable, to say the least, being not quite pushed. I don't want to say that this individual was trying to pressure me. They were trying to be gentle and guiding me to understand the importance of what it is that they're talking about.
1: What was their motive?
5: Well, it came to the point where I was able to decipher that they were trying to create a bridge between the understandings of the Catholic Church in the UFO conversation, as well as the paranormal conversation, and how these different things intermix. And, you know, again, I didn't realize that this individual happened to be a consultant for the Vatican. And I didn't learn of this until the very end of my time span with this person, which was, oh gosh, after about 8 months. And I'm like, you know, they're essentially saying to me, matter of fact, well, you know, I work for the Vatican. I'm like, well, no, I wouldn't know that you worked for the Vatican, because I thought you're working on something else. But, you know, I tell people, it's like, they're like, well, there's no way that the Vatican would officially have somebody reaching out on their behalf to learn about the UFO conversation. I'm like, well, why wouldn't they? This is kind of an important thing that's going on today in the world. And we're being met with answers with the UFO disclosure going on out there that is rubbing a lot of people the wrong way when it comes to their faith, when it comes to their understandings, when it comes to their personal experiences. Some people are taking it as demonic. Others are taking it as angelic or enlightening even. And if the Vatican Church didn't take a step forward, I would think that would be more strange, wouldn't you, George?
1: Indeed. But what was their motive? What did they want with you?
5: Well, it wasn't anything to be too intrusive, but I know that they're trying to encourage me to go through this process of what the Catholic Church calls the devil's advocacy. And as far as I understood it, it was to try to understand the interactions and the visitations that I'd had, that I wrote about in my book, Jesus is No Joke, when it comes to the Jesus encounters that I had. And apparently, the visitations that I had were showing physically on my body, but I have an understanding that what I have on my body, I was born with it. It wasn't anything that necessarily happened at a later stage. Though there's a couple of them that were acquired later, but through no normal means as far as what is typical. For instance, with having, I could go through some of the listings of some of the odd anomalies, because they're not common. They're not every day. And again, being in the medical field, I was able to figure out this pattern that this doesn't make any sense to me why these things are here, because they're so rare. And probably the most prominent one that drew the attention of these religion scholars and those that were associated with the Vatican were something called intraosseous ganglion cysts that are through the lunate bones in your wrists. Now, we get cysts in our bones in different parts of our body. However, getting them in the small bones is quite rare. And to have them in these tiny bones in the wrists, there's only been two others that have been reported in the world. And I understood that to be rare, but I'm thinking along the lines of, this must be like a condition. This must be a syndrome. You know, why would somebody have this? So I'm trying to understand this. I went to one of the top hospitals in the country to get my DNA tested to see, like, does this follow a pattern of, like, there's something called Ehlers-Danlos syndrome. That's EDS for short.
1: And how did you feel? Did you feel sick?
5: And no. It's like, I'm sorry, I'm jumping all over the place because of my sound is a little off, but I'm trying to paint the picture and the pattern of what it is that was showing up on my skeleton, essentially, that didn't seem to make any kind of sense. I had to pick up an object. My wrist made an odd sound. I go to the ER. There's something that looks like a bullet hole through my wrist. It's not understood why it's there. I get another x-ray. My other wrist has an identical type of bullet hole looking thing through my wrist. It doesn't make any sense why it's there. I'm thinking it's the syndrome. I try to look into it. I don't get any answers. So long story short, another pattern emerges. I try to get another test done. Doctors are not being straightforward. They're not able to give me any answers. And I'm like, I want to get ahead of this. Can I just get my DNA tested, do a full whole genome sequencing so I can understand if I'm at risk of something. I'm not in agony. I'm not suffering greatly or anything along those lines. But if you have a syndrome, you do want to know if there's something you can do to prevent it from getting worse. I go to get this testing done, one of the top hospitals in the country. And George, as weird as this sounds, and I know what it sounds like, I could not get my DNA results.
4: Why not?
5: It's illegal. I know this process. I tried everything I could. I had the strangest conversations with these people month after month, year after year. It took 4 years to get something out of them to say everything is fine. It made absolutely zero sense to me. And I had to go essentially and pay for a private test to be done.
1: Do they do this to everybody, or were they just doing this to you?
5: Absolutely not. And it's so strange. And, you know, everybody's like, you know, why don't you go and get it? You could sue them for this. I'm like, they didn't cause any harm. It's nothing that I'm looking to do. I just want to get answers, because every time I'm getting a scan, I'm getting something that's never been seen before. I'm being told that this is not a pattern. This is not an issue. This is just a incidental finding. But then I am met with this Vatican scholar who tells me this reflects what is on the Shroud of Turin.
1: The stigmatas. We'll be back in a moment with Heidi Hollis on Coast to Coast AM with her very strange story.
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1: We're going to take calls next hour with Heidi Hollis as we talk about the anomalies, a true story of medical mysteries, Jesus encounters, and stigmata, which she went through herself, by the way. 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
4: Whether it's physical activity, obesity, diet, smoking, low on hormones, stress, sleep disorders, or your age, can be supported by reducing inflammation and aiding the body to heal itself appropriately. 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
1: And welcome back. George Norrie, along with Heidi Hollis, will take calls with Heidi next hour. Heidi, do you know the name Padre Pio?
13: Yeah, I had to learn about that. I'm sorry about that. I was having so much feedback I could barely hear you. It was my own setup that was wrong. But yes, I did learn about Padre Pio after being told having stigmata. And I have to tell you, George, it's the first time I'm talking about this publicly, and I'm like, I don't even know where to begin. It is so very strange for me to talk on something that, as a Methodist, it's such a sacred topic, talking about Christ. I'd had encounters with him. It was difficult for me to even know how to begin with that. And here I am sitting with so much attention being pointed towards me. It was uncomfortable. But, you know, Father Ray Boucher, I'm sure he's a friend of the show. He is somebody that really helped guide me during that time because I wasn't familiar with it. He's an Anglican priest. He's a theologian. He's someone that has a lot of ties with the government and also with Collins Elite. People know that conversation in regard to the whole UFO conversation and how the government has essentially approached the topic of a lot of these aliens being demons and why some of the conflicting stories are going on in the government as far as the Pentagon discussing these, the reasons why they're not releasing the truth about the UFO conversation. So Ray Boucher, he informed me about a lot of the conversation when it comes to the topic of stigmata. I also looked into a lot of things on my own. I spoke to people within the ranks of the Catholic Church, different clergy, different deacons, instructors of the faith, and I got well-versed on who Padre Pio is and other people in history, but I was being compared to St. Francis of Assisi, who was apparently the first.
1: Oh, my God. That's amazing. Do you still have stigmata?
13: Well, this is the thing. For myself, because it is not superficial, it's on the skeleton. It's something I was essentially congenitally born with. And the different markings that they were referring to, I had no idea. You know, I just knew that it was a lot of strange things. One of them is something called congenital morphia in coup de sabre. That is something I was born with on the forehead. It looks like you've been struck by a sword, and that's what it translates as, actually. And I'd always ask my family members, you know, where'd I get this huge scar from? What is this from? Turns out there's only a handful of people in the world who have this. 25 have been documented in medical literature. Same with the wrist. I mentioned that there's only been two others that have been documented to have that. The split, I have split knees. It's called bipart patella. There's only been two others that have the kind of bipart patella that I have that's considered medial. So it's all of this stacking. It's not just having one diagnosis that is strange. It's the stacking and what led me to try to find more answers. But in the meantime, I'm speaking to Ray Boucher about this, and he's like, well, let me talk to some of the people that I know in the field who understand rare medical things. And he gets a hold of this gentleman that I refer to as Dr. Jeremiah Matthews in the book. And he's a medical scientist, researcher for the CIA. And he tells Ray, well, that has to only have been created as far as these holes through my wrist through something called gamma radiation, but gamma radiation doesn't exist on this planet. And I'm like, oh, okay. So what I thought was just a highly regarded opinion from this religion scholar became something more scientific, that I'm having this highly regarded scientist say this is what's going on. And when I refer this to Chris, the religion scholar, they're telling me, oh, well, that's something that the Shroud of Turin is said to have had a burst of gamma radiation to create this image on the shroud. So this kept my attention, but I wasn't essentially taking it as being 100% truth, because it was a lot to be met with. I'm like, so you're telling me this, what do you do when you're met with that? What's the right answer? I had no right answers.
1: Do you feel blessed or cursed?
13: I didn't celebrate it, George. I didn't celebrate it because I didn't understand it. I'm like, well, what's the purpose? Why do people get stigmata? It was explained to me that this is something that helps to express God's existence. And I'm like, well, that's beautiful. If it can help somebody here, take that, because these are not my marks then, these are his, and go and do with it as you wish, but please keep me anonymous, because this was nothing that I was seeking to be recognized for. I'm not Catholic. I didn't understand the purpose of pointing this out. But long story short, I was essentially backing away from it, George, because I didn't understand what they wanted either fully. I'm like, okay, this is great, but if there's going to be too much attention on me, I literally told them, I can't imagine anybody who's actually seen Christ would want to block a hair on his head from being glorified. And because that's nothing that I understood to want. But in the Catholic faith, they have a different reverence level that it made me uncomfortable. So I set off to essentially learn what was so important about this, because I'm understanding that this is not typical to have all these things that were correlating to what is seen on the Shroud of Turin.
1: This could be a gift.
13: Well, I was probably my worst critic when it came to that, George, because I didn't get that gift part to understand. But I went back to Ray, and he puts me in touch with that CIA scientist who happens to do pro bono cases for medical mysteries. And when I say this man would constantly tell me how he's a man of science and he didn't want any fluff, this is who this guy is. And after months of him going through my records and having a serious conversation with this man, who was very to the point and didn't dance around anything, and he tells me, listen to me, I'm going to tell you something. I'm like, okay. And he's like, I thought maybe you might be a hybrid.

0: the Atacama skeleton by the CIA scientist. And I'm like, why are we talking about this? And he goes to explain to me that this had 7 novel mutations never seen before. And I'm looking at, you know, the Atacama skeleton is a 6-inch infant female that was thought to be alien because it did look very alien. But it was found to be human by Dr. Gary Nolan. And he's explaining to me, this is human, but it has the 7 novel mutations. And I suspect you have 40 of them.
1: 40?
0: 40 novel mutations, yes. And again, it kept circling around the topic, like, how could this have been? And it was determined to be, to have the same building blocks as every other human, but being designed differently, having a different architecture.
1: Well, let me ask you this, and please take this the right way. Are you a human being?
0: It was more explained that I was a hyper-human being because my ancestry involves 43 modern nations across 5 continents, a culmination of so many different elements. And these different anomalies that I have, over 88 medical diagnoses, a lot of them are super rare, but they are, you can see them, but they're not fully expressing themselves. But it is the ailments of so many different types of diagnoses. But if you test for it, George, it doesn't show up. But you could see it on an MRI. You could see it on an X-ray. DNA shows nothing because I had my own private DNA done because the hospitals wouldn't give it to me.
1: But your DNA does not prove anything, does it?
0: It doesn't show any ailment, but you could see it. But it's not fully expressing itself. Like, for instance, I went to a specialist about the wrist. And he's like, well, looking at my images essentially on an MRI, they're glowing in the center to show inflammation from this MRI scan. And he's like, well, obviously, you've got lupus. And I said, great, could you put that down on my record? Well, of course, it's obvious. Look here, this is glowing here, and it's showing on the same wrist.
1: Well, do you have lupus?
0: I do not have anything, George. I have nothing. And that's been the puzzle. So I got in touch with the president of the Shrouded to Run Research Center, and he found the story to be interesting, and he kind of got in on the research that involved the CIA medical scientist as well to confirm what was being discussed and what was being discovered, along with Ray Boucher.
1: Our friend was part of that, Dr. Barry Schwartz, but he passed on.
0: Yes, so Joe Marino, he's the one that's taken over, and he's done the foreword for my book, actually, because he was part of the whole conversation with all of this that was happening, because as I was unfolding this layered stack, George, it just got deeper and stranger until I was, I was just the last rung on the ladder to say, you know, to bend the knee to what was being told to me, because everything seemed too astronomical to be true. Everything seemed too profound to be real. Every time I tried to get an answer, even simple ancestry, it was complicated. It's unexplained. I have no name on my birth certificate.
1: Do you think any of this has contributed to your interest in the paranormal and the unusual?
0: Well, something that I hinted to early on and when I was talking at the front of the show, I have a memory that came to me while I was in college, sitting there talking to one of my college roommates, where I recalled agreeing to be born here, to come here during this time for a time of change and to introduce shadow people and Hat Man to warn people about what their purpose was and how the threat of their presence was going to come to the head that it is now, essentially with bringing about death and destruction and how to get rid of them, how to prevent them digging their hands into people's lives. So this is something that came all at me at once, and standing in the middle of my living room talking to my friend –

0: that instance, I was on task. I knew what I came here to do, and I started doing it. I put a UFO group together. I started writing the book, The Secret War, discussing the whole conversation when it comes to shadow people, Hat Man, and the spiritual warfare and how these things were after people's souls. And then to be told also, when the writing of that book, I had these beings that were, they looked not human, but they spoke of Christ. They spoke of working for God, and their orders only came from them, and speaking of matters of the soul and how things were happening on this earth and how we had to stand up for ourselves. And the first part I was given in regards to the Shadow People Hat Man conversation was how to bless your home, how to stand your ground, how to protect where you're at and not allowing them to gain access or to continue to wreak the havoc that they do. And in speaking to this being, myself and my college roommate, this being also told me something about how I was made. Now, this is a book I wrote in 1997, and it was published in 2001. And this being said, we made you different, so your soul can stay in this container, essentially, not a container, but they said to stay within that body so you could do the job that you came here to do in warning the people.
1: Well, stay right where you are, Heidi. We're going to come back in a moment and take phone calls with you. Heidi Hall is with us, and her remarkable story that she has kept secret for years from us.
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12: President Trump says the U.S. and Iran have digitally signed an agreement that he's calling a very powerful document. Speaking to reporters at the G7 summit in France on Monday, Trump said an official signing ceremony will take place in Geneva on Friday with Vice President J.D. Vance. The agreement allows for the reopening of the Strait of Hormuz and for the implementation of a 60-day window for the U.S. and Iran to strike a long-term deal that curbs Iran's nuclear ambitions. Primaries are being held today in Georgia, Alabama, Oklahoma, and Washington, D.C. More on that from Mark Mayfield.
13: President Trump's political muscle is being tested, including in Georgia's Senate race, where he gave a last-minute endorsement to GOP Congressman Mike Collins over former football coach Derek Dooley in their primary runoff. In Alabama's Republican Senate primary runoff, Trump-backed Congressman Barry Moore faces former Navy SEAL Jared Hudson. In Washington, D.C., primaries are being held for mayor and a new non-voting delegate to Congress. I'm Mark Mayfield.
12: The chief engineer of the cargo ship that caused the collapse of Baltimore's Francis Scott Key Bridge has been charged with violating the Ports and Waterways Safety Act. A deferred prosecution agreement's been reached, meaning the charge could be dismissed if he complies with certain terms. Prosecutors allege he knowingly and willfully failed to notify the U.S. Coast Guard about hazardous conditions on the Dally before the 2024 collapse that killed six road workers. In May, an unsealed indictment revealed criminal charges against the ship's owner and operator. UFC President and CEO Dana White is ruling out hosting another event like Sunday's Freedom 250 experience. White says the UFC can't afford it and doubled down on the matter, asserting that the company will never do something like that again, despite acknowledging it was an amazing experience. The UFC covered the $60 million price tag for the event and ultimately lost money in footing the bill. The event coincided with President Trump's 80th birthday and featured more than half a dozen fights while combining sports and politics in a way never seen at the White House before. I'm Tammy Trujillo.
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0: The Glenn Beck Program. 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
12: New York's Gilgo Beach serial killer will be sentenced on Wednesday. Sarah Lee Kessler reports.
4: Rex Huerman has admitted murdering 8 women over a 17-year period beginning in 1993. The Massapequa, Long Island man was arrested in Manhattan 3 years ago, where he worked as an architect. The 62-year-old is facing life in prison without the possibility of parole. I'm Sarah Lee Kessler.
12: A controversial Wisconsin dog breeding and research facility is closing. Ridgeland Farms has been targeted by activists for reportedly breeding beagles to use in medical research. In the past few months, animal rights activists have tried to free the dogs held there. Now Big Dog Ranch Rescue says the facility has agreed to permanently close and transfer the remaining 475 beagles housed there. The animals will be taken to Big Dog Ranch locations in Florida and Alabama for medical care and eventually adoption. The head of Big Dog Ranch is now asking people to refrain from further protests directed at the facility or its employees. A national poll finds phone tracking is following many kids well into adulthood. A story from Chris Caraggio.
5: The University of Michigan Health Poll says 52% of parents track the location of adult children between the ages of 18 and 25. Most say they do it for safety or emergencies. Nearly 1 in 4 parents who track their adult kids say checking the app makes them anxious, and researchers say constant tracking can also get in the way of young adults learning to manage their own lives. I'm Chris Caraggio.
12: The 2026 FIFA World Cup continued Monday with 4 draws in 4 matches played across the U.S. Spain played to a scoreless draw against Cape Verde in Atlanta. Belgium tied Egypt 1-1 in Seattle. Saudi Arabia drew Uruguay 1-1 in Miami Gardens. And New Zealand battled to a 2-2 draw against Iran in Inglewood, California. There's a trio of matches today, with France taking on Senegal in East Rutherford, Iraq will challenge Norway in Foxborough, and Argentina faces Algeria in Kansas City. I'm Tammy Trujillo.
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1: And we're talking with Heidi Hollis. She found the shadow people, the hat man, and now she has stigmata, the stigmata images of Christ all over her body. 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
1: And welcome back, George Norrie, along with Heidi Hollis and your calls. Heidi, does any of the stigmata hurt?
5: Yeah, that's how I came across to know that they existed for some of them. Like the wrists, for instance, I turn my car really fast. I go to the ER and you know, I have these odd situations with my holes in my bones. And with the knees, they've always been painful. I remember being a toddler not liking to crawl on my knees. Well, they're split in half, and they're not split in the typical way. There's three different types of bipart patella. I have one that's not on the charts. So, yeah, they do. But, again, it's they're congenital. So it's like a medical form of stigmata that just so happens to match against the Shroud of Turin, according to two scientists that I had take a look at it. It's been a really wild ride, George. You mentioned I hadn't told you guys I had a hard time accepting. I had a hard time even speaking to one of my siblings about it. So it's been a really difficult time. I took a step back from social media. I was really digging deep and trying to understand what this all meant and how I didn't remember this part. When I remember so much of why I agreed to be born here, why I'm here. And so I kind of had a lot of conversations praying to God, like, really, you didn't tell me this, huh? But oddly enough, when I did have some of these medical challenges come up that had me in a hospital or something like that, only for it to resolve or be miraculously cured, like a brain aneurysm, George, that was the last time I saw Jesus. He would show up to heal different things, and one of them was a brain aneurysm. It's like I'm in the ICU, I go to emergency surgery, it's gone. I don't have it. Well, maybe we misdiagnosed. I'm like, so many things that should have destroyed me got healed or misdiagnosed. And it, and one rare thing after another where I had to find answers. I just wouldn't have never guessed it was this until a Vatican scholar and the different scientists gave me these answers. But I was the last one to accept, to be honest.
1: Are you okay?
5: I am. I'm great. You know, I really am. I had some close calls just because it'll look like it's something awful, but it'll end up being nothing, George, again and again. And, you know, I had a really crazy challenge not too long ago that, you know, I go to the top hospital in the world. They only had two others who had this. And guess what, George? It remedies on its own, essentially. And I'm like back at square one. I'm like, I'm expecting the worst, just like the technical difficulties of tonight. There are some evil things that really hate my guts, and I take it as a compliment, like Hatman, shadow people. So I expect the worst, but it always ends up being okay. So I just roll with the punches, George, and it's been a wild ride, and I would have never guessed in a million years this is where I'd be sitting trying to explain how I've got these things. And this is my first time speaking publicly about it, and I had no idea where to begin with it. So rough start, but hey, we're getting there, George.
1: How did you discover the hat band, Heidi?
5: Oh, gosh. That was something that actually went after a friend of mine. I discovered the shadow people, and I thought it was another form that shadow people had taken, you know, until I wrote the book that was exclusively about the hat man that let me know that he was something different. And then he started introducing himself to people and saying that he was the devil himself. And a lot of people that experienced him also said the same thing. They would ask that question, who is he? He's the devil, isn't he? And my understanding and recollections of, you know, agreeing to come here was to introduce essentially the modern day devil in the world today, and that being him and his minions being shadow people and the old hag and Grim Reaper looking shadow thing, the hooded shadow looking things, which are actually alien beings. But if it's evil, it's on one side of the fence. They all have a similar agenda. If it's a negative alien being, they're just all the same. But if anything can't stand the name of Jesus Christ in their presence, that's not a friend that I'd care to have stop by. So it's been coming full circle, if you will. It's like here, starting off talking about the demonic and coming to this conclusion of God showing himself in the world today with evidence, with scientific proof, with stories. I didn't mention, this is crazy, over the years, George, I've had maybe a dozen people send me emails saying, hey, you know, I saw you. You told me to reach out to you, so here I am. You saved my life. You really helped me. George, when I close my eyes at night, I am suddenly in somebody's face. And you think it's a dream until they write you and say, hey, you gave me your name. Here I am. You know, don't you remember? And so I learned that's called bilocation. It wasn't until the Vatican scholar told me that's what it's called. I've asked for years, what is that? Why are people seeing me? And to learn it's called bilocation. And they followed it up to say, only the saints do that, Heidi. And I'm like, what is a saint? I understand a saint to be anybody who believes in Christ, but Catholics have a different belief of the saints being something that we all strive to be. I had not heard of that before. There's a lot that I wasn't familiar with the Catholic understandings. But as I mentioned, I tried talking to a lot of people about what it is that they understand, and And I've had, now this gets even stranger because I've had a lot of dream vision-like things of Catholic saints. I didn't know who they were, though. One being a Joseph of Cupertino, the flying monk. I didn't know there was such a thing, but I've been seeing him so many times. I didn't know who he was. And I'm not a psychic or a guru or anything like that. I'm just me that I would just make note of it. I'd share with a handful of people that I knew, but I didn't know there were answers to this. And I want to say too, like even when it comes to the Vatican, CIA, different clergy, different people, different scientists who've helped me over these 5 years trying to understand this, everybody has been super kind and very protective of me.
4: Good.
5: And I've been humbled by the whole process. I can't say that anybody was aiming to be pushy or cruel or confusing. I think they were as equally confused as I was with all of the different elements, but it gave me answers that I never expected to even seek, you know, because what a thing, George, what a thing. And I feel like I've been telling, you know, nieces and nephews and other relatives now, hey, so you might hear some things, you know, and they're like, well, why didn't you say anything? I'm like, well, I didn't know where to begin. And I just don't know this part as what I tell everybody. I'm like, I don't know this part. I just know the part what I came here to do. And I did that. And I thought I was near the end of telling people about the demonic and, what these times are that we're coming upon, because we're upon a time of change, and it's going to be okay. God always wins in the end, you know, and so many people are seeming to anticipate the end times. And I'm like, but we're going to lose too many people because too many people are not prepared. And I think that we have to look after each other during these difficult times, because it's not a time for people to lose their faith. Let's put it that way. It's not a time for people to suddenly want to turn their minds off or their souls away from the truth of things. I know the conversation in regards to the whole UFO and different beings and them claiming to be our creators. And I just want people to know that God is real.
1: I think we know that, Heidi. Let's go to the phone. Yeah. West of the Rockies. Mm-hmm. Charles in Sacramento. Go ahead, Charles.
6: Hi, George.
1: Hi.
6: Hello, Heidi.
5: Hi.
6: You do a lot of work for the Paranormal Network, and I know that George offers you a lot of support because you do the work, and I appreciate that. My question to you is about stolen valor and how you respond to people who would say that Jesus is a real person that walked the earth and did so much work, and the martyrs and the saints, the world doesn't need another martyr or a saint. What the martyrs and saints do is they point to Jesus, and Jesus mm-hmm. points to God, and that's the whole point of the church in this time. So I guess I would like for you to tell me about God. That would be the question.
5: Yeah.
6: Thank you.
5: Yeah. No, I appreciate that, because I think that was the biggest problem that I had with all of it, because too much attention was pointed towards me. And I said, no, if that's what you're identifying these as, then these are his marks. I didn't earn these. And that's how I refer to them in this book as well, because I couldn't imagine wanting to block any glory from him. And when I understood what the ancient church of the Catholic faith called stigmata, as being signs to let people look to the evidence of God, that's when I felt more comfortable to say anything. God is the one that creates all and creates all patterns, keeps us questioning and wanting to learn more. God is real. He leaves signs. He sends help, whether if it's in a pet or some lady talking on Coast to Coast talking about the evidence that I had to finally bend the knee to. It literally came to that, because everybody else was trying to run off and say, hey, there's a living saint. I'm like, whoa, that's not, that, I'm not comfortable with that. I didn't like the stance that some of the people were saying in regards to that, of the people that surrounded me as far as the different experts. It was nothing that I sought. It's been quite a process to be able to even speak to it, as I've said so many times tonight, because it is awkward for me.
1: Why do you think it was you, Heidi? Why do you think you were selected for this?
5: I wasn't. I think a lot of people volunteered to be here during the times that we're in. I remember being a volunteer. I'm nothing special. I'm shocked as the next person in understanding what I'm looking at and what took so many experts to break down to me. I think having a sense of humor in the face of the supernatural, the paranormal, ufology, as I've had over the years, made people more comfortable to talk about these things instead of leaving a room in terror, you know. Perhaps being able to just be myself and relating these stories and using my real name to things, because a lot of people in this field, they don't. They're not experiencers. They want to protect their families, I understand. But I just felt like the best way that I know how is to put myself out there and make myself vulnerable to it and let the questions come, let the static come. But I know what I'm here for. And if anything I feel blessed about is knowing that. I have no doubts. I have no doubts about Christ. I have no doubts about the existence of God. And I've always prayed that I would have one element of something that would give that evidence to people to know what it is that I've experienced. And here it was sitting all along, literally on my bones and body. The rarity calculation is through the roof for just a few of the diagnoses are impossible. My ancestry is impossible. Everything is impossible. But there is only one possible way, and that's through God.
1: Let's go to John in Wisconsin. Welcome to the show. Hi, John.
4: Hello, George. Hello, Heidi. Several brief comments, please. I always appreciate when Heidi is on Coast to Coast. She speaks clearly and can articulate her comments on complicated subjects. I believe one of the reasons, or the reason, all these strange things have happened to Heidi, because she does communicate so well. Whether it's during George's news segments, a full two-hour show like tonight, or the podcast, Heidi provides information that people may have similar struggles, but have no source of help, have no source of wisdom, and they're struggling. So, Heidi, I want to thank you for all you do. I want to encourage you to keep up the good work. And, George, thank you for taking my call.
1: Thank you, John. Well said.
5: Wow.
1: What do you think, Heidi? How about
5: thank
1: that?
5: You, John. Oh, John, you have no idea. I needed to hear that tonight. Because I rarely, like you say, I don't have trouble speaking my mind about these things. But this, it's such a sacred topic. I don't want that attention at me. I want it towards God. I want it towards Christ. And if I can help in any way, I do. And it's important, you know. And this is where things have led me to. And I took the time. I took the steps. I took the advice. I did the walk, and I came here on my knees, going, well, you know, it is what it is, and I accept it. I accept it to be what it is. It is a divine design that has no other answer but God. And I appreciate you, John. I really do, because I really needed that. So
1: let's go to Suzanne in Minneapolis. Welcome. Hi, Suze. Go ahead.
7: Hi, George. Hi, Heidi. Wow, this is really why I love Coast to Coast. This story is really amazing. I'm a medium, and I thought I've heard everything, and this is over the top, and I believe all of it. And I hope that you're on more often, because this is just so amazing.
5: Oh, I appreciate it. I want people to realize that, you know, people are anticipating there being alien hybrids here, but there are also different types of humans here. I know, according to the scientists, I'm an outlier of a human, a hyperhuman, a compilation of different things that aren't expected to come together. So if that is any kind of reassurance for people to know that the architecture of this design is only by one, and God hears everything. God is aware of everything. And one of the experiences I had with Christ that I wrote about in my other book on Jesus encounters was when I saw Jesus in this, he didn't say anything, but he let it be known he was so anxious to return. But he was waiting on one thing. But he was aware of just absolutely everything. So when people feel like, gosh, this place sucks, I don't understand why life is so hard, it's like we're outside of the garden and we're trying to get our way back in. The serpent came with us and is messing with us, you know? So it's a matter of understanding and recognizing that now. And people are going to paint different pictures as far as these beings that are in these ships and, oh, they're the good guys. Well, good guys don't hide like that, do they? You know, we get all these different questions. It's just, you know, they say test the spirits. All you have to say is one name. If it hurts them, then you know what you're standing in front of. So I think that I think we're all learning here, and I appreciate your comments. There's always something new in the world.
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1: And we'll be back with Final Calls with Heidi Hollis in just a moment on Coast to Coast. On our next Coast to Coast program, Marcus Chown joins us to talk about black holes out there in space. And then later on, Catherine Nadel joins us to talk about The Other Side. 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
1: And welcome back to Coast, George Norrie with you. Our final segment with Heidi Hollis as we talk about her strange situation. Heidi, is it still ongoing for you?
12: But it's okay. You know, I am fine. I just have evidence of divine design, apparently, that God has been very active. And I wanted to also point out something, George. I think I might have mentioned once on a prior program that there is a series called Millennium, and I'll just simply say this. From my perspective and others, there are elements in it that feel strikingly familiar to my life and my family story, even using our names. Not going to make any legal claim, but I'm talking about parallels, and that it's a third and final season, and it is about the apocalypse and how the secret groups are essentially trying to control the apocalypse through my character and the family. I was contacted by somebody in the CIA that told me that is a form of predictive programming, that they have technology that they were using. And I'm probably part of the one family or several families that they actually keep an eye on. To use the names and likeness, I mean, it's so strange, but it says a lot, and it pulls more into this full circle of what is all of this, except to understand that there is a spiritual battle going on, and there are a lot of people in the government and in different institutions that are very much aware of it. And they keep an eye on people like myself, and they give hints in our programming. They give hints, and they approach people like me. And we don't necessarily have the goods always on us to say, look, this is them approaching. But they're doing it, and I'm glad. And they've been kind. They've been very generous with their time and trying to help and explain things. And I'm glad to be able to have the opportunity to speak to it here today about it, though it didn't come out as planned initially, but it's, hey, I think that everything happens for a reason, and I'm glad to be a part of, introducing Shadow People Hatman to talking more about Christ on your show, George.
1: All right, let's go to Ruth in Maryland. Take it away, Ruthie.
13: Oh, hi, George and Heidi. Thank you so much for taking my call. And Heidi, I am so sorry about what you went through, but I just want you to know that we love you and you are one of our favorite guests. And when I found out you were going to be on tonight, I had to go to the library because I don't have any internet here. I had heard that you were, a cartoonist. I'm the one that has the little doggy that chewed up two of my gold crosses while on my neck while I was sleeping, if you remember that.
12: Yeah. Last time. Oh, my gosh.
13: Yeah. I love doing cartoons myself, and I keep a logbook, a coast logbook, and at the bottom of the page I draw little cartoons. It's funny. I have one of you, George, when I talked about school. It coast is like school, where you're the professor and you're teaching us, and guess what you're saying? You're saying, please watch your language.
1: That's me.
13: And yes. Anyway, yes, Heidi. Oh my gosh, I was in such a bad mood before I went to the library because I've been so stressed out. And when I saw your cartoons, your comics, oh my gosh, it just put a smile on my face with the Bigfoot and the trick or treat ones. Oh, they're like one of the best ones. And
12: gotta have fun with the paranormal. I love that's all I ever wanted to be growing up, was a comic strip artist, and I still do it with the Outlander comic.
13: I was wondering, how old were you when you started drawing, and could you please put out a book on your comics? I would love to have, would love to be one of the first ones to buy it, Heidi. And thank you so much.
12: Thank you for that. I appreciate that. I have a big sense of humor, so the OutlandersComic.com, I've got it on Instagram and all that. I promise I'll put out a book. I mean, when you're in this field and you understand so many different elements of it, it's fun to put it in the comic and learn to laugh at it, as I do with the books that I write, too. I have a lot of humor in them, even this book on Jesus, the Anomalies book, too. So I just think it's good to be as humanly flawed as possible when we talk about any topic, you know, have fun and keep it real at the same time. So I appreciate your call.
1: Heidi, where do we get your book, The Anomalies?
12: The Anomalies, it's an ebook right now. The print book will be out in about a month, and that is everywhere that you can find a book, honestly. So it's on Amazon, of course, The Anomalies, and on HeidiHollis.com. You can go there, and I'll give you a direct link to it.
1: All right, let's go to Rich in California on the wild card line. Hey, Rich, go ahead.
9: Hey, thank you. Heidi, I'm trying to figure out this being you're talking about, did he ever make it anything clear as to what he was saying? Because he sounds kind of confusing to me.
12: Oh, you're talking about the being that helped myself and my college roommate learn about the ins and outs of the shadow people Hatman phenomenon. You know, it's wild because a lot of people think I researched it and put out the definitions and how to deal with them when I was in college, and I'm like, there was nobody talking about this. I named these things because I was talking to my friends about it. This information came by way of a being that is not human, looks like a small child, fleshy colored, and he would speak of God and Christ and how they took their orders from them, and this is how you defeat these negative beings, whether they're abducting you or if they're shadow people or Hat Man. And how to bless your space. I have the free method of how to do that on my website, too, to you know, be able to have upper hand so you don't have to be victim to these beings, because they disrupt your whole your whole life. And if you don't have good sleep, I mean, it breaks you down from the inside out and your family. So, but yeah, so this being, I've referenced him so many times. A lot of people think shadow people Hat Man's all paranormal. I'm like, I had a UFO group for 15 years. I spoke as somebody that researched the topic of UFOs and had this non-human being with myself and college roommate telling us about faith and spirit and how to fight the dark. So not confusing at all for me.
1: Let's go next to James in Manhattan, New York, east of the Rockies. Hi, James.
11: All right, George, thank you for letting me be on your show. Listen, this is going to be real quick for you or Heidi.
1: Okay.
11: You or Heidi. I don't know what year it was, but I believe it was 2012. I was at a psychiatric center, and it was not the medication. It was not the medication. This is my first vision. I saw two lights, one gold and one green. They were giving off all sorts of different lights. It looks like a piece of heaven, you know, and even black lights.

0: Mom instructed me to go to the international line because he couldn't hear me. So I'm here on the international line. I'm smiling because I get to talking to you both. Heidi, what got you, what prompted you to write your book and talk about all these things that you're talking about now?
1: Well, I plan to write a second book to my Jesus is No Joke book because I've seen Jesus more times and I wanted to put those in the next book. But then I was met with the Vatican scholar who's pointing so much in my direction, and I just stopped writing. And I'm like, this is, it just got so complicated, and I had to pause and learn. And I felt like I was starting to feel rather selfish, especially during the time of COVID, when people are like, where's God? Well, you know, we're getting sick, we're dying, we're losing our jobs. And I'm like, and here I was just shown a part of God being real. And I'm sitting here doubting. And I'm like, this can't be on me, you know? So I felt a responsibility, and with knowledge comes responsibility. And I just wanted people to know that, you know, God shows up in the places that we would never expect. And, you know, it's not been easy, but you know what? I'm very happy that I have, and even though it's the first time I'm talking about it publicly, I'm proud that I was able to get the words out, you know, to some extent. There's a whole lot more that goes to it. I have, the book was over 500 pages long. I had to cut it in half because there's so much more to say. That second book, The Anomalies, will be coming out as soon as I get it edited. I just feel that we all should know. Like, I don't think sitting on knowledge is okay. It's just like the UFO disclosure. They have all of this knowledge and they're not sharing. Like, who's to say you shouldn't know? So I just felt like if I could help people understand, even some small way, I'm here for that.
2: Did you ever think, Heidi, that you would be in that position?
1: No, gosh, no, George. I mean, I'm humbled. I really am. And, I'm glad that, you know, I've heard from people already that it's helped to know. And I think my reputation has helped people to be able to accept. I wouldn't sit here and tell a fib, you know, that this is something that I've been in this field for so long, and to come full circle to this and pointing this way. No way. But I'm absolutely glad that it's pointing to God and not to me.
2: Let's go to Jim in Sheboygan, Wisconsin. Hey, Jim, go ahead.
3: Yes, George, first of all, I want to thank you for taking my call. And Heidi, I want to tell you, George, you have wonderful talk shows. Heidi, I'd just like to tell you that I was abused when I was a kid. And when somebody told me about Jesus and told me that the Bible is the only thing that's true, and another thing I want to tell you is we're all saved by grace. That's what the Bible says. We're saved by grace. And if we follow Jesus, we will have a better life.
1: Most definitely. I appreciate that. My podcast right here on George's network, Dark Becomes Light, talking about spiritual warfare. And I mean, it's so much a part of the stuff I've been doing all this time. And I'm so glad that you said that about, you know, God is the way. That's all I know. Everything I do is for him. So,
2: how evil is the Hat Man, Heidi?
1: Oh, gosh. Well, I mean, he's taken the responsibility to say he is the devil himself. So collecting souls, torturing people till they want to give their souls up, I think that's as dark and as low down as you can get. So just as awful as you can imagine, George.
2: Quick call from Ed in Charlotte, North Carolina. Go ahead, Eddie.
4: Yeah, Heidi, I'm a math freak, so I know you as H squared, which I'm sure you understand. And George shows the tremendous genius he is in this field because he realized how important your knowledge was way back and continued to have you on. And my heart goes out to you having to deal with the Shadow Man. I'm not built to be able to handle that. Thank God I've never seen one yet. But I have a question. Way back on the show, you made the comment that you saw a sculpture of a Hat Man without a hat, made by Rudolph.

0: Steiner, and I want to know, first of all, Rudolf Steiner to me is like Elon Musk of the day. He picked up that energy from the center of the Milky Way hits Venus and creates a lot to do with plant life on Earth.
1: 30 seconds, Heidi. What do you think?
2: Well, I have his image on my website. His name is Ahriman. I'm not that familiar with Rudolf Steiner, just that work that I'd seen. But, yeah, George is a genius. He gave me a chance, and I appreciate it. Everybody at Coast gave me a shot, and I'm always grateful and thankful. Even Tom over there, my buddy.
1: And we love your little news segments that you do for us as well, Heidi.
2: Love you guys. This has been awesome to have this privilege. Thanks for letting me tell my story. I appreciate it.
1: Good luck and take medically healthy care of yourself, okay?
2: Oh, I'm good. 100%.
1: All right, you stay that way. Heidi Hollis, the name of the book, The Anomalies. For Dan Galante, Tom Danheiser, Sue Trikas, Lex Lonehood, Sean Ladasore, Alec Fernandez, Stephanie Smith, Tim Banal, George Knapp, and Richard Serrett, I'm George Norrie, somewhere out there on Coast to Coast AM. We'll see you on our next edition. Until then, be safe, everyone.

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6: Voters enter the polls today for primaries in Georgia, Alabama, Oklahoma, and Washington, D.C. President Trump's political muscle is being tested, including in Georgia's Senate race, where he gave a last-minute endorsement to GOP Congressman Mike Collins over former football coach Derek Dooley in their primary runoff. A new analysis shows calcium and vitamin D are not effective for helping with bone strength, as once thought. Tammy Trujillo reports.
7: Researchers in Canada looked at 69 studies done in the past which involved calcium or vitamin D supplements or both and compared them to placebo or no treatment when it comes to reducing the risk of falls or fractures. The team found little to no difference. The analysis was published in the BMJ group and involved 154,000 people. I'm Tammy Trujillo.
6: And Kentucky Senator Mitch McConnell is still hospitalized. A statement from McConnell's office says he is fully engaged with staff on Senate business and Kentucky matters. The reason for his hospitalization and current condition, both still unknown. I'm Mark Mayfield.
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9: With your 55 KRC Tri-State News Update, I'm Lee Mowen. The third suspect in a May Newport shooting was arrested on Monday. The shooting took place back on the morning of May 9th around 2:30 at the intersection of Monmouth and 10th Streets. Officers found Trey Isles shot multiple times. He was taken to UC Medical Center. On Monday, Terry Moses was arrested outside TQL Stadium with U.S. Marshals and Cincinnati Police assisting. He was on the list of Hamilton County Detention Center inmates. Back on May 21st, Tiancee Combs and Courtney Alford were arrested in Lexington. All three face charges of attempted murder plus facilitation and complicity to attempt murder. Meantime, the man's identity has been learned, who was recovered from the Little Miami River Sunday morning. Robert Rigdon was discovered by a kayaker near Grandin Road, and Hamilton Township Police pulled his body out around 9:15. A missing persons report was being filed by Mason Police. The cause of Rigdon's death is under investigation. Your forecast is next on 55 KRC, the talk station.
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11: Weather. First half of our day is going to be dry. Temperatures warm to around 77 degrees. It's after 4 o'clock that we'll start to see some scattered showers and thunderstorms coming into southeast Indiana first and then moving to the east. Severe weather not expected. Tomorrow, though, there is that risk for severe weather very late in the day. Isolated chance in the evening, but the more likely potential for rain will be in the overnight hours where large hail, damaging wind gusts, tornadoes, and flash flooding cannot be ruled out. That's your 9 First Warning Forecast. I'm meteorologist Jennifer Ketchmark on 55 KRC.
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0: And that's the way the news goes.
1: It is indeed the way the news goes. Whether you like it or not, I've got no control over it, which is true. And good morning to everybody. Appreciate you tuning into the 55 KRC Morning Show. You can reach me if you want to call in and talk about something. I'm kind of looking at the general parameters of this agreement we've reached with the Iranians, not really knowing a whole lot about it, and constantly reminded, reviewing all of the articles involved in this negotiation and this so-called signed agreement, the details have not yet been released. So I'm just like, oh, all right. Anyway, we'll get to that shortly. 513-749-5500-800-823-TALK, #550 on your AT&T phones. Real quickly, though, it has resulted, regardless of whatever it means or doesn't mean, some are calling the Iranians the victors in this. I think that's the only way you can really come out on it. But if you're looking for a lower price of gas, it's already starting to show up. I just checked the 45140 area code, which is my general neighborhood out in the Loveland Sims Township area. If you go to the Meyer or the Thorntons, you can get gas for $3.19 a gallon. According to the Gas Buddy, anyway, the Kroger's got it for $3.50, $3.60 seems to be about the average, and that's obviously a lot lower, although a lot of areas and a lot of stations are still showing it right at about $4. So if I had to, based on all the zip codes I read in the general tri-state area, Northern Kentucky, I checked Covington out. I think Covington's at $3.75. A lot of places at right at $3.99, a little bit over $4. So, you know, there's some deals to be had out there, but there's some relief. And it seems to me that, you know, in my final analysis, boiling everything down, Donald Trump wanted to get any deal he could get in order to resolve this thing so he could get lower gas prices before November. Question is, will that help? I can only pray that it does. I mean, if that's how short-sighted we all are, and the price of gasoline is the definitive point on whether or not you vote R or D, I think we're in a sorry state of affairs. That's the only way I can resolve that in my mind. Okay, and I keep going back to this whole point. You're going to vote for the bat crap insanity of the Democrat Party because you're paying about 25, 35, maybe 50 cents, even a buck more a gallon for a short period of time. And you got to remember, you know, it's kind of funny. Hakeem Jeffries got his lunch handed to him the other day, but he was talking on morning show, or rather Good Day New York was when he's being interviewed by someone named Rosanna Sato, and she said, well, gas prices were up under Obama and Biden too, right? Didn't we have gas prices over $5? The answer is yes, you did. Gas prices reached their highest recorded national average at $5.02 per gallon under Joe Biden. So we survived that, and it came down. It came down a lot. I mean, hell, people were paying less than $3 a gallon there for a while. Boy, wasn't that glorious. And it felt like we rolled back the clock a decade. Gas prices under Trump peaked last month at over $4.50 per gallon by all reporting. People may have paid more than that. But it's, you know, it's temporary. What you get if you're voting for the Democrats is permanence. You're never going to get a permanent low price of gas under apparently any administrations. It's one of the reasons we have the Strategic Petroleum Reserve. It's there as an emergency supply for major disruptions caused by, check, one, war, natural disasters, and severe shortages. Now, I think we've got the severe shortage part pretty much ironed out, considering we've now decided to tap into our own resources and not pursuing windmills and solar panels. We all still need gas. That's right. War, that's obviously a possibility. You know, I know Donald Trump started this one. It's the prerogative of the commander-in-chief to do it, like it, hate it, thought it was going to work out. Turned out not. Maybe it didn't turn out to your advantage, your expectations. Maybe you think there was some strategic benefit we gained from in this exercise. And let's face it, it's not over. I mean, we're just now entering into a negotiation period. The only thing that apparently has been resolved here is that we have entered into a ceasefire with the Iranians. And I'm kind of laughing about that because how long were we in a so-called ceasefire during which missiles were being chucked back and forth by both parties? Right, a long time. I've been joking about that since the ceasefire was first declared. So you've got a written piece of paper now that we haven't seen the terms of, which suggests that that there's a ceasefire. The Strait of Hormuz will be open, says Trump. The Iranians still talking about charging tolls. Yeah, but they don't call it tolls. It's fees or something. Yeah, okay, Orwell, thank you very much. Just label it something else, and then it's no longer a toll, but it's still money being paid by shipping companies to the Iranians. Iranians apparently going to get their economy open back up, too, because part of this agreement to open the Strait of Hormuz is, yes, we lift the blockade on their ports. Welcome to economic activity. You know, the Strait of Hormuz being open benefits the Iranians, too. Don't, let's not lose sight of that. I know the whole world's pissed off, and of course we've dealt with some inflationary realities of the strait being closed. That's a fact. This is the pain that goes along with the war, and we were all hoping in the outset that maybe we would get regime change in Iran, and the world would be a much, much, much, much better place for it. I guess we tried. Swing and a miss. Anyway, so... And I will even double down on something else I've mentioned 1,000,000,000 times. And the high gas prices, it was the desired result of this whole green thing that we have gone through that now no one even talks about anymore. Yeah, right. Remember Al Gore? Remember Barack Obama? The price of gasoline will necessarily increase. He's letting you know that their policies, going back to my point about voting for him in November because gas prices is high, their policies were enshrined in law. Their carbon offsets and their, you know, the cost of exhaling and you know, subsidizing your purchase of an electric vehicle, those of you who could afford to buy one, right? All of that enshrined in law. You can't just walk away from that. You need a new administration to repeal that kind of thing. The gas prices will do what the gas prices do, regardless of administration, as long as the markets are open, supply and demand. So we've done a really good job of increasing supply, and I guess I'm really troubled about the Strategic Petroleum Oil Reserve because I was critical about Joe Biden doing it for his political advantage. He lowered, he's released all kinds of oil from the Strategic Petroleum Oil Reserve. We are now at the lowest level we have been, I think, since the thing got filled up in the first place, 1983. And why has it been done? Well, the Trump administration, like the Biden administration, released the crude in order to keep the energy costs in check for you, the American consumer. Now, is it okay that he did it? When I was critical, maybe you weren't personally critical of Joe Biden for doing it, but I always thought it was for strategic benefits. You know, we need to keep that in check just in case, well, you know, we have a really catastrophic event. Biden's argument, well, you know, we had COVID. Who's to say we don't have another COVID down the road? Well, right now, the Strategic Petroleum Oil Reserve only has 340 million barrels in it. At its peak, it had 700 million. And the latest drawdown, the third largest on record. So now we're at the lowest level since 83. I don't view that as a good thing. But it clearly was done to, you know, soften the blow to you and I as a consequence of the shutting down of the Strait of Hormuz. So the Hormuz Strait will be back open apparently by Friday. The boat traffic will keep going back and forth. The Iranians, of course, economy will start booming. Our sanctions, that's a big question mark, swirling question mark. They got to negotiate that. They got 60 days to do that. And I think we can argue we should expect an extension followed by another extension. Anyhow, we'll talk about that with Daniel Davis, of course, since it is Tuesday, the Daniel Davis Deep Dive with retired Lieutenant Colonel Daniel Davis with his analysis of Iran, preceded by the Inside Scoop at Breitbart News. Today, the return of the international editor, Francis Martel, who will also share his take on the latest from Iran. Preceded by, at 7:30, Tom Zawistowski, WeThePeopleConvention.org's Tom returns. He's going to be talking about Ohio data centers. It's a topic that he's been all over, so we'll talk with him at 7:30, preceded by the return of Signal 99, who's going to give us an earful about this so-called analysis about the police pulling over black people more than white people. Campaign Zero. And, you know, one of the things I saw, and you know, I'll give Fox 19's Alexis Martin credit for bringing this to my attention, at the request of the Hamilton County Public Defender's Office, Campaign Zero, which is this outside entity that reviewed all these hundreds of thousands of quote-unquote contact cards that the police were forced to fill out as a consequence of the collaborative agreement, they're the ones that did it, the outside, but they did it at the behest of the Hamilton County Public Defender's Office. I'm hoping Signal 99 can answer that question. Like, by what authority can the Hamilton County Public Defender's Office get some outside entity to review all this? And what did the Hamilton County Prosecutor's Office, what were they planning on doing with it? I mean, can you defend a client who's been legitimately pulled over for some reason, like a taillight being broken or some other traffic offense? If the police are using race as a reason to pull people over, then there wouldn't be anything there, would there? This is my point. If you're pulled over and you're issued a citation, right? And maybe that's the thing that's absent from these contact cards. Perhaps someone was pulled over, but there was no ensuing citation issued. And if there was no citation issued, then why would the public defender's office ever be involved in it unless the person was going to defend him or herself in court for the ticket that that person was issued? So I'm kind of got that spinning around in my head. Well, my head's kind of spinning anyway, but that just happens. Anyway, plenty to talk about with Signal 99 and, of course, outspoken in terms of her criticism of, well, city council, the mayor, the city manager, and guess what's getting $2 million in the city budget? Right, the Farmer Music Center. Screw the roads. I'll give you the details on that coming up. That's going to be a real hoot. Maybe we can get her to comment on that. And anyway, she'll be joining the program at 7:05. Again, feel free to give me a call. I'll be out tomorrow. Dan Carroll's covering for me. Got an event tonight. I'm going to be up late. I need sleep in order to do the show. And, you know, even after a good night's sleep, you can see I can stumble around doing the show. I'll be right back after these brief words.
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1: Channel 9, first morning weather forecast. Let us see here. Showers and storms in the area around 4 p.m. So that's when the rain shows up. 77 is going to be our high today. Mostly clear up until the front comes in. Showers and storms fade in the evening. We'll be partly cloudy overnight with a low of 59. 82 the high tomorrow with partly cloudy skies. Let's see here. Wednesday night, overnight showers are likely. 70 for the low. And then we have storms continuing through Thursday morning with a high of 82 on Thursday. It's currently 55 at 55 KRCD Talk Station. 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Check out Money Monday with Brian James. And, of course, the Smitherman every Monday with Christopher Smitherman. And I appreciate his commentary and his friendship. And I wish he was on right now to talk about the budget. $2 million for the Farmer Music Center, which never... the thing was being built. They didn't need the city's money. I don't know what the hell AFTAB Perlvall was saying. Let's give him $8 million. Well, let's make it two. Meanwhile, Councilman Mark Jeffries, the only one that seems to be a voice of reason on city council, is like, dude, what about the roads? Currently, budget says apparently there's enough to repave 70 lane miles in the current budget. Great. It's supposed to be 100. The target was 100. They don't have enough money. They had a $30 million hole they had to deal with. So I guess 30 lane miles of roads adding to the existing outstanding list of lane miles that haven't been addressed over the past how many years? It's okay. We got another music venue coming. Let's get to the phones. Jeff, thank you for calling this morning. Welcome to the morning show.
8: Hey, good morning, Brian. Yeah, speaking of the Farmers Center, it's going to be the same size as Riverbend Center. The only difference is it's going to be a higher elevation. They had way too many bands complaining about getting flooded out playing Riverbend.
1: Is that really the problem with Riverbend?
8: Yes, sir.
1: That's news to me, and I'm not disagreeing with you. Maybe that is a reality, but the only time, I guess I've been to Riverbend quite a few times over the years. I've seen hundreds and hundreds of concerts in my life, and I remember a couple of them getting rained on. And yes, laugh at me, but back in the 80s when Huey Lewis was a thing, we had a bunch of people that went, and it just poured down. I don't remember the band stopping, though. They just kept playing. I don't remember anything about a flood that kept any band from playing. So
8: I remember Todd Rundgren complaining about mosquitoes.
1: Mosquitoes, yeah. They're not getting rid of the river, are they, Jeff?
8: It'll be the same distance from the river, just higher elevation.
1: Yeah. Well, you got that gorgeous amphitheater, whatever it is, over in northern Kentucky that people can go to. I've seen a couple of bands there. That's indoors. And you don't have to worry about flooding there. So,
8: hey, there's always Ludlow Garage in Clifton.
1: Amen. That's a comfortable venue, too, isn't it, Jeff?
8: Yes, sir.
1: They got the big lounge chairs, and you can actually get a cocktail delivered to your seat at that place, if I recall correctly.
8: Yes.
1: And the Taft Theater, right?
8: Of course.
1: Ben Folds playing tonight.
8: Got some good shows down there.
1: Yeah, so did I. Oh, Jeff, you didn't expect to go down that road, but thank you for enlightening me. So wait a minute. The justification then for a multi-million-dollar new music venue is that occasionally flooding prevents music events from happening at Riverbend. Okay. Priorities, folks. Priorities. Anyway, rather than pave the roads in the city of Cincinnati because of the occasional flooding of Riverbend, we need to build an adjacent massive music venue, slightly higher in elevation, rather then pave roads that people use every single damn day, and which usually, I would guess, in the vast majority of cases, never get flooded out. Does anybody in the listening audience have a road in their neighborhood that is covered by that is the responsibility of the city of Cincinnati that has not been paved? Well, thank Councilmember Jeffries for at least his effort to get it paved. He said our roads must be a priority for investments. Cincinnatians are begging to fix the roads. Close quote. Councilmember Mark Jeffries, Mayor AFTAB Perlvall, and the seven other council members. You know, Jan Michelle Lemon Kearney was the only one that voted against this $2 million allocation to Farmer. But she had her designs on some other project. She wanted to establish a Rise City Fund. I don't know what that is, basically for housing and other assistance in the city's most undeserved neighborhoods. Again, that's a reporting from that's Enquirer, Patricia Newberry. But see, there's add that to the list. We have a list. I have a list. You have a list. And seven council members apparently on their list, numero uno, at least rather than pave roads, rather than, I guess, housing and other assistance in the city's most undeserved neighborhoods. Just scratching my head over how many houses can you build with $1.7 million? Yeah, go ahead and try to do the math on that. It basically nothing. I'm just beside myself. Hey, Joe, 25% of the registered voters voted, and basically 85 to 100% all voted for these chuckleheads. You know what? I bet a whole lot of them have a bad road in their neighborhood or the yard that they got to drive over. All, well, you know what? Here's the other point, Joe. I need to mention this to you. While you're driving to see your non-flooded concert at the Farmer Music Center, you can see if you can get the city of Cincinnati to have your car realigned. 526-55 KRC, the talk station. 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I'll be back after these brief words with other local stories.
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11: Friday, June 19th. Nashville becomes Bashville. It's the debut of Bare Knuckle Fighting Championship in Tennessee. Watch Bare Knuckle Fighting Championship OG Tony Loco Soto fight JC DeLeon, a warrior hungry to build his name at Loco.
1: Let's see what we got. Channel 9 says we have a high of 77 today. Showers and storms show up around 4 p.m. It'll be clear to partly cloudy before that time. 59 the overnight low with showers moving out sometime late evening. Tomorrow, a partly cloudy day, higher humidity, severe storms maybe in the northern location. 82 for the high, overnight low of 70 with showers and storms likely, and storms continue into Thursday morning. Thursday's high, 82. It's currently 55 at 55 KRCD Talk Station, and it's 5:30. Happy Tuesday. 513-749-5500-800-823-TALK. Pound 550 on AT&T phones. I do have other local stories here in front of me. I'm still scratching my head over this stupid allocation from the city of Cincinnati. Man, somebody make sense of that, please, because it was being built anyway. I'm sorry. Tom, welcome to the show, man. Happy to hear from you.
12: Hey, good morning. Yeah, I know the guy running the Java, running the whole thing out there for, I think it's Messer Construction. So, yeah, it's been well underway for quite some time. There's really gonna be, I don't know if Cincinnati is, they're wanting to get their name on the side of the building or something. I don't know, but
1: it doesn't
12: make no sense.
1: All the reporting, everybody agrees that it was going to be built even without the city of Cincinnati's money. Let me read this article. You know, some council members, like them and like the mayor, called the money an investment because they claim it's going to provide admission and income tax. Well, guess what? Since it's within the city of Cincinnati, wouldn't it provide that anyway? Duh.
12: Yeah. It sounds like we need to find out exactly whose pocket this money is built.
1: Ooh, are you suggesting something untoward is going on, Tom?
12: I wouldn't dare.
1: No.
12: Not from this administration and this council. Heck,
1: jeez,
12: no. Come on,
1: Louise.
12: These guys are always on the up and up and straightforward with us. Yes. Yeah, so.
1: They can't pay for what they've already bitten off. They will not maintain and upkeep some of the most important infrastructure we've got, like roads. And so they're going to throw a comparatively paltry sum, $2 million, which might pave a road or two at this stupid, well, I don't know if the project is stupid. I'll wait and see.
12: Right.
1: But throw money at it for no apparent reason out loud. Maybe that does, I think, legitimately call into question and maybe it needs to be closer scrutinized. What's going on behind the scenes? Where did this ask originally of $8 million even come from that has been pared down to two? Means we're supposed to swallow it and say, oh, okay, then. It's not eight.
12: Hey, in political terms, that means we just saved $6 million.
1: Yeah, we'll call that a victory. They may as well have said originally it was $30 million, and look, we got it down to two. All right, whatever.
12: Yeah. we're so lucky. Hey, I hear you reading the one lady's comment, the one council member's comment, saying I think you're saying undeserved. Are you trying to say underserved, or is she really saying undeserved?
1: No, underserved. If I said undeserved, that may be the leftover chemo. I don't know. I'm looking for an excuse.
12: I'm just making sure. Well, I have to take some issue with this, because underserved. Now, you drive through any city. Okay, I'm out here in Indianapolis, and my wife and I will go driving through looking for some restaurant or whatever. You can kind of tell that you're in a neighborhood where people give a crap about what their neighborhood looks like.
1: Mm-hmm.
12: You can just see. I mean, we're driving around up here in Carmel and Fisher.
1: Oh, well,
12: up the north side. I mean, we're
1: Carmel.
12: That's like our
1: Indian Hill. Yeah, I was just gonna say exactly.
12: So, and people care, and it's not that the government of that community is serving them. They are serving themselves. They give a crap about what their community looks like. They care about the parks that they have up there and making sure things look nice. And then you go in other areas, like, clearly the people here don't give a crap. And if you're going to vote for these knuckleheads, you call them chuckleheads. We have other terms we can't use on the air for them.
1: True.
12: If you're going to vote for these people to stay in power, to continue to run the city of Cincinnati, then clearly you do not care about the city of Cincinnati. I don't know what it is you care about. Maybe it's just yourself. Maybe you think you're getting something out of this, but it's not benefiting the city as a whole. And really, frankly, it's not benefiting you at all. Unless it's just, you want to be lazy and just have stuff given to you being served. You want to be served. No, the attitude should be, what can I do to serve the community around me? How can we make our community better? And that should be the way it thinks. Underserved, undeserved whatever. This is BS. You know, figure out a way where you can serve your community, and you'll find out the more people that have that attitude, the better the community will be. And, oh, and by the way, the best way you can serve your community is don't vote Democrat. See, you knew I'd try
1: nice segue.
12: Out, right?
1: Oh, yeah.
12: All right, bud.
1: Oh, hey, listen.
12: Talk to you tomorrow.
1: I don't care if the statement is just exists independent of anything you're talking about, Tom. I think it's an important message that you convey almost every single day you're on the morning show. I also welcome the levity that we often engage in when we're talking. That's why I love hearing from callers. Whether we engage in levity or not, we get a discussion going. Which is always why I mentioned the phone number. 513-749-5500-800-823-TALK. #550 on AT&T phones. I do have a stack of stupid, although I kind of feel like we're already treading in that water right now. Stick around. Be right back.
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1: Here's your Channel 9 weather. Showers and storms at 4 p.m. Be partly cloudy or clear up until that point in time when the front shows up. 77 will be the high today. Showers and storms out by the evening, and it'll remain partly cloudy overnight with a low of 59. Tomorrow, partly cloudy. More humidity, 82. Showers and storms likely overnight with a low of 70, and those showers will continue into Thursday morning. But after that, beautiful day. 82 for the high then. Right now, it's 55, and it's time for first traffic.
16: 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Roadways looking good at the moment. No accident stalls or other major problems out there. Keep in mind, though, northbound 7175, the off-ramp to 12th Street, closed off due to construction. I'm Eddie Zellick on 55 KRC. The Talk Station.
1: 540 F-85 KRC, The Talk Station. Yeah, I'm just stuck with this money for Farmer Music Center. It is stupid. It qualifies all day long for the stack of stupid. And, you know, I was kind of thinking about Michelle Lemon Kearney, who wanted $1.7 million rather than going to Farmer Music Center. She wanted for this Rise City Fund. Apparently, there's a big development coming. 300 apartments with first floor retail space in Burnett Square. $87 million project. Now, that sounds to me, and I don't know anything about the project, sounds to me like apparently there is already funding for that one, but she wanted to throw an extra $1.7 million at it. Quote, for housing, of course, that relates to the Burnett Square project, and other assistance in the city's most underserved, Tom, neighborhoods. Now, do the math on that. I just searched Zillow.com for Avondale. I mean, there are houses available in Avondale on Zillow for $50,000, and there are houses in Avondale that are $500,000. So there's a big variety of housing in terms of the range if you're going out to buy. But $1.7 million going to this project, but how much money is going to housing, and how much money can you sprinkle from whatever remains to provide assistance, and what does that mean, to the most underserved neighborhoods, plural. You got a whole bunch of neighborhoods to choose from. And I have a question for you. If you know the answer to this, please let me know. Who ranks neighborhoods in terms of the most underserved to the most served? That's a good question. I know the multiple councils from this one prior, all, you know, going full on with the Over the Rhine Urban Hipster Project, and because they wanted to draw people with money and taxable dollars from paychecks in. I don't know what ROI they got on that one. Anyhow, it's just frustrating. You know, frustrating for me anyway. One of my friend's favorite jokes, and anyway, he's been going on about Michelle Obama now since Barack Obama and Michelle Obama were president and first lady. UFC fighter Josh Hokett made what some are describing as a distasteful comment about former first lady Michelle Obama during the White House UFC Freedom 250 event. And I'm sorry, I do not abide on that one. I don't get that. Whatever. Anyway. Post-fight remarks, he was grinning and he looked directly in the television camera and said, and lastly, Michelle Obama is a man. Am I right, America? My friend's been referring to her as Big Mike for years and years. I don't necessarily believe what his perception is or what the UFC fighter Josh Hookett believes, but there are a lot of really funny memes out of the world on that one. Anyway, a German cycling race plunged into chaos when an elderly woman on a mobility scooter rode, drove directly into the group of cyclists who were passing by. It caused a mass collision. A whole bunch of competitors flew off their bikes. Some toppled over. More than 100 cyclists from across Europe are there for the Saarland Trofeo Juniors. This happened in Germany on Sunday. Biking through the countryside, some encountered an unexpected obstacle. This elderly woman in her scooter. If you can go to the New York Post, you can see the video of it. It's unbelievable. A woman inched the scooter out of the crowd of spectators right into the pack of cyclists. Some were able to swerve around her, but one actually got really hit the thing bad. Smacked into the scooter, narrowly avoiding the woman who was on it. Sent him somersaulting off his bike. Four of the competitors also fell down in the crash, left them all over the road. Dutch cyclist Paul Riesman, the first victim, posted on social media that he was involved in a very nasty-looking crash, but got away with it relatively well. So, fortunately, he wasn't too injured. It's a bizarre thing to behold when you see this person literally pulling out directly into the lane of traffic. Don't do this. 28-year-old man arrested in Cape Town International Airport. After South African authorities discovered 150 venomous scorpions hidden inside his suitcases. Officials say the scorpions found concealed among clothing packed inside the man's luggage after law enforcement identified and stopped him as part of a targeted intelligence operation. Suspect taken into custody after authorities distributed information about him ahead of his arrival at the airport. Known to authorities, he was arrested under the Nature and Environmental Ordinance Act for being in possession of a wild animal. I don't know that scorpions are actually definitionally animals, but you get the idea. The scorpions were individually packed in plastic wrapping. They didn't reveal where the shipment was headed or whether the animals were intended for sale, and which leaves me wondering who in the hell would want to buy a scorpion in the first place. 545, 55 KRC, the talk station. More stupid coming up. Be right back.
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1: Channel 9 weather forecast. Today, got showers showing up around 4 p.m. and they'll out of the area later in the evening. Otherwise, mostly clear to partly cloudy. Today's high 77, down to 59 overnight with showers and storms again leaving the area. Partly cloudy skies with humidity going up tomorrow, high of 82. Overnight showers and storms are likely with a low of 70, and we'll have those showers through Thursday morning. But after that, apparently a beautiful day with a high of 82. It is 55 right now, and time for traffic.
16: 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No accident stalls or other major problems out there. Keep in mind, though, northbound.

0: year, two sisters apparently arrested, rather, after allegedly stabbing a restaurant worker because they got the wrong food order.
1: Just walk away.
0: According to the police, the stabbing happened May 30th when Brianna and Kariana Long got the wrong order at a Detroit restaurant when they started arguing with the worker, went behind the counter, and then started assaulting her. Prosecutors said the sisters attempted to throw hot grease on the worker. One of the sisters allegedly told the worker, quote, "I'm going to kill you," close quote. Well, of course, natural reaction when you get the wrong food order, right? Brianna and Kariana Long allegedly chased the worker in the restaurant while throwing things at her, among things, pots and pans. Worker threw items back at the sisters, including, mistake here, a knife, the one that was used to stab the worker in the stomach. Worker got out of the restaurant, ultimately taken to the local hospital for surgery. Brianna and Kariana Long allegedly drove away from the scene, later taken into custody and charged with assault with intent to murder, assault with intent to do great bodily harm less than murder, and assault with a dangerous weapon. At the time, Brianna Long, she's going to make a great mother, I'm sure, 9 months pregnant when the alleged stabbing occurred, and she gave birth 4 days before her arraignment. Of course, during the arraignment, her defense attorney said, well, she's got a baby at home. Brianna Long's defense attorney said the worker told the sisters that they don't give an F word about the wrong food order and threw things at the sisters. Now, I got to imagine there's a camera inside this restaurant because they're literally everywhere. So something's going to tell the tale on that. But even so, Brianna Long pointed out to the judge, "I'm innocent," but also pointed out again, she's a four-day-old baby at home. Timing's everything. Judge says he was concerned that a wrong food order led to such an alleged violent assault. Amen. Brianna Long, $25,000 cash bond. She's the one with the baby. Kariana Long, for her part, a $100,000 cash bond. Obviously, in both cases, they were not in front of Judge Silverstein here in Hamilton County.
1: Just walk away.
0: That is a better thing to do. Let's see. We go to Lake County, Florida, where a Claremont man accused of threatening two teenagers with a meat cleaver and a quote unquote chef style knife. Why? Due to frustration by the sound of their go-kart. According to Lake County Sheriff's Office, they arrested 60-year-old Richard Carter after responding to reports that he confronted two teenagers who were working on a go-kart in a neighborhood garage. Rest report points out the teenagers were revving the engine while tuning the carburetor, and they heard a neighbor cussing them out, their words. They told deputies Carter became angry, threw a lawn chair across the driveway, and then yelled at them to get the F word out of this neighborhood. After which, I guess out came the meat cleaver and a chef style knife.
1: Just walk away.
0: And finally, another illustration of the evolution of society. We go to Boston, where a 14-year-old is accused of robbing a children's lemonade stand at gunpoint.
2: Dude, what the hell?
0: Amen, Joseph. Boston police said about 4:45 on a Wednesday, officers showed up a radio call for an armed robbery. They got there. They spoke with the two children who'd been operating the lemonade stand, who told them that the suspects made several passes by the stand before approaching and asking whether Apple Pay would be accepted. Before the victims could respond, the suspects grabbed the money box. One suspect then pulled a gun from his waist and ran off. Arrested, a 14-year-old boy charged with 2 counts of armed robbery and 2 counts of unlawful possession of a firearm. Wow. Oh, you know what, Joe? Thank you very much. He reminded me, here in the city of Cincinnati, we got that problem licked. Just give him a library card, right, Joe? Maybe hang out at a rec center? Maybe there's no rec centers in Boston. I don't know. You know, I think we need an NGO. We need to fund an outside organization that will address youth violence. Or maybe, just maybe, we need to ban guns. Oh, that's right. It was already unlawful for a 14-year-old to possess a firearm in the first instance, so maybe that won't work. 550, coming up at 556, 55 Care City Talk Station. Feel free to give me a call. Plenty to talk about in the 6 o'clock hour. I'll be right back.
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8: President Trump is speaking out on the new deal with Iran. Trump announced the deal as he met with world leaders at the G7 summit in France early Monday. It's designed to open up the Strait of Hormuz and allow for a 60-day window for the U.S. and Iran to strike a long-term deal that curbs Iran's nuclear ambitions. 8 people are dead after a B-52 bomber crashed at Edwards Air Force Base in California.
9: Edwards Air Force Base experienced a horrible tragedy, and we lost 8 great Americans.
8: Deputy Commander of the 412th Test Wing, Colonel James Hayes, says this was a mixed crew of military, government civilians, and government contractors. The base said it happened shortly after the aircraft took off during a routine test mission Monday morning. The crash is under investigation. And severe storms are expected to hit millions across the Midwest and Northeast this week. The weather threat is expected to start later today, with gusty winds and hail set to hit parts of Illinois, Indiana, and Michigan. Major cities like Chicago, Indianapolis, and Detroit could all be impacted. I'm Mark Mayfield.
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17: With your 55 KRC Tri-State News Update, I'm Lee Mowen. Cincinnati City Council Monday passing the city manager's budget, setting up for a full council vote Wednesday. It contained $2 million for the new Farmer Music Center, something that Mayor Abtair Purval suggested instead of the $8 million. Five of the nine council members voted to either strip that money away for good or move it to other projects. Mark Jeffries wanted it to go to paving roads, and Vice Mayor Jan Michelle Lemon Kearney wants it to go to an Avondale project. Meantime, the third suspect in a Newport shooting for May arrested on Monday. That shooting took place at 10th and Monmouth around 2:30 the morning of May 9th. Officers found Trey Isles shot multiple times. Terry Moses was caught Monday outside TQL Stadium by U.S. Marshals and Cincinnati Police. Deontay Combs and Courtney Alford were previously arrested in Lexington. All three faced charges of attempted murder, facilitation, and complicity to attempt said murder. Your forecast is next on 55 KRC, the talk station.
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20: The first half of our day is going to be dry. Temperatures warmed up around 77 degrees. It's after 4 o'clock that we'll start to see some scattered showers and thunderstorms coming into southeast Indiana first, and then moving to the east. Severe weather not expected. Tomorrow, though, there is that risk for severe weather very late in the day. Isolated chance in the evening, but the more likely potential for rain will be in the overnight hours, where large hail, damaging wind gusts, tornadoes, and flash flooding cannot be ruled out. That's your time for this morning forecast. I'm meteorologist Jennifer Ketchmark on 55 KRC.
21: 55 degrees right now at 55 KRC Talk Station. Time for traffic.
22: 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Roadways overall clear around town at the moment. No accidents, stalls, or other problems out there. And overall, things flowing freely, 71-75. No delays from 275 in Erlanger into downtown. I'm Eddie Zellick on 55 KRC, the talk station.
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21: It's 606 here, 55 KRC, the talk station. I'm Thomas here, wishing everyone a very happy Tuesday and inviting phone calls. You've got something to say, 513-749-5500, 800-823-TALK or pound 550 on AT&T phones. 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And that seems like a logical thing. And no, it doesn't do anything to the collaborative agreement. Quit listening to what Iris Rowley has to say. Anyhow, so it obviously is a very common sense way of avoiding the litigation concerns that we are plagued with, considering Fire Chief Washington, prior Fire Chief Washington, has got a lawsuit pending. He's already been told in court, has ruled that he was wrongfully terminated, so I believe he's just basically sitting around waiting for a paycheck in the form of a cash payment. Settlement, we call that, right? Okay, Police Chief DG's teed hers up. It may be a couple of years. And thank you, Christopher Smitherman, who's apparently out there. He was listening to me lament the idiots on city council, and I'm sorry, with the exception of Mark Jeffries, he at least is concerned about the city roads. They went ahead and the budget has not yet been approved, but council approved $2 million to go to that stupid Farmer Music Center project. And maybe I shouldn't even call that project stupid. All I know is fully funded. They didn't need city money to break ground. They started the thing. And Mayor Aftab Perval, wandering out of the wilderness at one point, raises his hand and says, hey, the city of Cincinnati will throw $8 million at that project. He's looking around going, what? Who asked for that? Good question. Where did that concept come from? Now, early in the program, Tom called and kind of suggested maybe there's some kind of shenanigans going around there. Maybe some untoward things going on behind the scenes. All I know is the money thing was fully funded, and whatever tax revenue it generates, because it's within the city of Cincinnati's limits, I'm thinking that the city was going to get whatever, ROI that the project was going to produce, the ticket sales, revenue, that kind of thing. So no one denies the reality that it was fully funded, right? So why did they just vote to go ahead and rather than put the money toward roads, thank you, Councilmember Jeffries, for wanting to do the right thing, because rather than 100 miles of road repairs that should have been in the budget, which is what their plan was, now it's only 70. Maybe you're in one of the underserved communities that the city of Cincinnati is ignoring, and you got crumbling roads on your street. But going back to Christopher Smitherman, city budget director, it's a text that he sent out to Joe this morning. I didn't see this reported, but I trust Christopher and his informational sources. City budget director set aside $9 million in the 2027 budget for future litigation settlements. Joe forwarded to me, and I was laughing. That may be enough to cover Washington's lawsuit. I wonder how much money they're going to allocate for Fiji's. They do have some time. Litigation wheels of justice spin very slowly. So anyhow, what can you do but laugh and wonder what in the hell the residents of the city of Cincinnati were thinking when one out of four registered ones showed up and voted basically 100% for these clowns? Well, I won't call Jeffries a clown because it seems to be one of the few that has a voice of reason on Cincinnati City Council. Coming up at 7:05, Signal 99. Yeah, she always has great things to say about leadership as well. Signal's coming on to talk about this nonprofit study, which someone says on the rundown is BS. Not sure if that's her words or mine or Joe Strecker's, but city leaders also question the methodology on this quote-unquote racial bias report that was produced by a nonprofit entity called Campaign Zero, which I guess went to work searching through these records at the behest of the Hamilton County Public Defender's Office. And that's got me scratching my head. I'm hoping she can answer the question, like, by what authority and what reason would the Public Defender's Office push this forward?
2: Anyway, controversy swirling around that. A lot of criticism and a lot of, hey, we've got to take a second look at this and don't take it at face value. Tom Zawistowski at 7:30 after Signal 99 departs. He's got the website, wethepeopleconvention.org. Today, we'll talk with Tom about data centers here in Ohio. With the Inside Scoop at 8:05 every Tuesday, Breitbart International editor Francis Martel returns. We'll get the latest from him on Iran as well from Daniel Davis during the deep dive at 8:30. Pivoting over to Iran, some are calling it a retreat. And I think that's an appropriate thing. This ceasefire deal with Iran that has just been inked, I know Donald Trump signed it, and they're waiting for the Iranians to sign it beyond something like an electronic signature. Anyway, that's scheduled to happen Friday. It's going to open up the Strait of Hormuz, and we're going to open up their ports for them. The blockade will be over. So they all are suggesting that traffic will begin to flow very shortly, providing everybody around the globe with some measure of relief from the strait being closed. According to the Journal points out, there's no denying Trump is retreating from his main goals because of political pressure here at home. And finishing the job requires greater military risk. And that's a critical thing that Daniel Davis had been bringing up for a long time. You know, if we could, we could have reopened the Strait of Hormuz by force. That was never apparently an option. I guess too much risk at stake. American military hardware. Can you imagine what the expense is if one of our battleships got blown up or one of our aircraft carrier got blown up? They got all those mines sprinkled around. That is a huge risk. Loss of American life as well as hardware. Wow. I do not think that. I think that was certainly built into the calculation, not even try it. It sounds simple, but apparently very complex. He also never authorized a land mission, like some sort of Venezuelan operation, to zip in and seize the enriched uranium. I suspect the reason why, maybe we could have navigated from a military standpoint, but how much time would it take to dig that stuff out from underneath the rubble it is presently located? So we didn't do either of those things. And apparently, that's not a risk he was willing to take to try doing either of those things. So those who say Trump had no alternative to this retreat, ignore the U.S. blockade, was in fact squeezing Iran every single day. The blockade was leaking. So you got some boats making it through. You'd see a daily report like, you know, 30 boats came through, and of late maybe 150 boats came through, but there are thousands floating around in there. And in fact, the military block, or rather the blockade on Iran's ports, starving the Iranians of cash. They basically have very limited flow of oil coming out of their country, their only source of income. The blockades are in place for their ports, so they can't really get it out if they want to. I know there's rail routes and some pipe routes, but the vast majority of it is stuck. So they are slowly having major problems with your economy. How about just leaving the status quo? Keep the ports blocked. Let the Iranians keep the Strait of Hormuz closed. We're in the stalemate. Let's see how long they can last being starved to death. That's a military option. It's one that would take us way past the November elections. And since we're all dealing with the price of gasoline here, we're going to end up voting against our best interests and vote Democrats into office and basically screw the rest of us for the rest of our lives. So that's the reason we're moving into this. So what we got out of this agreement, which no one's seen the details of yet that I can tell, ceasefire is extended for another 60 days. And go ahead and chuckle about that, because haven't we been in a ceasefire now for months or whatever? Mm-hmm. And probably this thing will be renewed many times. So you got a ceasefire. If we don't have all of the terms and conditions, and they are serious, everything that's really complex and important, the nuclear dust, the missile program, Hezbollah and Lebanon, just the multitude of issues not resolved by all reporting. That's what the 60-day period is. We're going to iron out the details during this 60-day period. So, blockade's going to end. Iran apparently is going to take steps to demine the straits on a timetable so traffic can be unrestricted. How long is that timetable? We don't know. So we're going to get lower gasoline prices. And I started the program pointing out, if you go to gasbuddy.com, prices have already dropped. And in my neighborhood, there's a couple of places, Thornton's and Meyer. I think you can get it for $3.20. But Tehran says Hormuz will not return to the status quo, and it claims it will charge quote-unquote fees. Not tolls, mind you. Fees. Right. There's Orwell entering into the equation. Now, the memorandum of understanding, again, the text has not been released. Trump says some of it is a little conceptual. It's the words he used yesterday. A little conceptual? defers most of the matters of the nuclear program more than to these 60 days of talk, while oil and other sanctions relief along the way in exchange for diplomatic progress. So if the ports are reopened and traffic does flow through the Strait of Hormuz, I'd score one for the Iranians on that. Their economy then is reinvigorated. Now, what will they do with the money? Well, some are suggesting the Iranians, being the nefarious liars that they are, will just start building more weapons and drones and maybe even restart their nuclear facility. If they have an economy back, they can do that. It's going to be their choice. Pushing off the most difficult nuclear issues and talks with dishonorable people, words used by Trump, dishonorable people who don't deal in good faith, again, his words. Journal observed, that doesn't exactly inspire confidence. If the regime won't agree to dismantle its nuclear program now, why would it do so after weeks of oil experts and exports and other relief that it will get immediately with the reopening of the Strait of Hormuz and the reopening of their ports? That's a legitimate question. Meanwhile, let me go back to the journal here. Allowing oil experts will rescue the regime financially, and resuming sanction enforcements won't be easy when Iran can threaten the deal and the strait in reply. See, that's the long-term problem here. You're not going to have regime change. They've given up on the whole concept. In order to get this sort of kind of deal going, you're going to have to basically give them their economy back. Now, Trump has promised this isn't going to be giving them, you know, pallets of cash like Obama did, but it will reinvigorate or reopen their economy. So are we going to pull out all of our military and just pack it up and go home? Are we going to be there to kind of watch and make sure things move forward under the terms of whatever this deal suggests we have to do? And at any given time, into the future, I don't care what the agreement says, under the current situation, the Iranians have woken up to the fact that they can shut the Strait of Hormuz any damn time they please. And that's a tough thing to struggle with, isn't it? If we can't bomb them out of existence, which I guess is where we are, if we can't invade them by land, which is, I guess, where we are, if we are incapable at this moment in time with all of our military resources packed into the Middle East, we can't reopen the Strait of Hormuz because of the mines and the threat of drones and missiles, can we ever in the future prevent Iran from doing this again? Question mark. 618 right now. Bill's on the phone. Bill, hang on. I'll get your call in just a second. First, I want to mention QC Kinetics because Bill may be in pain. I don't know that he is, but let me just use him as a springboard to talk about QC Kinetics, because if you're one of those can't people, and I understand there's a lot out there in the world, pain from injury, pain from arthritis, you can't get up without pain, you can't do the sporting activities or day-to-day activities that you used to enjoy. I understand that. I hear from it. I hear from people all the time. I actually know people in pain. QC Kinetics has an option for you rather than surgery. And it's an option that may very well work. It has worked for tens of thousands of their patients across this great land of ours. What they do is they take natural biologics from your body, concentrate them, and stick them right where that pain is being generated from. It heals the source of the pain generation. It's an in-office procedure. 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And so many people have gotten relief without surgery, without pain medications. 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It's a free consultation. Get in touch with them. 513-847-0019. 513-847-0019. That's 513-847-0019.
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11: 10-9 said it's going to be a nice day up until around 4 p.m. when the line of showers and storms shows up. And those will continue into the late evening hours. So today, high 77 with rain activity. Overnight, low of 59. Partly cloudy with more humidity tomorrow, 82 the high. Overnight showers and storms are likely Wednesday night, 70 the overnight low. And we'll have those storms continue into Thursday morning, but after which we got a sunny, beautiful 82 high. It's currently 55 and time for traffic.
22: 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Northbound 75 in Ohio, all lanes blocked off due to an accident between Ronald Reagan Highway and Galbraith. Traffic in the area moving slow back from town. Plan on delays or seek an alternate route. I'm Eddie Zellick on 55 KRC, the talk station.
11: 623, 55 KRC, the talk station. There were a quick observation. I got to props to the Wall Street Journal for pointing this one out as well. No Iranian commitments on its missiles or terror proxies, you know, like Hezbollah. They say that's going to be put off for this 60-day window to kind of iron out and point out this poses a risk to Israel from Hezbollah. Yep. As well as Gulf Arab states, it bore the brunt of the Iranian attacks from missiles. You see, the irony of this deal is that the Gulf states will need greater U.S. defense commitments if Iran is allowed to rebuild its missile arsenal, whether or not it's allowed to do it, if they go ahead and do it anyway. You think Hans Blix is going to be called out of from the miners, Joe, and zip in and check things out from time to time? Let's see what Bill's got. Hey, Bill, thanks for calling this morning. Happy Tuesday to you.
24: Hello?
11: Hey, Bill, you're on.
24: Oh, thank you. Thank you, Brian. And look, this is going to keep going on until that regime is eradicated. You can't keep making the same mistake over. These people here have a history, and I think I'm a Trump supporter, sir. I am, but I'm telling you, he's fallen into the same trap since Jimmy Carter all the way up through Reagan. They're making this. You cannot make a deal with the devil. And you can't get along with it. You have to take out that regime. And listen, it's going to be repeated to the next president, to the next one, if it's not taken down now. And with all due respect, Trump, but he's making some major mistakes here. I mean, I'm just a nobody who lives in Melbourne, Kentucky, but my God, I can figure out. He's fallen into the same routine, and God, come on.
2: I know, Bill. You did, but Bill, let me observe. I don't think you called in looking for an argument for me. I'm kind of reaching the same conclusion. But the problem seems to be the November elections are driving Trump's motivation. So not just at minimum, keep the blockade in place and let the rest of the world, along with us, with our high gasoline prices, struggle with the closure of the Strait of Hormuz. Who can outlast that? I would think that the Iranians can't. And the other component of this is, why in the hell aren't all, literally all the Arab nations who've been pestered by the Iranian missile attacks just joining in and saying, you know what, screw this. We are sick and done with the Iranians as well. We want them out. And this is, it's time to go and maybe engage in a land battle. Come on, Arab troops. Come on, everybody. Let's get together. Hey, maybe we can get the NATO forces along in since they're struggling as a consequence of the Strait of Hormuz as well. No, it looks like status quo. And who thinks with over a 60-day period they're going to deal with the missile, the terror proxies, the oil exports, well, it could go on and on here, the nuclear dust, the nuclear program. And you're good. You make a really good point about the devil. Now, your perception is we're dealing with the devil, the Iranian regime being the devil in this case. And I don't disagree with that, you know, boiled down way of referring to them. But they literally think we're the devil. I mean, literally. Do you think they are negotiating good faith with an entity that they believe to be the great Satan? If you sat down and there was a figure of a devil across from you and you were negotiating with him, in the back of your mind, you're like, well, screw this guy. You think I'm going to hold up the terms and conditions with a deal with a devil? I want them eradicated from the face of the globe, say the Iranians, about us as well as the Israelis. So, you know, that whole religious component cannot be overlooked. You're right. You leave the regime in place, and I'm not saying there's a mechanism to deal with the regime absent some sort of global effort to wipe them off the face of the earth. Yep. Kick the can, folks. That's what seems to be the direction we're going. And I'm not being critical of Trump necessarily. He's got political realities to deal with. And I think I blame the American people for not having the stomach to navigate the storm of these ridiculous gasoline prices, which, again, aren't nearly as bad as they were under Joe Biden and not barely as bad as they really would be if the Democrats got their way about climate change. And that's what you're going to vote for, huh? Right? 628-55KRCD Talk Station. Chimney Care Fireplaces, though, outstanding folks they are. They are locally owned and operated, been locally owned and operated, serving the greater Cincinnati tri-state community since 1988. Doing literally everything there is to do with chimneys and fireplaces, freestanding stoves, self-fitting wood waste pellet stoves, all of it. 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
7: The Iranian Parliament Speaker has officially signed the U.S. deal to end this conflict. J.D. Vance has been all over the airwaves, and in spite of what the legacy media mob and other people have been saying, He said in no uncertain terms that there are no funds that will be released to Iran in exchange for signing an agreement in this particular case. He said it to George Stephanopoulos. There's been no money released, and that is not going to change. That is an important point. And the vice president then went on from there. Now, if we see Iranians making, for example, taking action to eliminate their stockpile of enriched uranium, which this deal will call for, then yes, sanctions relief will follow.
6: From coast to coast, from sea to shining sea, it's the Sean Hannity Show.
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11: Here is your Channel 9 First Warning Weather Forecast. Got a showers and storms line approaching us. It'll be here around 4 p.m. We'll have a nice day ahead of that. Clear skies to most or partly cloudy. Going up to 77 today. Overnight low of 59 tonight with showers and storms moving out, I guess, late evening. Tomorrow, partly cloudy day. Humidity will be rising. 82 for the high. Overnight showers and storms are likely. Low of 70 degrees. And up until we'll have the showers continue into Thursday morning, but after which we got a sunny day with a high of 82. It's 55 right now, 55 KRCD Talk Station. Let's hear about traffic.
22: 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On northbound 75 in Ohio, right two lanes now blocked off from an accident between Ronald Reagan Highway and Galbraith. A 20-minute delay back from town. Good news is traffic able to pass through using the left lane. I'm Eddie Zellick on 55 KRC, the talk station.
11: Yeah, it's 6:33 here, 55 KRC, the talk station. Coming up after top of the hour news, Signal 99 on that nonprofit looking into the Cincinnati Police Department's traffic stops. Tom Zalastowski coming up at 1 hour on Ohio data centers. He's with WeThePeopleConvention.org. In the meantime, over to some local stories. I found this is rather interesting. FBI agents searched the office of an Ohio group that allegedly supports voter registration efforts. They went in and seized documents and computer files. According to a release from the board member of this organization, federal agents showed up at the Cleveland office of the Ohio Organizing Collaborative. You know, I was going to raise my eyebrow when I read something like that. Anyway, they were there. They questioned staff and seized documents and records. How did they do that? They had a search warrant. How do you get a search warrant?
2: You go to a judge and you present probable cause that criminal activity is going on. That's how you end up with a search warrant. Is criminal activity going on? I don't know. We'll find out from the FBI when they either levy charges or walk away from it having found nothing. Anyway, the organization described as founded in 2007, its mission, fighting for criminal justice reform, racial justice, and expansion of voting rights. Now, I paused for a moment. I thought about that. Expansion of voting rights. If you are eligible to vote, there is no impediment to your voting. Period. Into what realm will we be expanding voting rights? Something I like to think about. Anyway, you got to get a search warrant, as I mentioned. Probable cause of criminal activity must exist. The judge has to be convinced of that, and that's how it got issued. Some described as troubled by this. Now, you have a choice when it comes to voting for the governor of the state of Ohio, right? Vivek Ramaswamy. Put aside your racism and put aside your perhaps concern over him being Hindu, since we don't live in a theocracy. He can't make you worship any given religion. He is a brilliant man, demonstrably successful, and has great ideas to, well, recharge the batteries of Ohio and make it one of the most attractive states in the union for business. Luring businesses. I think that sounds like a great idea. I don't know what Dr. Amy Acton suggests, except maybe to shut down your business. Ha, see, I got it out of my system. But going back to Dr. Amy Acton, quoted in the interview, any attempts by federal law enforcement to intimidate eligible Ohioans from registering to vote are unacceptable. Well, I would share that in the statement, but what does a issued based on probable cause search warrant have to do with intimidating eligible Ohioans from registering? Is the government going after eligible Ohioans for the purpose of preventing them from registering to vote? Of course not. I'm sorry. That was a stupid statement she mentioned. Pivoting over, Sherrod Brown. You have a choice in that race, too. You got John Husted or you have Sherrod Brown. You know who I'm in favor of. He asked the FBI to make public any and all activities around these raids, adding, any attempt to intimidate Ohio voters is wrong and it will not work. Again, in what way are Ohio voters being intimidated? This is an outside organization that you just heard their mission statement. This has nothing to do with intimidating Ohio voters. Maybe it has something to do with pursuing criminal activity that they believe because they have probable cause to believe criminal activity was going on. That, see, 637, 55 KRC, the talk station. 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
11: Jen and I, says we've got a decent day today until the rain shows up, so expect some clear skies to partly cloudy skies till around 4 p.m. when the showers and storms show up in the area. Today's high 77. Those storms will be out of the area late evening. Overnight, partly cloudy with a low of 59. Partly cloudy tomorrow. More humidity, though, 82 for the high. Showers and storms overnight, 70 the low, and those showers last until Thursday morning, following which we will have a sunny day, going up to 82 degrees. It's 55 right now. It is traffic time.
22: 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On northbound 75 in Ohio, right two lanes now blocked off from an accident between Ronald Reagan Highway and Galbraith. A 20-minute delay back from town. Good news is traffic able to pass through using the left lane. I'm Eddie Zellick on 55 KRC, the talk station.
11: 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Over to the phones we go. Let's see what Brian's got this morning. Hey, Brian, thanks for calling. Welcome to the show.
18: Good morning. Hey, I got just a couple different rabbit holes real quick. Iran has something that we don't have. We've got a republic. We replace our leaders every 4 years, every 6 years, right?
11: So yep.
18: they've got time. We don't have time. And so that's the biggest thing against us. And I mean, that's the biggest thing, basically. But the other two rabbit holes I was going to say is, the way we could conquer the time is if we were not humanitarian. Russia has showed their cards as far as, if we was to go in and do what Russia has done to Ukraine, it's shown the weakness of Russia because they can't even take over Ukraine. If we was to go and do the same thing, we would have done obliterated Iran, I believe. But we don't fight like that. You know, we try to save women and children and save infrastructure as much as we can. Right.
11: Right.
18: And then one more point that is kind of irrelevant, but relevant in the future, possibly, is the supposed 1.4 billion people in China. It takes two people to sustain, and it takes three or more to grow. And in 1979, which I don't know how relevant that is to the Iran deal or the Iran doing what they've done since 1979, but according to what's out there, they had 900 million people in China, but supposedly they have 1.4 billion people today, but they've had a one-child policy since then, and they just opened it up to two people in 2015. The math doesn't math. If they're getting older, and they're not replacing themselves.
11: Well, exactly. Well, and that's actually interesting, Brian, because that's a global phenomenon. With the exception of Africa, and I've seen a lot of studies on this, I mean, nobody's having kids anymore. I mean, it's a real problem.
2: And yeah, I don't know what the population in China is. Of course, they need to continue to populate their country in order to keep their economy running, of course. I have no idea what's going on with the Iranians, but, you know, it's a legitimate point. We could blow up Iran. I mean, going to your point about could we win? Yeah, you know, we've got nuclear weapons. If you haven't got the memo yet, and we're the only country that's ever used one in a war situation. Recall World War II, right? Nobody's used one again since. We continue to build the hell out of them. I don't know how many thousands of nuclear bombs the world needs, but we've got more than we can use, right? Mutually assured destruction, which is exactly why the Iranians want one. It's why North Korea has one. It's already been widely reported. We used to worry about Kim Jong-un or whatever the hell leader that they've got going on these days. Apparently, everybody's reported they've got one. And why do you think they wanted to build one? Because, well, those evil Westerners had their designs on knocking over the communist regime. Hey, I remember the Korean conflict? It's not a war, remember? There was no declaration of war. There was no authorization to use of military force because it wasn't such a thing back when we were involved in the conflict, the police action. Yeah, no question it's complicated, but then you go back to why we don't have time. Your point is well taken, and it's one of the reasons that Donald Trump, I believe, has gone down the same road or a similar path as Obama. They're trying to draw distinctions between it, but whatever we've got by now by way of agreement, which we haven't seen the terms of, doesn't seem to do much. It certainly does not get rid of the evil Iranian regime, which has been a thorn in everybody's side since 1979. We don't have time because we, the American people, do not have the stomach to deal with the inflationary realities brought about by high gasoline prices that are a consequence of the war. If we were all behind it, if this was a 9/11 moment or a Pearl Harbor moment, I bet the vast majority of American people would say, screw the inflation, screw the high gas prices, go after these so-and-sos, fill in your favorite SEC non-compliant words to describe them, let's get the job done. But we don't. Gasoline's a dollar more than it was a year or two ago. So we can't do down that, right? We got a November election. And see, that to me is just the most frustrating part about this whole thing. I understand the complications and the implications of really trying to go in and get the job done. That would cost a lot of lives. It would cost a lot of hardware. Oh, and there's another problem we've got on our hands. In addition to the Strategic Petroleum Oil Reserve almost being tapped out, so is our weapons supply. Billions and billions and billions of dollars. Is it economically possible? Can we continue to maintain adequate military hardware to protect ourselves in the event of something consequential coming our way? This is not an easy thing to solve, and I think that's why we are where we are. Ceasefire, open the strait, give the Iranian economy back open so they can sell their oil and probably rebuild their military hardware, and would be the first order of business. Oh, but that's right. During the next 60 days, we're going to be addressing their rebuilding of their military hardware or not, as the case may be. Just a small item to deal with. Small. Also noted that... I love this. Differences of interpretation between the U.S. and Iranian officials appear to remain over the precise mechanics of the agreement, according to Iranian state media reports, suggesting there may yet be work to be done to ensure all parties are aligned on how the deal's terms are understood and implemented. Huh. They both sides to the signed agreement, assuming it's signed on Friday, don't necessarily have eye-to-eye understanding of even the terms. Like, for example, differences appear to go into how shipping through the Strait of Hormuz will be structured in practice. U.S. officials describing the arrangement as ensuring no cost transit, while the Iranian officials and state-linked reporting indicate that Tehran believes the system will have maritime service fees or structured transit charges for vessels passing through the waterway. So apparently the Iranians think they're going to get paid for every boat that goes through. And, you know, it's kind of an unfortunate development. After the war was launched against the Iranians, the strait got closed. That's when the Iranians started talking about tolls. They weren't talking about tolls before the bombing started. So maybe that goes, if you're getting win and loss column kind of things going, you can probably give the Iranians a win on that one. We'll see over the next 60 days how that minor issue is resolved. 6:48 right now, 55 KRC, the talk station. Coming up at the end of the program, end of the show this morning, at the end of the tail hour, we have our Ask the Expert, my buddy Austin from Foreign Exchange, which is the place you should go to get your automobile serviced. 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
3: Channel 9 says we have a decent day up until the point where the showers show up. Showers and storms in the area around 4 p.m. Today's high is 77. The storms be out, I guess, late evening before midnight or something like that. It'll be partly cloudy overnight with a drop to 59. 82 the high tomorrow with partly cloudy skies and more humidity. Overnight showers and storms are likely. 70 for the low, and those storms will continue into Thursday morning, but will be out, leaving us with a sunny day and a high of 82. It's 55 in time for traffic.
4: 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Crews have now completely cleared an earlier accident on northbound 75 between Ronald Reagan Highway and Galbraith. Still looking at a 2-minute delay back from town, and more slow traffic northbound 7175 from Dixie Highway to 12th. I'm Eddie Zellick on 55KRC, the talk station.
3: 654, let's jump straight to the phones in the moments we have left in this segment, because Todd's on the line. Todd, thanks for calling today, and happy Tuesday to you, sir.
5: Hey, happy Tuesday, Brian. I'll try and make it quick, because I know you're up against the top of the hour news. About the Iran situation, and about they've got more time than we do, well, that's correct. But the other thing, and I think it's, this has been a problem for decades. We seem to think that everybody else on the world thinks and views things the way we do.
3: Right.
5: And we think that they will react the way we do. I mean, we're moaning and whining about high gas prices right now. In Iran, they're dealing with, you know, serious damage to infrastructure. Well, they're used to having it a little rougher anyway.
3: Mm.
5: So, you know, if they got to wait something out, you know, hey, they weren't really used to it the way we are. Like, if we were to lose our electricity for one day, you know, the world would come to an end.
3: Exactly. Exactly.
5: And, and so, you know, we inflict some punishment, which I think it's, you know, helping our cause, but, you know, they can absorb a little bit more punishment than we can, because they're a little bit used to having it rough.
3: And a sizable part of their population are fundamentalist Islamists, and they are willing to struggle and fight off the mighty great Satan at their own personal discomfort. Why? Because, well, they're dealing with Satan, who's dropping bombs on them. I mean, you make a great point. You know, we'd be better equipped to handle the increase in gas prices if this was like a post-depression era. Remember in World War II, they had rationing cards? Can you imagine the outrage in the population if you were told you were only able to buy X amount of meat, X pounds of meat a week? People would be losing their minds. We don't live in that world anymore. We've had it very easy because we are the greatest economy the world's ever seen. We've got so much stuff. The city of Cincinnati is willing to throw $2 million at a music venue that doesn't even need the money. Wow, I guess we're a washing cast in Cincinnati as well. I'm sorry I had to throw back that back in there. Yeah, and thank you, Michael, for sending me the text. You know, they believe in Quran. Quran states it's okay to lie to infidels, which gives you a real sense of security.

0: over whether they're going to buy into or commit to and follow through with any terms that they quote unquote agree to in this negotiation, which they won't. They've been demonstrating that for years. And they also believe it's okay to kill, murder infants and elderly people and all of that. Not exactly a moral group of fundamentalists we're dealing with here, but if you try to stick yourself in the hands of any fundamentalist Iranian, you understand that they believe we are the embodiment of evil. Coming up at 6:57, it's time to get the news, followed by Signal 99. She'll be on the phone talking about this outside study criticizing the Cincinnati Police Department for its traffic stops. Don't go away.
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4: This is a Bloomberg Money Minute. Despite the interim peace deal between the U.S. and Iran, drivers are expected to pay elevated prices at the pump for the rest of the year. It will take some time for lower crude prices to filter down to what we pay for gasoline. By the way, pump prices have dipped about 10% from the late May high. Turning to the market, stocks are on hold today as traders wait to hear from the Federal Reserve after their two-day gathering tomorrow. This will be the first interest rate meeting for new chair Kevin Warsh. The central bank is expected to keep rates steady. And Froyo is making a comeback for those who want to indulge without the guilt. Frozen yogurt shops are winning over Gen Z with fancy toppings like Italian-made pistachio sauce, vibey stores for hanging out, and a pitch that Froyo is a healthy-ish treat. The approach is working, and they persuaded fans to pay upwards of $30 for their Froyo bowl. According to researcher Circana, servings of frozen yogurt have jumped 26% this past year. Courtney Donahoe, Bloomberg Radio.
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9: President Trump is speaking out on the new deal with Iran. He told reporters just a short time ago it guarantees Iran will not develop or buy a nuclear weapon. He announced the deal as he met with world leaders at the G7 summit in France early Monday. Vice President Vance also spoke about things on Fox News Monday. The deal has not been released by the White House yet, but reports say it will open up the Strait of Hormuz and allow for a 60-day window for the U.S. and Iran to strike a long-term deal that curbs Iran's nuclear ambitions. Primaries are being held today in Georgia, Alabama, Oklahoma, and Washington, D.C. President Trump's political muscle is being tested, including in Georgia's Senate race, where he gave a last-minute endorsement to GOP Congressman Mike Collins. And this week's top 10 songs on the Billboard Hot 100 are out. I Knew It, I Knew You by Taylor Swift is number one. I'm Michael Kastner.
1: 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What's happening?
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14: With your 55 KRC Tri-State News Update, I'm Lee Mowen. The third suspect in a May Newport shooting was arrested on Monday. The shooting took place back on the morning of May 9th around 2:30 at the intersection of Monmouth and 10th Streets. Officers found Trey Isles shot multiple times. He was taken to UC Medical Center. On Monday, Terry Moses was arrested outside TQL Stadium with U.S. Marshals and Cincinnati Police assisting. He was on the list of Hamilton County Detention Center inmates. Back on May 21st, Keyonce Combs, according Courtney Alford, were arrested in Lexington. All three faced charges of attempted murder plus facilitation and complicity to attempt murder. Meantime, the man's identity has been learned, who was recovered from the Little Miami River Sunday morning. Robert Rigdon was discovered by a kayaker near Grandin Road, and Hamilton Township Police pulled his body out around 9:15. A missing persons report was being filed by Mason Police. The cause of Rigdon's death is under investigation. Your forecast is next on 55 KRC, the talk station.
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15: The first half of our day is going to be dry. Temperatures warm to around 77 degrees. It's after 4 o'clock that we'll start to see some scattered showers and thunderstorms coming into southeast Indiana first, and then moving to the east. Severe weather not expected. Tomorrow, though, there is that risk for severe weather very late in the day. Isolated chance in the evening, but the more likely potential for rain will be in the overnight hours, where large hail, damaging wind gusts, tornadoes, and flash flooding cannot be ruled out. That's your time for this morning forecast. I'm meteorologist Jennifer Ketchmark on 55 KRC.
0: 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What's going on with traffic right now?
16: 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On westbound 275, right lane blocked off after Loveland Madeira Road. That's due to debris in the roadway. Use caution. And 75 north, traffic slow from Paddock to Galbraith. That is an earlier accident cleared. I'm Eddie Zellick on 55 KRC, the talk station.
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0: It's 7:06 here, 55 KRC, the Talk Station. Not going to wait for it. Just going to go ahead and jump on in because Signal 99 has returned to the 55 KRC Morning Show as promised. And I always start out by recommending, if you're on Facebook, and I know only old geezers like me apparently on Facebook, and wonderful people like Signal 99, which is really a conglomerate of folks that have inside information about some of the shenanigans that are going on, which I like to call it, in Cincinnati, and the fire department, the police department, and of course City Hall, Cheryl Long, Iris Rowley, and the like. Welcome back, Signal 99. Find her on Facebook and follow her. It's great reporting and a lot of high comedy. I love the post you put up about being on the morning show today, Signal 99, with the pineapple. We all know what pineapple is. Good to have you back on.
12: Good morning. It's good to be back.
0: Yeah, I can say you're bat pineapple insane. You have pineapple for brains. Somebody finally got the idea of what that actually is. Anyway, it's good to have you back on. And real quick, before we dive on into this alleged bias that Campaign Zero described as a nonprofit organization who looked at 17 years worth of contact cards, finding that the police department apparently is racist in its traffic stops, I note that Christopher Smitherman told me the city budget director set aside $9 million in the 2027 budget for future litigation settlements. I guess that covers Chief Washington, but probably not enough for Police Chief Thiege. Your reaction?
12: I highly doubt it will cover Chief Washington. There are some other lawsuits that are getting ready to pop, and they know it.
0: And that's okay. You know why? Because Farmer Music Center is getting $2 million from the city of Cincinnati for the music center that didn't ask for that money in the first place, as far as we know. Anyway, let's pivot over. The operation, this nonprofit, called themselves Campaign Zero, and they released this damning report showing the racial disparity and the number of people being stopped by the Cincinnati police. And like they even point out, you know, and weirdly that even in white neighborhoods where white people have the predominant amount of people, black people were the minority, they still pulled over more black people than whites. I'll let you address all this, but I want to start with the foundation. Now, contact cards, those are what this organization looked at. And according to the reporting from various local news media outlets, 470,000 of these contact cards were looked at, and they cover the period 2009 to 2025. That's relinked at some point or originally to the collaborative agreement. Can you just explain to me and my listening audience what is the point of these contact cards and what type of information that they include and why they are required to be created by the police department?
12: So law enforcement has predominantly used FIR contact cards forever. It's not just Cincinnati. It's all over the country. It's been a practice that's been used. If you make contact with somebody, maybe you decide not to cite them for something. Okay. So like even a park ranger catching somebody in the park, doing something suspicious, you know, they might walk up to them and say, "Hello, sir. You know, how are you today? You know, your dog's not on a leash. I'm not going to cite you today, but I need to see your ID." They're going to fill out an FIR, they're going to fill out the contact field information report. Okay. A contact card, basically. What that does is, you know, that gets saved. And then later on, if you have a problem with this individual later, you could say, "Oh yeah, we have a couple of different contact cards of this guy in this neighborhood. At the same time, we had a rash of burglaries going on." So they can look at that later and say, you know, this could be, you know, a suspect. This could not be a suspect. This could just be, you know, an informational contact like, "Hey, I'm just giving you a heads up. You can't park here." Or, "Hey, you know," so typically you'll get a contact card when, you know, there's not going to be a citation. They're okay. Interested to see what your activity is, okay? And if you know, they're using the excuse it was, you know, even the predominantly white neighborhoods. Well, okay, let's talk about that. What's happening all over the city, but in predominantly white neighborhoods as well? You're having vehicles stolen. You're having handguns stolen out of cars. You're having car windows broken and things stolen. I mean, down at the jail right now, the poor COs, the deputies can't even park near the jail because they don't have protected parking. and they're down there breaking their windows out constantly because they know that these deputies can't take their handguns into the jail, so they're hoping to find guns in their cars. I mean, so it doesn't matter where it's at. The problem is the data's flawed. The data's flawed because, first of all, they went off of a 2020 consensus, which is ridiculous. You never do that. You never do that. You don't look at a potentially tourism-type population, and you don't add that in, and you don't use a consensus year. If they did a consensus year this next time, it wouldn't go as favorably for them, would it?
0: Well, explain that to me. What is this consensus thing? This consensus year. Why is that not a reliable document, or what is it comprised of? Just fill in that blank for me and my listening audience.
12: Well, if you look at our at a 2020 consensus year, what was included in the 2020 consensus that wouldn't be included in the next consensus, according to law? You wouldn't have illegals that would be counted on the census. First of all, you wouldn't have. It also shouldn't include a tourist population that's in and out of the city. It wouldn't. It wouldn't include events and things of that nature that were big in 2020. We had a lot of people in 2020 that didn't live in Cincinnati that specifically came to Cincinnati to.
0: So it's an apples to oranges comparison. You can't use that particular document because it doesn't accurately reflect the reality of what we see day in and day out throughout a calendar year in the city.
12: Exactly. Okay. You know, we had a massive year of protests that year. So a lot of the people that were given contact cards that year didn't even live here. They came here to protest. They came here to riot. Okay. So let's set that piece aside. And let's focus on the officers and the supervisors that they picked on in this report.
0: Please.
12: First of all, these are officers and supervisors that are assigned to violent crime squads. They are assigned to CGIC. You remember what CGIC stands for?
0: No, go ahead and explain.
12: They're assigned to the gun crime unit. They're assigned to guns and gangs. They're assigned to directed patrols into high violence areas. High crime areas. So these officers are going to have more contact with people of color in these areas because. They're working gangs, they're working guns, they're working violent crime. So that right there should just completely wipe this out. This whole thing is for nothing. And do you know why the timing of it is so important that it just came out?
0: Oh, do tell, Signal 99.
12: Well, it's a big election year for Cincinnati. So Judge Carrie Bloom has Susan Lucan running against her. People are sick and tired of these out of control juveniles. They want to vote for a change. They want to get rid of Carrie Bloom. They want to put a judge in there who wants to reestablish law and order in the juvenile court system. The public defenders do not want that. The public defender's office loves Judge Carrie Bloom and Judge Silverstein and Judge Cross and all these other judges that are political ideology judges. They're social workers in robes. So they can't handle even the thought of losing Carrie Bloom.
0: I see. So you've already answered the question I was going to ask you during this segment. We got to take a break here in a moment, but it was the Hamilton County Public Defender's Office. Apparently, at least according to the reporting I'm reading from Fox 19, that asked this outside organization to do the survey at the outset. I was wondering, why does the Hamilton County Public Defender's Office, one, have the authority to even ask for it? And what was their interest in this? There's your answer. It's politics.
12: Well, and number two, Iris Rowley, it sits on the commissioning board of the Hamilton County Public Defender's Office.
0: Well, how about that?
12: Isn't that special?
0: That's so special. And I'm sorry, I got to say, that doesn't surprise me a bit. Hold on, Signal 99, we're going to bring you back to talk about this a little bit more. And I just suggest that maybe in these trying times, maybe a little prayer might be necessary for more people. You know, you might want to consider that, reconnecting with God. And, you know, regardless of your faith, it's Gate of Heaven Catholic Cemetery. They've been serving the Cincinnati Christian community for about 77, 80, almost 80 years. And it's where they honor life on sacred ground. It's beautiful, beautiful surroundings. It is a cemetery. And you, of course, think about your, you know, pre-planning options and service details because, you know, our number is all going to come up. So that's an important thing to consider. But also consider the importance and value of life. And that's where life is honored at every phase, all the way from birth, life's milestones, and of course, passing into eternal life. Gate of Heaven recognizes and reveres the sacredness of every phase of the human journey. So that's why they have this gorgeous park setting where you can contemplate that. You can meditate and prayer and reconnect with God and hopefully reconnect with a better attitude about life. And that's just the importance of having this space at Gate of Heaven Catholic Cemetery. 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
0: Channel 9 First Warning Weather Forecast, got a nice day until the rain comes in. They're saying that should hit us around 4 p.m. Showers and storms. High of 77 today with showers and storms up until late evening. 59 overnight, partly cloudy and tomorrow. More humidity, high of 82. Showers and storms overnight are likely. Low of 70, and then they will continue those showers and storms until Thursday morning, but after which we get a sunny day with a high of 82. It's 55 right now. It's traffic time.
16: 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On westbound 275, right lane blocked off after Loveland Madeira Road. That's due to debris in the roadway. Use caution. And 75 north, traffic slow from Paddock to Galbraith. That is an earlier accident cleared. I'm Eddie Zellick on 55 KRC, the talk station.
0: It is 720 here, 55 KRC, the talk station. Trying to make it a happy Tuesday. And get over to Facebook and follow Signal 99. You get all the details and information. She broke down everything she's mentioning on this program on the outside nonprofit racial bias report, which makes the police department look terribly racist in terms of pulling people over for traffic stops. But it's far more than that. As she pointed out in the last segment, you got to take into account that, you know, and I don't like the fact that they identified officers by name. That's an intimidation tactic, isn't it, Signal 99? I mean, it seems so obvious. And it seems designed to, well, you know what? I don't want to be named in some outside non-governmental organization's report as being a bad guy, even though the only reason I had so many of these individuals on my contact sheet list is because I have been assigned to one of the more difficult details dealing with gang members. So I find that really troubling. It's sort of like an anti-ICE tactic. I mean, do you perceive that as part of the underlying motivation for mentioning names, Signal 99?
12: Oh, absolutely. And the problem is, like, the number one most egregious supervisor on the list didn't have a single contact card, okay? These are supervisors. These are sergeants. These are captains, a couple of which are black. So they didn't even have contact cards. But they, you know, these contacts happened under their watch. So, but let's set that aside for a minute. The point of all of this, okay, and the timing, we're coming into summer, okay? So if we whip up some racial tension and Iris presents herself as the savior to fix the solution, what does that mean to you?
0: Well, it means that it's like doing a definition of stupidity, doing the same thing over and over again, expecting a different result. Hasn't she been around for decades fixing the problem? Yeah. Has the problem been fixed? Let me ask directly.
12: So if this report is accurate, which it clearly is not, okay, then Iris Rowley has failed the city of Cincinnati for over 25 years. We paid her millions of dollars to do something she wasn't able to do. But now all of a sudden, her and Damon Lynch III, they have a new program they're starting up. They're going to fix all of this. And that just came right on cue. Like 2 days after the report broke, now they're, you know, are you non-biased? You should instant message me. You could be part of this new, you know, give me a break. So let's just go ahead and say what nobody else wants to say, okay? Violent crime has an overwhelmingly high number of black males and females, adult and juvenile, that commit violent crime in the city, okay? Much more so than any other race. What they don't say, what they refuse to say, is that the victims of these black offenders are predominantly black. So the black communities are the ones getting hammered the hardest by the black criminals. Nobody's protecting the black communities, and that's what Iris Rowley is supposed to be doing. She's supposed to be helping create solutions in black communities to quell violent crime, to keep the juveniles under control, you know, to make the city come together with the CPD and work together to fix this problem. They don't want a solution. Do you remember last year when we blew up the videos of Iris obstructing and harassing CPD officers?
0: Oh, yeah, absolutely.
12: Okay, do you remember we called for her termination of her contract? The FOP was very vocal about that as well. Do you recall?
0: Absolutely.
12: That? Okay, well, the Hamilton County Public Defender's Office did a post. We stand with Iris Rowley. You know? Hmm. What does that tell you?
0: Well, and I'm glad you brought back up the Hamilton County Public Defender's Office. And I guess they're concerned over perhaps the loss of Carrie Bloom, the administrative judge over in Juvenile, who is soft on crime. Well, just let's say it that way. And recognizing that
12: not only that, they're terrified that Christopher McDowell is going to be elected.
0: Terrified that he's going to be elected to defeating Carrie Bloom, the liberal activist person that's ahead of juvenile court. Now, recognizing and springing from your point that the victims of these juvenile crimes are typically black people, does that mean that black people want to be harder and harsher on crime in the city of Cincinnati? Because you need a sizable black vote if you're going to win an election. And there are a lot of black people in the city of Cincinnati. Are they going to vote in large numbers to oust Carrie Bloom? Is that what they're afraid of?
12: That is what they are absolutely terrified of.
0: How about that?
12: You know, last November, they were worried about losing the mayor and city council. So, you know, this year, they're worried about losing some of their judges.
0: All right, proving my point that, yes, if you live in a black neighborhood, a predominantly black neighborhood, you definitely want law enforcement. You definitely want the evil people out of the neighborhood. You don't want gangs of youths running around regardless of the color of their skin. You just want an end to the crime. Huh. That counters the narrative we hear from the Iris Rowleys of the world all the time, doesn't it?
12: Yes, it does. And, you know, it's sad because I don't know when she sold her soul for the paychecks that she's getting. But she is not an advocate for the Black community. She is an advocate for the Black United Front, and that is completely different.
0: Or maybe she's an advocate for Iris Rowley, since it's been very lucrative to be the fly in the ointment for so many people in these various neighborhoods who are just simply looking for law enforcement.
12: Oh, yeah, and you watch this new program her and Damon Lynch are coming up with. That's going to be very lucrative, too, and we're probably going to end up paying for something for that.
0: Well, and you know where we're going to read about it? On Signal 99's Facebook page. Thank you so much for your time and for breaking this down for my listening audience and me, and I appreciate all of your efforts on behalf of all of the residents of the city of Cincinnati. What you are doing is a noble gesture, and, well, it seems consistent with what the vast majority of the people in downtown want. They want law enforcement, they want law and order, and I know you support both of those. 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
12: All right, have a great day.
0: You do the same. Folks, don't go away. Coming up next, we're going to hear from Tom Zawistowski, WeThePeopleConvention.org, on Ohio Data Centers, popular topic these days. 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
0: Channel 9 weather up until about 4 p.m. We got a decent day in our hands, clear to partly cloudy skies. But the high is 77 today. Around 4 p.m. is when the band of showers and thunderstorms shows up. And that'll continue into late evening. Overnight low of 59. Tomorrow, partly cloudy, humid, and 82. Overnight showers and storms are likely. and going down to 70 degrees. Those showers will continue into Thursday morning, but leave us after they depart with a very sunny day and a comfortable 82. Yeah, it's 55 right now. Let's get a traffic update.
16: 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There's still an accident up in Ohio on eastbound 275. That's at 75, crash off on the right shoulder. And on westbound 275, a disabled vehicle on the off-ramp to Montgomery Road. I'm Eddie Zellick on 55 KRC, the talk station.
0: It is 7:31 and 55 KRC, the talk station. Try to have a happy Tuesday. Coming up after top of the hour news, Inside Scoop with Breitbart News international editor Francis Martel. We'll get the latest from him on Iran, which just isn't looking good in terms of outcome. Daniel Davis deep dive in 1 hour on the same topic. In the meantime, welcome back to the 55 KRC Morning Show. You'll find him online at WeThePeopleConvention.org. His name, Tom Zawistowski. He's got a podcast, comes out every week. It's worth checking out. He's got some great posts on there. Welcome back, Tom. It's always a pleasure having you on the show, man.
2: It's great to be with you, Brian, and I'm glad to have you back as well. Hope things are going well on the health front for you. Been thinking and praying it for you.
0: Thank
2: for
0: you sure. very much. It means the world to me. And, yeah, I still swim it a little bit, but, yeah, it's fine. I'm done with the treatments, and I'm looking forward to getting a PET scan in a few weeks, and that'll determine whether or not I got to continue treatments or whatever's going to happen. But I'm very optimistic, so thanks very much. And, hey, before we get to the data center topic, which I know you wanted to talk about this morning, it's a great topic, I just need to bring up something on the gubernatorial race. I very disturbed one of the most influential educators of my life, just a brilliant man, had a profound impact on my, you know, politics and my view of education. It disturbed me with a post he put up on Facebook saying he's going to basically sit out the gubernatorial election. Oh, he's no fan of Amy Acton for a million reasons. I can understand that, but apparently just not convinced of Vivek Ramaswamy. I don't know if he's a decent guy. It sounded to me it was more than one of those, you know, he's looking for great and he's willing to throw out good in the hopes that there's somebody else out there. But if you sit it out and you don't go for someone who is obviously better equipped and has a demonstrable successful background that could benefit everybody in the state of Ohio, you are pretty much guaranteeing Amy Acton's going to get elected. And that's one part of it. And the other part of it is the posts that I've seen and people who will openly acknowledge they're not going to vote for Vivek because he is a person of color and or Hindu. And that just appalls me that anybody in my listening audience would reject Vivek Ramaswamy because he does have the nomination, would reject him because of the color of his skin or his religion. You know, Tom, can you react to that? I'm not sure where you are in the gubernatorial race, but if you want to assure Amy Acton as governor of the state, yeah, then sit it out.
2: Well, Brian, you're hitting on some very serious concerns. I'm concerned. And I've expressed that concern to Vivek personally and to Rob McCauley and to Alex, the chairman of the party, because this is it's actually growing. That, you know, we heard that last year. And you know, I confronted some of my Christian friends who would bring it up to me. I said, wait a minute, you're the guys who always come to me when some Christian candidate is being talked down because they're Christian. And now you tell me that you won't vote for Vivek because he's Hindu? I mean, how hypocritical is that?
0: Yeah.
2: And it doesn't make any sense, but it is something that we have to understand is real. And these two issues we're going to talk about today are linked. The data center issue. I'm becoming more and more convinced that the left, with funding from Communist China,
0: yes,
2: is using the data center issue to split our Republican base.
0: Yep.
2: Because that's exactly what's happening. And I've been pleading with Vivek that you got to lead on this issue and that they're connected. It comes down to this, in my opinion. It comes down to this. You got to do something. I keep saying, I've been talking on your show about the suspend the gas tax to give people a little bit of a break, because the Fox poll that came out a week and a half ago said the number one issue in Ohio that's going to determine how they vote is inflation and affordability. 43% said that was their most important issue. Hey, how about giving us a little relief on the gas prices to show you actually give a damn and you're going to take action to help the people?
0: Well, I just
2: Are they going to do that? No, they're not doing a damn thing.
0: Yeah, we can't handle a little bit of pain out here in America. I'm talking about this a lot this morning. I started out the morning. I got on Gas Buddy, and you know, in the area surrounding my neighborhood, there's actually $3.20 gasoline all around town, $3.75. So it's no longer $4.50, and we did hit a peak. But under Biden, it was $5. And how long did that last? Maybe a year. It went away. That's a temporary problem. And question out loud as we pause for a break here, Tom, how in God's name is who you vote for governor going to have an impact on inflation broadly? That's a global reality. It's at least a national reality. I don't know that any one governor is in a position to do anything except maybe temporarily suspend a gasoline tax. Not a huge, you know, a huge relief on that one, but beyond that, I think it's certainly out of his hands. I mean, Trump promised to lower inflation on day one when he got elected president. That hasn't really worked out because I think it's out of his control, too. You know, Tom, don't go away. We'll bring you back. We'll talk data centers at 7:37 at 55 KRC, the talk station. 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
0: Time for the Channel 9 First 20 weather forecast. We have a decent day all the way up to around 4 p.m. and the line of showers and storms shows up. So enjoy it till then. 77 for the high. Those showers and storms should last till late evening. We get a partly cloudy overnight with a low of 59. Partly cloudy tomorrow. More humidity. 82 for the high. Showers and storms roll back in over Wednesday night. Low of 70 into Thursday morning. But they'll be out of here in the morning, leaving us a beautiful sunny day with a high of 82. It's currently 56, and it is time for traffic.
16: 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There's still an accident up in Ohio on eastbound 275. That's at 75, crash off on the right shoulder. And on westbound 275, a disabled vehicle on the off-ramp to Montgomery Road. I'm Eddie Zellick on 55 KRC, the talk station.
0: It is 741, 55 KRC, the talk station. Ryan Thomas with Tom Zawiskowski, wethepeopleconvention.org. Tom, pivoting back over to data centers, obviously a very divisive topic. Everybody in the world thinks the world's going to end. There's not going to be any electricity left. They're going to pollute the water. They're going to use up all the available water. It's going to be noisy. It's going to, Lord knows. And I have been concerned from, you know, day one when this whole idea and concept of data centers started bubbling up that, yeah, the Chinese are the Chinese Communist Party, not the Chinese people, the race. God bless it. Are behind efforts to undermine our moving forward in a direction that the entire world is going to. I paraphrase all this or want to, you know, qualify by saying I don't like it. I don't want it to be a thing. I want to have to, you know, like old days, I want letters to be written and mailed. So you had 3 or 4 days before you got a letter back. You know, the world moved a lot slower. It was a better place. People were smarter. They used logic and reason and thinking skills in order to accomplish tasks that AI will do for us. We're going to be all dumber as a consequence. Let's just get that out of the area or out of the way. But it's here. And if somebody doesn't dominate it like the United States, then there are going to be potentially nefarious powers like the Chinese Communist Party that will dominate it and therefore control the algorithms and the way the stuff operates. And you know damn well you and I are going to end up being using a Chinese Communist Party dominated product and not something that we would at least have some control over here. Tom? Tom, if you can hear me, we can't hear you. I'm not quite sure what happened.
2: All right.
0: There you go.
2: You dropped out, and I didn't hear you for a second. But yeah, so you know your frustration is real, and what I'm asking for, and I think actually I've agreed with Governor Mike DeWine for the first time in about 8 years when he put out a post about data centers, and then Glenn Beck had a really good take on this. And you guys listening, you can find this at PortageCountyTeaParty.com. 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And listen to what Glenn Beck says, because he kind of, you know, was going off what you were saying. They're going to build the data center somewhere, okay? And if it's the Chinese who build them and not us, we're going to really suffer from that. So we want to control it. And what Mike DeWine was saying is, listen, local communities, you're in control. They can't just come and build a data center. They have to cut a deal with you. And so get a good deal. And that's all I've been saying. I just want to have an intelligent conversation. And tonight, I'm going to be going to this, you know, Shalersville Township meeting in northern Portage County that I'm afraid is going to be a circus because the left has been talking about busing people in from Columbus and everything to promote no data centers and all this. And Glenn Beck says, don't say no data centers. Say no data centers unless you protect our water, unless you make your own power, unless you give us what we want. That's the discussion I want to have tonight in Shalersville. I don't know if we're going to get to have that because of the left's attempt to make sure they shout us down.
0: Shout down. And that's the only tactic they have, because when it comes down to logic and reason and dealing with the issues that they seem to be so outraged about, which you could negotiate with a data center that wants to come to your county, I mean, they would just fail if they had to actually engage in a discussion. So they scream. I mean, you know what? This sounds like yet one more Marxist effort. When you look at all the angry protesters going after ICE, going after police departments, I mean, the list is Antifa, for example. All of them we find out are well-funded. I wonder where that funding comes from. Where do people think that – why would anybody want to be bussed in – from outside the area, maybe even from outside the state, to deal with an issue that relates to only residents of Portage County.
2: That's funny how that works.
0: It
2: right?
0: is.
2: And so we, the people, all of us, you know, have to have this conversation. We, you know, you got to go look for the facts. And again, you know, I've made the case at that ForgeKindTeaParty.com website. You'll see a 2-minute video from me, and then you'll see slides that they're going to present tonight that answer the bloody questions. So, for instance, the left is out there putting stuff on social media that this data center is going to use 2 million gallons of water a week or something like that. And it's going to use 3,000 gallons of water in a closed system that looks like the radiator on your car.
0: Hold on. Okay, let's elaborate on this when we come back, because we're out of time. I know you got more on this one. I just have to interject real quick as we go into break. Yeah, are they busing in protesters to go after the golf courses that use, like, how many gallons of water on a daily basis? Don't go away, Tom. We'll continue. WePeopleConvention.org. 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Don't go away. We'll be right back with one more with Tom. Suzette Loskamp's the one you want to talk to. Mortgage-related issues? You want to buy a house. You want to get some equity out of your house. Anything related to mortgages, refinancing, cash out, consolidate bills, reverse mortgages if you're so inclined, fixed second mortgages. There's a multitude of things related to mortgages, and you are working with the best. You will love working with Suzette Loskamp. She's just a sweet, very knowledgeable person with like 40 years in the mortgage business, which I sometimes say that and find it so hard to believe she's been around that long. Just a wonderful human being and quick. In terms of turning things around, she acts very quickly. She'll get an answer to your question. It's always great rates at a low cost when it comes to Suzette Loskamp. So refinance that higher interest rate mortgage, and I don't know where the interest rates are, but that's a possibility as well. And if you want to get with someone quickly, call her right now. She'll leave a message. She'll get right back with you. Or send her an email. So to do the former, it's 513-313-5176. Any state in the union, if you're hearing me, like Mississippi, James, I know you're in the neighborhood now, but if you're in Mississippi, you can call her for your Mississippi-related mortgage issues, 513-313-5176. Online, send her an email, Suzette.Loskamp, which is with a K, L-O-S-E-K-A-M-P, Suzette.Loskamp@ccm.com.
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0: Channel 9 First 21 forecast. We got a nice day up until around 4 when the line of showers and storm shows up, lasting until late evening. Today's high 77. Overnight, it's going to be partly cloudy after the front rolls out. 59 degrees. Tomorrow, 82 with a little more humidity and partly cloudy skies. Showers and storms come back overnight Wednesday, low of 70, and continue through Thursday morning, but will be out, leaving us sunny skies and a high of 82. It's 56 now. It's traffic time.
16: 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An accident now cleared out in Ohio on eastbound 275 that was over at 75. However, northbound 7175, traffic is slow between Donaldson and 12th with a 10-minute delay. I'm Eddie Zellick on 55 KRC, the talk station.
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0: kind of putting all this together. You can watch the Glenn Beck video. It's 9 minutes and 30 seconds. He agrees with all you guys who are mad about the data centers. He agrees it shouldn't raise our electric rates. It shouldn't use our water and all that. But then he says, you've got to make a good deal because we want to build them. We don't want the Chinese building them. We want to control our future, not be controlled by the communist Chinese. I know people are listening to this going, ah, come on, you know, China's not that big of a threat. Folks, just do the research, okay? And so have this conversation, educate yourself. Thank you for Brian, this show is so important because where else are you hearing this discussion? Where else are you hearing the other side of the story? I did a poll in Shalersville, okay, about getting ready for this meeting to see how bad our situation was. 87% of the people polled said they were against the data center when they didn't know anything about it. And the reasons they gave why they were against the data center, 94% of the reasons were false. That's what I'm going into tonight, okay? It's just misinformation and disinformation, but your show and our website and other people are trying to bring out some facts and some evidence, and I ask people to look at the facts, not at the emotion of, this is bad, no to data centers. That's not the right answer. Listen to the Glenn Beck video. Even listen to Mike DeWine. He's at that porch guy, teaparty.com as well. He's got a little piece. He says, just make a good deal. I agree with that. The money in Shalersville is unbelievable. Nothing has come to Shalersville in the last 20 years that will have the financial benefit that this one data center will have.
1: And that,
0: it will double their township budget.
1: And that's the question I wanted to end on. How much revenue is this going to generate for Portage County? It's not zero sum. It's going to bring in fat bank for the residents there, and they can spend that money whatever they want, right?
0: Right, and it's not, they say, it's not creating jobs. It's not the jobs, it's the property taxes. This place will pay like $13 million a year in property taxes to Portage County. The township budget will double from $400,000 to $800,000. The school district will see a 50% increase in revenue, okay, that isn't coming from your home property taxes. I think that's a good thing. I think that's something we've been fighting for.
1: Yeah.
0: And if you do the research in Fairfax County, Virginia, which has more data centers than anywhere else in the United States because of the CIA and people like that, their property taxes have crashed because the data centers are paying for everything. They're paying for the schools. They're paying for the police, the fire. They're paying for everything. Make a good deal. Make the data center pay for everything you need in your community. That's what DeWine is saying. That's what Beck is saying. That's what I'm saying.
1: Yeah, I agree with you wholeheartedly. And again, this is not me wanting or embracing the concept of artificial intelligence. But wake up, folks. It's here. We either get the benefit of it or we give it away to some other country. Period. End of story. Tom, I appreciate you being around. I appreciate what you do at WeThePeopleConvention.org. And I wish you the best of luck actually engaging in a substantive debate about these points with the crazy protesters. Why don't you ask them where they're from, too? That'd be kind of curious to find out. We'll catch
0: I'll let you know how it goes.
1: We'll do it next week. We always do. Talk next Tuesday, brother. Have a great one. It's 7:56 at 55 Care City Talk Station. Stick around. We have the Inside Scoop with Breitbart News, international editor Francis Martel, the latest, which isn't necessarily good, from Iran, and Daniel Davis deep dive at the bottom of the hour for that as well. Plus, Austin from Ford Exchange. My buddy will be on the phone talking about what you need to do with your car for spring, and also carbon buildup in your engine. Have you thought about that? He took care of my car one time, and man, I'm telling you, it made a world of difference. We'll get Austin at the tail end of the show. Hope you can stick around for the 8 o'clock hour.
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8: Today is primary election day in Georgia, Alabama, Oklahoma, and Washington, D.C. President Trump's political muscle is being tested, including in Georgia's Senate race, where he gave a last-minute endorsement to GOP Congressman Mike Collins over former football coach Derek Dooley in their primary runoff. President Trump is speaking out on the new deal with Iran. Trump announced the deal as he met with world leaders at the G7 summit in France early Monday. He expressed frustration this morning with Israeli Prime Minister Benjamin Netanyahu while speaking with reporters. Netanyahu continued to bomb Lebanon as Trump was trying to get Iran to sign a deal.
9: No, I'm not happy with the way Israel has handled themselves with Lebanon and with Hezbollah. They should have been able to do the job faster. It just goes on forever.
8: I'm Michael Kastner.
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7: With your 55KRC Tri-State News Update, I'm Lee Mowen. The third suspect in a May Newport shooting was arrested on Monday. The shooting took place back on the morning of May 9th around 2:30 at the intersection of Monmouth and 10th Streets. Officers found Trey Isles shot multiple times. He was taken to UC Medical Center. On Monday, Terry Moses was arrested outside TQL Stadium with U.S. Marshals and Cincinnati Police assisting. He was on the list of Hamilton County Detention Center inmates. Back on May 21st, Tiance Combs, Courtney Alford, were arrested in Lexington. All three face charges of attempted murder plus facilitation and complicity to attempt murder. Meantime, the man's identity has been learned, who was recovered from the Little Miami River Sunday morning. Robert Rigdon was discovered by a kayaker near Grandin Road, and Hamilton Township Police pulled his body out around 9:15. A missing persons report was being filed by Mason Police. The cause of Rigdon's death is under investigation. 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
17: The first half of our day is going to be dry. Temperatures warmed up around 77 degrees. It's after 4 o'clock that we'll start to see some scattered showers and thunderstorms coming into southeast Indiana first, and then moving to the east. Severe weather not expected. Tomorrow, though, there is that risk for severe weather very late in the day. Isolated chance in the evening, but the more likely potential for rain will be in the overnight hours, where large hail, damaging wind gusts, tornadoes, and flash flooding cannot be ruled out. That's your IFRS morning forecast. I'm meteorologist Jennifer Ketchmark on 55KRC.
18: Currently 59 degrees, 55KRC Talk Station. What are traffic conditions currently? Let's find out now.
19: 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Getting reports of a hazmat situation along northbound 75. This in Ohio between 275 and Union Center Boulevard. Looks like crews in that area are blocking off the right lane. And on eastbound 275, a disabled vehicle at the AA highway. I'm Eddie Zellick on 55KRC, the talk station.
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18: 806 at 55KRC, the talk station. It's Tuesday, and it's always made a better Tuesday because we get to talk to Breitbart, get the inside scoop, and I always start by recommending Breitbart.com, Breitbart.com, where you're going to read what Francis Martel, who is the international editor. Welcome back to the morning show, Francis. It's always a pleasure having you on the show.
30: Thanks so much for having me on.
18: You know, Francis, maybe you have the inside scoop because I'm looking high and low in every news site and organization I can find. Apparently, Trump already signed off on this agreement with the Iranians, and the Iranians either scheduled to or already have agreed that they're going to sign it, perhaps on Friday. Do you have any idea what it says, Francis? Because the text of the agreement is suspiciously absent from media reporting, and I'd really like to know, if we're going to sign something, what's in it. You know any why that hasn't been released?
30: Yeah, because they're going to have a big signing ceremony on Friday. And so what the White House has said is that they're going to release the full text a little bit after that. I think it's really just to to have everyone's attention on Friday and to up the drama. And it also kind of allows for some leeway if anything goes wrong between here and Friday. But yes, it's impressive that actually that the text hasn't leaked on either side.
18: Like right.
30: The same Iranian state media, but also the White House. We haven't really seen, we've seen, you know, guesses, but not really anything concrete where someone has looked to the text.
18: Well, and that's funny because that may be the only point of absolute agreement that the United States and the Iranian officials have right now is to not release the text. Wow. Well, you know what? When you're trying to negotiate with somebody, always spring from a point of agreement. So at least we've got that going for us. But the devil seems to be massively in the details, as it's been widely reported. The Strait of Hormuz will be open, and I guess that involves the Iranians promising to not bomb things going through the Strait of Hormuz, the removal of the mines, et cetera, but also us opening up their ports. So if we go there, then everything else needs to be negotiated over what has been described as a 60-day period, which would be nuclear weapons, the missile program, and the whole idea of will the Iranians be charged? It's not tolls anymore, Francis. It's fees. So there's a huge difference. Enter the Ministry of Truth and George Orwell. So, I mean, I guess I'm just struggling to this sounds like an extension of the ceasefire that we apparently have been in with the Iranians for months, although we do still blow each other up from time to time, ignoring that. But is there really much more than that other than getting the Strait open to provide some economic relief to the United States and the price of gas and the rest of the world and everything else we need?
30: That is the biggest part by far. And the thing that actually gives me a little hope that this deal won't be immediately broken is exactly how narrow it is. The objective of the deal is essentially to remove all third parties from being involved in this, right? And that includes countries like China, like South Korea, like India, that have been really hurt economically tremendously by the Strait of Hormuz situation. So the goal of step one seems to be stop hurting or involving countries that really have nothing to do with this, particularly in East Asia, and then we go from there. And that's what the 60-day period is about, right? And so I do think that we can at least hold to that, if only because China has really been the most economically, besides Iran, hurt by the Strait of Hormuz situation. They're Iran's top oil client. They purchase a lot of natural gas and other fossil fuels from the Gulf states. So China has really been behind the scenes pressuring Iran, and not so behind the scenes. You know, Xi Jinping personally made a call for the Strait of Hormuz to open in a phone call with the Crown Prince of Saudi Arabia, Mohammed bin Salman, which is the most, you know, the most insulting way that you can sort of tell Iran to do something is to use Saudi Arabia as the mediator. So China has been vocally calling for this to stop, and Iran really can't afford to lose the alliance with China, because that's the only country that both is big enough to buy enough of their oil and also cares, does not care about U.S. sanctions. Because, you know, Russia doesn't care about U.S. sanctions either, but Russia has its own oil. They're not going to buy Iranian oil. So I think that's really the leverage here that's going to make it, at least make this step work and take us to a step two where global commerce isn't affected, gas prices go down.
18: Well, this sounds to me, I guess I have to think about it. China and India have very substantial militaries. They have a lot of military hardware, bombs and airplanes, et cetera. If they really wanted the Strait of Hormuz open, and they wanted a future without having to pay the Iranians a toll for every time a boat goes through, you'd think they might want to step up and maybe render a little assistance and just wipe the regime out in order to open it up and not have to worry about the strait being closed someday in the future. Because the Iranians know full well, since they've got drones and these little speedboats, they've been able to fend off America's biggest military, the United States, and prevent them from opening up the strait, because we don't want to lose all of our aircraft carriers and the like. And I get that. So they have a lever over our heads that they never had before the Epic Fury thing even started. What's your take on that sort of analysis, Francis?
30: Well, you know, India and China are both allied with Iran through the BRICS platform, which is basically an anti-American coalition of rogue states. You know, Russia's in there, but you've also got actors like Brazil that are kind of, you know, neutral to anti-American. And BRICS has essentially been completely devastated by this war, because the UAE is also in BRICS. So this war was the first time that you had two BRICS countries actively bombing each other, which completely undermines the point of BRICS, which is that we're all going to unite to destroy the United States and, you know, end American hegemony and all of that. So if things are already bad enough for BRICS, if China and India started using their militaries actively against Iranian interests, I think that would end BRICS completely. And so nobody wants to do that because ultimately the long-term point of BRICS is to have a global currency and to undermine the United States. And those goals are bigger than what's happening now. The other issue with those two countries is they have very large militaries, but they're very large infantry. The Indian Navy and the Chinese Navy are well behind the American Navy. China's trying to build its second aircraft carrier and they're, you know, it's taking them forever and there's all these hurdles to it. And even their infantry, to be honest, you know, it's the biggest one in the world, but they constantly have problems with poorly trained and not physically fit soldiers. And they're trying to, you know, they put all this work into their education system to try to get their men to be more fit so that they can fight in the military. So they are, you know, two of the most formidable militaries in the world by far, but they are also like significantly behind a military like ours, or honestly, even like Ukraine's at this point, which has so much real world experience.
18: Wonderful response. I've got to contemplate so much more than just exists on its face. I just keep thinking, look, Iran's a thorn in everybody's side, obviously causing problems for China and India, but China and India like Iran being a thorn in our side, so they're willing to deal with the harm caused by the regime that they're friends with, even though it seems to me they might have leverage over that regime to just stop it and reopen the supplies that are not going through. Anyhow, are we getting anything out of this ultimately, Francis Martel from Breitbart? Because I know a lot of people are comparing this to like, okay, this is just another Barack Obama type agreement because fundamentally since 1979, we can't trust the Iranians. I mean, they have a religious perception that we are in fact a Satan. We are the great evil. They hate us and want to eradicate us. Is there any reason to believe that Iranians are going to honor anything that they agree to in this down the road? Or are we just setting ourselves up for a repeat of this at some future point?
30: Well, I think they have a lot more to lose than we do. I think the thing that makes this deal work and what distinguishes President Trump from President Obama is that Trump took out, you know, dozens of Iranian officials, including the supreme leader. It just obliterated the top leadership of the IRGC and of the Iranian government in general. And at any given moment, he could just do that again. And he's really gone out of his way to kind of establish his authority as a president who is willing to make the hard decisions and just straight up kill people, and has done that with Iran with more than any other country, starting with Qasem Soleimani during his first term in 2020. Qasem Soleimani was arguably the world's most dangerous terrorist, was the head of Iran's international terror operation, and one airstrike just took him out. And with that, you know, the IRGC Quds Force has never really recovered. It's become largely irrelevant to Iran's military because the mastermind was taken out. So I think the Iranians know in the back of their minds, as much as they want to push and they have this ultimate goal to destroy Israel, to destroy the United States, it's a long-term goal, and they can't achieve that goal if Trump keeps killing off their best minds. So that's what they have to lose. It's not so much that this deal is going to give us anything except for obviously better gas prices and, you know, we're not at war, which is nice, but it's that Iran has too much to lose to say no to this deal.
18: And see, that's the kind of leverage we have over the Iranians right now. Sadly, though, the politics seep into this. This seems to be so much about the November election and Americans' willingness to vote for something that wouldn't necessarily be in their best interest, i.e. Democrats, and all that would go along with that, merely because the price of gasoline's gone up 75 cents. So, you know, if we could hold out, if we could suck it up and ignore the pain that we're feeling at the pump and the other inflationary realities that go along with it, we could keep the Iranian ports closed and basically continue starving them to death. And if that had to go on over time, I think ultimately we'd win that battle of attrition.
30: I agree with that. The worst case scenario for us is that a lot of Americans would suffer economically and we would get a fully democratic government. But there is no there's no worst case scenario where the Constitution just ends, the current American regime is just completely destroyed and we just have a new Constitution. Whereas for Iran, the worst case scenario is that, right? Is that the status quo, the Constitution, and all of the structures of the Iranian government collapse entirely. And so, again, they have so much more to lose than we do. That said, the big fear is here that Iran is not Venezuela, where you have a group. There's one Delcy Rodriguez in there that you can grab and make interim president and start rebuilding around her. Everyone in the leadership in Iran is a radical extremist,
18: yeah.
30: And there's no viable opposition to replace, right? There's no, there's names that are thrown out there, but it's people in exile, it's, figureheads that look good on cable news but don't have real world governing experience. And so the power vacuum situation is very real. And that, I think that's what's tying the White House's hands. Well, we can't just go in there and take everybody out. Although we took out a lot of people, because you don't want another Libya. You don't want a country with 90 million people and a bunch of enriched uranium to just have no leadership, become terra nullis. And that's something that we have to take into consideration when we look at the deal and we're like, well, why don't we just take them all out? Well, we can't just leave a hole where the Iranian regime used to be. And that also answers your question of, why doesn't China or India just, go along with taking out the people that are there? It's because we don't know what comes next.
18: Right.
30: I mean, they're in the same boat that we are in that perspective.
18: Well, and do you think, hindsight's 20/20, but do you think we underestimated the value of the religious fundamentalism? I mean, I would suggest to people, if someone asks you to renounce your faith in Jesus Christ or something, I think you'd be pretty reluctant to do it, especially if you think the foe that is asking you to renounce your faith is like Satan, for example. I mean, they're not willing to bend. They're willing to deal with tremendous pain, economic pain, real pain, loss of infrastructure, whatever, because they have a profound belief in the religion. It just doesn't seem to me that they took that into consideration. Again, if you try to liken it to a situation of Venezuela, you knock off the leader there. It's not a religious, it's not a theocracy. It's just a guy leading the country who's not there anymore. It's a totally different landscape with the Iranians, isn't it?
30: I think that's part of it. But I think the part that is bigger even than that is personal salvation, right? What happens to these officials when the regime collapses? If you look at the Iranian people hate their government. They absolutely hate it. And they hated it, 6 months ago, before the government killed 30 to 45,000 of them because they dared to have peaceful protests. So there's no stepping down. There's no Maduro exit where you just go to a nice jail and you hang out with P. Diddy. You're like, they're going to get the Gaddafi ending. And I think that's really terrifying to them. And obviously the religious aspect goes into that, where if you have a disgraceful death, then, you don't get to Jannah, right? You don't get to the Islamic version of heaven. You don't get the glory that comes with jihad if you're just, killed by a mob, especially if there's, God forbid, women in the mob, then that plays into the survival instinct too. They aren't afraid to die, but they are afraid to die dishonorably. And we've seen that with many jihadists, from ISIS to Hamas to Hezbollah. I mean, I love the stories of, the ISIS terrorists who ran away from the all-female Kurdish army because if they got killed by a woman, they couldn't go to heaven. So that is definitely part of the situation there, and what pushes their survival instinct.
18: Religion and the goofy rules that go along with it. Francis Martel, Breitbart International Editor. Real quick here before we part company, I have to ask you, what of the Iranian people? Does this not leave them basically where they were if we understand the basic parameters of what might happen down the road with this agreement? Because the regime is not changing. So is this a letdown for them?
30: Well, I don't know what else they would want, right? The alternative to this would be a full American occupation, Marshall Plan, Japan style, and I don't think that was ever happening. We're leaving them with no Ali Khamenei. We're leaving them with the elimination of dozens of their oppressors. There's a new and greener class of oppressors that are there. So if they want to try overthrowing these guys, I think it would be easier than the last group that we took out. So it's not nothing. But I'm sure there are Iranians who are disappointed, who are hoping that it would just be the end. But, you know, it's a massive country, and that regime has been there for 50 years. And we have neither the capability nor the right to just decide to eliminate that regime. That has to come from the Iranian people. They have to find a leader. They have to organize around someone who can run a government properly. And we can't do that for them.
18: And we can't, and a ground war seems to be an insurmountable challenge, because look what happened in Afghanistan after decades. You know, the Russians tried it, we tried it, and not as many people and as much real estate, and still didn't seem to accomplish much over time. Francis Martel, leave me with that final thought as we part company. Thank you so much for your time, and I'll recommend my listeners read what you write about over at Breitbart.com. Francis, until we talk again, stay well, best of health to you and the team at Breitbart.
30: Thank you so much. I had a great time, and I'm always grateful to be on your show.
18: And we are grateful to have you there for us every day at Breitbart. And when you come on the show, we'll do that again real soon. Take care. It's 8:23, 55 KRC The Talk Station. 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
0: Nashville becomes Bashville. 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
18: Here's your 10 and 9 first morning weather forecast. Going to be a decent temperature around 4 p.m. We got a line of showers and storms showing up in the neighborhood until late evening. So wait for that. We got clear skies and to partly cloudy skies before then. 77 is the high today. Overnight low of 59. The showers will move out. Partly cloudy with humidity rising tomorrow, 82. Overnight, more showers and storms are showing up. Those will last into Thursday morning. Overnight low of 70. After the showers leave, we'll have a sunny day with a high of 82 on Thursday. It's currently 59, and it is time for traffic.
19: 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In Ohio, there's an accident northbound 75 after 275 that's got the right two lanes blocked off, a possible hazmat situation as well, so use caution as you head on through there. I'm Eddie Zellick on 55 KRC, the talk station.
18: 829 here, 55 KRC, the talk station. It's Tuesday. It is that time of week. We get the alliterative segment of Speak Brian called the Daniel Davis Deep Dive. You can get your Daniel Davis Deep Dive regularly throughout the week, wherever you get your podcast. We're fortunate to get his sage wisdom in terms of things military on Tuesdays at this time. Retired Lieutenant Colonel Daniel Davis, welcome back to the morning show, sir.
11: Brian, always a pleasure to be here. Thanks for having me.
18: Are you going to say, I told you so? Let me provide you the necessary context, because early on when people were enthused that this situation with Iran, the war, the dropping of bombs, the beheading of the regime was going to be akin to a Maduro-like operation. And you were saying, nope, not going to happen. He's a religious fundamentalist. This is not going to happen. This is not a similar operation. You regularly and reminded us it's the size of 2.4 times the size of Texas. Lots of real estate there. And they have a lot of missiles and drone technology, a lot of it that we don't know about that will allow them to keep the Strait of Hormuz closed. Guess what? You were right. Our American military, with all its might, was not able to open the Strait of Hormuz on its own. And I think that speaks volumes to the problems that you told us about earlier on in our discussions. You were right. If we could open the Strait of Hormuz, we would have done so by now. Have I got that right?
11: Yeah, unfortunately, you do have that completely correct. Yeah, if we could have, we would have done it. And if we could do it now, we would still do it. We wouldn't be going after any kind of an agreement of any nature at all, especially one where we don't have all the leverage. So we get to call the shots and set the terms, and we just don't have it. And so Iran is very well aware of the leverage they have and the inability that we have to take our profound military power that we have, which is no kidding. It is substantial. But for this task, to try to take a country and all the things you just mentioned there, it's just not enough, no matter how much anybody may wish it to be so. And so now we're face to face with that stark reality, and we're going to have to deal with something that, Brian, we just haven't had to deal with in a generation, which is that we don't just get to call the shots and somebody else has leverage and we're going to have to give something to get something.
18: Well, I think this speaks volumes to about modern warfare, does it not? That a country like Iran or literally any country on the planet, hell, drug cartels use drones. These drones have been a massive sea change in military operations. A country like Iran with thousands of drones hidden away in some small buildings and scattered about can literally blow up multi-billion dollar ships floating around out there in the Strait of Hormuz. I mean, that's a fact, Jack, isn't it?
11: Yeah, and that's even one of the lesser issues here, because it's not even that the drones can hide in buildings and everywhere. It's that they can hide underground. And because Iran has had the foresight to perceive that they would at some point be in a war with the United States, they spent the last 20 years building these underground bunkers. And we just showed a graphic on our show this past week of one specific of these underground facilities called the Yazd, Y-A-Z-D. And it's got a graphic that shows how it's under this huge mountain complex, under multiple layers of shifting granite formations that have formed, of course, over millions of years, is way below that. So it is a physical impossibility for even a nuclear weapon to get at it. And that's where they have at least 30 of these things that are operational, according to U.S. intelligence. You just can't knock them out, especially you can't just defeat Iran with air power alone. It's a physical impossibility. And unfortunately, Brian, part of my frustration is that was well known ahead of time by our military experts, by our intelligence. And it just puzzles me why we went ahead anyway.
18: That's a legitimate question to ask. And I think another legitimate question to ask, because you've got great inside resources. I got to applaud you for that. Donald Trump has already signed on to this agreement, this memorandum of understanding that's going to set the terms for us over the next 60 days to literally negotiate the most difficult components of whatever we can negotiate with the Iranians. But we're going to apparently open up the strait. We're going to let them use their ports. That part over with. Have you read the agreement? Because I can't find it anywhere, Daniel Davis.
11: Well, it hasn't been agreed or hasn't been reached anywhere by the U.S. That's been the point of frustration. And I was just looking, scanning just before we came on the air here, and I'm talking about a lot of President Trump's biggest allies and biggest supporters. There's a lot of frustration because we keep talking about this deal he signed, and he keeps telling everybody how it's better than the Obama deal and it's incredible and all this, but no details, none whatsoever. Meanwhile, the Iranian side has released what it says is the text that both sides signed on to and agreed. And believe me, it is nothing like what President Trump is saying. And it's got a lot. That's one of the reasons his supporters are frustrated, because they're saying, surely this is not really the text. It's misinformation, right? Because they say, until you release it, we don't know. And this is the problem I've had since this was announced, is that you have the Iranian side with what their version is. And if their version is right, it is a profound strategic failure and loss for us. And it's hard to imagine President Trump signing on to those things. And the alternative is that later on, President Trump says, here's my version and it's different. And then we don't have an agreement at all. So there's going to be some fireworks. Let me just say, one way or another, there's going to be fireworks when President Trump finally releases what he says is the mutually agreed decision, either in Iran or on our side, because I just don't see how those things work together.
18: Well, and the conflicting information we're getting on the Trump side, we're saying there's not going to be any tolls. The Iranians, I think, are calling them fees now. So we have some semantical nonsense going on in there, but they're going to insist on charging boats to get through. That's a situation that didn't exist before the bombs started dropping on Iran. Now, I kind of scratch my head over that. Donald Trump says nobody's going to be paying any fees or tolls or whatever you want. Protection money is like I like to refer to it.
11: Yeah.
18: But if they insist on that, that's going to be a real game changer. I can't imagine him agreeing to that. But here's the question I want to throw in there with that. Trump and others keep referring to this window, this 60-day window to negotiate all these finer, more problematic points with the Iranians. I am certain, my guess, tea leaf reading, that'll be extended because the devil's in the details. I'm sorry, we couldn't hammer it out. Aren't we just trying to get through the November election with relief on gas prices? Does this really boil down to that? The American people don't have the willpower to withstand a longer-term battle of attrition. We keep the ports in Iran shut down and keep their economy on its knees over the long term. If we could last that out, maybe we could win. That seems like our only option right now is a long-term keep-them-shut-down strategy.
11: Well, if that's all there was, if it was just worried about keeping the Iranian side in pain and maybe eventually they would succumb, that would be one thing and you could maybe go on a long term. We can't handle that. Our economy cannot handle 60 more days of the Strait of Hormuz being closed down. Forget about into November or anything longer than that. And that's what Iran is calculating. They're well aware that the pain from our blockade is profound. And I've talked to a number of Iranian sources, and every one of them said, it is no joke. This is really hurting us. It's causing inflation. It's causing a lot of unemployment, a lot of shortages of key like medicines and other kind of things. They say it is serious. But they say that we're used to that. We've done it before. We can do it again. But we calculate you can't, that the pain on you is too great. And you mentioned in there about this issue about the charging of tolls. Iran definitely says that's part of the agreement. We will have the fees, as we call them. The Iranians say that Trump has agreed to somewhere between 10 and 12 billion dollars upfront releasing of frozen funds. U.S. says, no, we haven't. The Iranian side has said, you're going to give us $300 billion in reparations. President Trump says, no, we're not. So those are profoundly incompatible. And then there's the biggest issue of all, and that's the Israeli situation, because Israeli people are furious that apparently Netanyahu is going to be forced to stop operations and withdraw from Lebanon, which they say is integral to their national security. And they say, we're not going to abide by that if that's the terms, because it's our national security. So how does all this fit together, Brian? That's why I say there will be fireworks whenever Trump finally releases whatever he says are the terms.
18: Wow. There's so much to take in on that. And none of it honestly looks very good. I just keep going back. The price of gasoline obviously is really impacting. The American people aren't willing to deal with just the increase in price of gasoline. But as you suggest, this is a global issue. That strait is so vitally important to the global economy. And maybe there's something to be learned on that. Down the road, perhaps in the future, we can do a workaround. Maybe we can get more pipelines to get the oil out of there in ways that don't require the Strait of Hormuz. Because Daniel Davis, the Iranians know that at any moment in time, if somebody rubs them the wrong way or they get whatever objective they want to achieve, they can just shut it down again.
11: Yeah, you've broken the Rubicon here. And they thought about this. And this has been a concern for 47 years that they could do this, but they never did do it because they calculated the cost would be too high or whatever. But once it was thrust upon them, that was the only leverage they had. But now then they've used it and they've seen how successful it is and how we can't force it out. I guarantee you that if they get rubbed the wrong way, that will be not far from their mind. That will be like right up front. So we're in a new age here and something's going to have to be different, but it's going to be many years before we can get to those workarounds. But we got to get this deal solved first.
18: Okay, fair enough. Now, the other component I want to talk with you real briefly about, Daniel Davis, the China and India issue. Now, as I understand it, China has a vested interest with keeping the Iranian regime. The Indians, they're happy with the Iranian regime as well because, of course, they're thorns in the United States side. But they've also they're probably being hit harder than anybody else, as I've learned. China, for example, with the stoppage of the flow of oil out of Iran. It seems to me, why don't they have some vested interest in maybe wiping out the regime themselves or otherwise convincing the Iranians that it's important for them to stop this nonsense so they can get their oil and we can return to some regular order?
11: Well, let me tell you about what the Chinese have done, because they also have foreseen this possibility. And they had a massive strategic petroleum reserves. I forget the numbers that ours are, but theirs are like five times larger than ours are. So what they have done is something nobody expected to do, which is why the lid's been kept on or somewhere even close to $100 a barrel since this started, is because they have started importing like 5 million barrels of oil per day less than they did before, choosing instead to draw down their petroleum reserve because they had so much, because they bought it at a very, very low price. So their calculation is, hey, let's just use that for now. Instead of paying this higher price that we would get on the open market. Well, that has helped all of us, because now then this otherwise like 20 million barrel a day shortfall that would have happened has been reduced to about 15. And then you have demand destruction in other places and some of the stuff going on in India, in Indonesia, in South Korea, Japan, where they're already cutting back. So all that together has kind of kept the lid on. But if China decides, we're not going to do that anymore, we're not going to draw that down, now then everybody has a huge spike in global oil prices because there's just not enough supply. But there's a limit to how far China can go on that, as there is to these other kinds of things as well. And so I think that as I'm reading the tea leaves, so to speak, China is saying, all right, we're going to go a pretty good period of time on this, but then there's going to have to be something done. And I think they have calculated the damage to American prestige is worth the drawdown here, because Trump is out there flapping in the wind and China can actually say, hey, we've been trying to help out. You know, we're trying to, you know, do you guys a favor here, but that's got a limit. And it won't put pressure on Iran. They'll put pressure on us, along with all these other people that are suffering, like in Europe, like in Asia, like in Africa. So I think that their calculation is that it's going to be putting more pressure on U.S., not less.
18: Truly appreciate your analysis on this, as I have from, well, since we've been talking together on all matters, and you've been prescient on the whole thing. And I applaud you for your accuracy of information. As bad as the news is, you've been a cold water dose of reality, and somebody needs support on people sometimes, Daniel.
11: Yeah, we do. We got to get this thing off the table, Brian. I'm advocating right now that the President Trump just forget about a deal. Don't just say, hey, we've caused him so much damage. We won. He said that before, and then leave, because then you don't have to worry about, are there any reparations? Are there any money given up front? You just leave. You take the blockade away, because we need that open. And then we just have to live with the consequences, because otherwise he's going to have a firestorm at home, and we'll have to see how he navigates that.
18: There's no question about it. Popcorn remains out. Daniel Davis Deep Dive. Wherever you get your podcasts, find Daniel Davis and tune into the 55KRC Morning Show every Tuesday at 8:30. Take care, my friend. We'll talk next week.
11: See you then.
18: 8:43 at 55KRC, the talk station. 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Going to ask the expert about what we need to do to our car. 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He's going to explain that, because he helped me out with that issue years back. Don't go away. We'll be right back.
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18: One more time for the Channel 9 weather. Okay until around 4 when the line of showers and storms shows up. Nice day until then. 77 is going to be the high. Showers and storms should linger around until late evening. Overnight low of 59. Tomorrow, partly cloudy, more humidity, and high of 82. The return of showers and storms over Wednesday night. Low of 70, and those showers and storms will continue Thursday morning, but leave the area, and we'll have a sunny day with a high of 82. Closing out at 59 degrees. Time for final traffic.
19: 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An accident now completely cleared from the roadway on northbound 75. That was right before Union Center Boulevard. Traffic back to posted speeds in the area. And northbound 7175, a crash at 275 in Erlanger on the right shoulder. I'm Eddie Zellick on 55 KRC. The Talk Station.
18: 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And you know who's an expert in things automotive? Imported cars, traditionally from Asia, Europe, and even Tesla's foreign exchange. Austin from Foreign Exchange Westchester, my favorite location. Welcome back to the 55 KRC Morning Show. You got some great tips for my listeners this morning. Good to have you back on, sir.
0: Thanks so much, Brian. Glad to be with you this morning.
18: Well, let me initially thank you. I got a letter from Brent. You fixed his Honda window for about $192, and he had gotten a quote from a Honda dealer for $600. I always like to emphasize, you guys are great about saving people money, and of course, price of gasoline going through the roof. For those folks out there with direct injection cars like my car that you fixed, we struggle with carbon buildup, which can kind of ruin gas mileage, but also wreck performance. What is with direct injection that causes this problem that non-direct injection cars don't have?
0: Well, the biggest problem with the direct injected cars versus non-direct injection is direct injection cars are actually putting the fuel and the atomization is happening right in the engine itself, piston to valve area, where non-direct injections actually are putting the fuel into the intake runner area.

0: good combustion, therefore depleting A, performance, and B, the efficiency of the engine. And it's also often found to create hesitation, misfires, and kind of like if you sit at traffic lights or cold starts in the morning, sometimes you'll feel like this flutter type feeling from your engine. And a lot of times that is correlating to actual carbon buildup in your cylinder head.
1: There you go, which is what I was experiencing, loss of performance. Not my current car, my prior car, same model, but you did a bore scope and you took pictures of it. It was a gunky mess. I think at the time you serviced it, I only had like 34,000 miles on the car. So, you know, I consider that a pretty short period of time to lose the performance that I noticed. So you got a fix for the whole thing, though, don't you?
0: We do. We certainly do. Yeah, your car, I still have the pictures till this day. And it was almost felt like a race car after, even though it's just your basic European car. But there was that much depletion and just the actual buildup of the carbon and air getting into that engine properly, that when I was done with it, I was like, even, oh man, myself, I was like, wow, Brian's going to really like this.
1: Oh yeah. Seat of the pants, yeah, man. You could feel it.
0: Oh yeah. The actual fix for it is what we do is walnut blasting, which actually we started creating some videos on our Facebook page. If you went to our Facebook page, which is Foreign Exchange Westchester, you would see this. We're doing some little videos basically called The More You Know, and we kind of don't deep dive directly into it, but we kind of give you the overall layman kind of explanation of, you know, what creates this, what is the actual, you know, basically remedy or how you should do it. And a lot of times there are additives people put in fuel that help deplete, but it's not a fix all. And what we actually do is we'll go in there, and usually the intervals that are best to do it at are 60 and 120 and thereon, depending on how long you own the vehicle, where we do walnut blasting. And sometimes these walnut blasting services correlate with other maintenance issues we're doing on vehicles, where maybe intake manifolds have to come off, where you can then see a presentation of the valves. Or we have a situation where we use scope technology and we actually do in-cylinder kind of data points where we'll see when you really zoom in onto what a scope pattern should look like, which is electrical discharge in the cylinder feedback that we're looking at. You'll see like these little jagged edges where it should be smooth, kind of like just like a roller coaster, you know, up and down, smooth kind of pattern. And we'll get these jagged edges. And a lot of times that will then tell us that we have a certain amount of carbon buildup in there, and then we'll then become invasive and then remove, you know, as much stuff out of the way, like an intake manifold, to get to the head cylinder, head valve area, and then we'll find, obviously, what pictures we shared with you.
1: So, there you go. And trust me, you'll be appalled. If you've got a carbon buildup, you're going to be blown away about how bad it is. And the after picture, it looked like a brand new polished engine from the inside. Foreign Exchange Westchester will take great care of you. And this is a phenomenon I wasn't aware of until Austin made me aware of it, as he has with my listening audience today. So if you've been having hesitation problems, performance problems, and mileage dropping, you may know the answer now. Getting into Foreign Exchange Westchester, which is right off Tylersville Road, exit off 75. Just go east on the road until you see the Cane's Chicken sign and turn right on Kingland Drive before you hit the Cane's, and have Austin and the team check it out. ASC certified master technicians. It'll save you a lot of money. And to that extent, and I appreciate all the work you've done for my listening audience. I'd never hear anything but positive reviews from you guys, and I know about the money savings I've enjoyed, and will encourage my listeners in these trying times to get up and save some money on your auto repair bills. We all know they're going up like everything else, right, Austin?
0: Absolutely, yes. I have a great team there. These guys, you know, we are passionate about what we do. You know, this is what I've always done. And, you know, to have a crew and a team that believes the same way I believe, it's about, you know, really trying to save people money on fixing cars the right way.
1: Amen. You know, no Band-Aid jobs from Austin. I guarantee you that. Austin, thanks for spending some time with my listeners and me today, and thanks for all the help you've given me over the years with the repairs and my listening audience. ForeignX.com online. Just gotta go to Facebook and Foreign Exchange Westchester. I just liked your page. Take care, my friend. I'm sure I'll see you soon. I got an oil change due coming up. Folks, if you didn't get a chance to listen, Signal 99 on the alleged study that was done about Cincinnati police racism. Tom Zawistowski on Ohio Data Centers. Inside Scoop with Breitbart News editor, international editor Francis Martell with the latest on Iran, and also the Daniel Davis deep dive on Iran. 55KRC.com. Dan Carroll in for me tomorrow. I got an event tonight, so I'm not going to get much sleep. Enjoy Dan tomorrow. I'll be back on Thursday. Thanks a lot for listening, and don't go away. Glenn Beck's next.
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9: President Trump is touting a newly announced deal with Iran. Trump announced the deal as he met with world leaders at the G7 summit in France early Monday. This morning, he told reporters it limits Iran's nuclear ambitions.
10: They originally wrote that we will not develop a nuclear weapon. I said, no, no, you're not going to develop it. You're not going to buy either. So we have that took another couple of days of time.
9: It's designed to reopen the Strait of Hormuz and implement a 60-day window for the U.S. and Iran to strike a long-term deal, curtailing Iran's nuclear ambitions. Today is primary election day for voters in Georgia, Alabama, Oklahoma, and Washington, D.C. President Trump may not be on the ballot, but his political muscle is being tested, including in Georgia's Senate race. I'm Michael Kastner.
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1: Glenn Beck is on.
2: Hello, America. Welcome to the Glenn Beck Program. It is Tuesday. I want to get right to our guest because it is the Vice President of the United States. It's J.D. Vance. I got to talk to him about many, many things, but he has a new book out called Communion, Finding My Way Back to Faith, which I think is a very important book at this time, especially even if you're just trying to understand the Vice President, who may become our next President of the United States, at least will be running for it. And also the times in which we live. We'll get to that. And the Iranian things here in just a minute. Let me introduce the 50th Vice President of the United States, J.D. Vance, in his new book, Communion, Finding My Way Back to Faith. J.D., you and I, when I'm reading your book, we have an awful lot in common. Your mother, I'm a big fan of Hillbilly Elegy. I mean, what an amazing story. Your mother was an addict. My mother was an addict. Your mom had a happy ending. My mom did not. Your father, you were estranged when you died. It was a lot more severe than mine. I was estranged with my father when he died. And there is so many things that add complexities to your life when you go through all of that. And I hope we have a chance to have a longer interview to kind of get into that. But I want to start with a part of the book where you talk about where you committed to Christ. You were in a cathedral and you noticed that everything was kind of falling apart. The whole world was falling apart and you committed. Can you talk a little bit about the moment you chose to commit?
3: Yeah, Glenn. So this is back in the summer of, I think, 2018. And if you remember at the time was, you know, I eventually became a baptized Catholic, and very bad time for the Catholic Church. There was a very bad sex abuse scandal that was getting reported on in Pennsylvania. And, you know, there was just this sense that, yeah, I was curious in Christ. I was curious about Christianity, but I wasn't yet ready to commit. And I was there with my son, actually. I was in this cathedral. It was beautiful. It was completely empty. And I felt this kind of sense of despair at first because, you know, no one was there. In this beautiful old church, no one was there. There was nobody praying. It felt almost lifeless. And then there was just this beautiful sort of ray of light that came through the stained glass windows. And it was the perfect time of day to where, you know, you could see the dust and the light. And I felt this sense. It's difficult to explain. I'm not saying it's rational, but I felt this sense that, you know, yes, the church is going through a tough spot, but things are going to be okay, and I belong here. And that was sort of the moment that I decided, you know what, for all of my belly aching and back and forth, and here are the reasons why to do it and not to do it, like, this is my home, and I'm going to try to make this home as successful as possible and contribute as much as I can. And that's what I did. That was the moment I made the decision.
2: Okay, so that seems like a commitment to the church. Is that the same as the moment to follow Christ? Did that come first and then the commitment to the church, or are they the same thing to you?
3: Well, I would say that the decision to follow Christ was gradual. I was raised in sort of an unchurched but very devout household. My grandmother would take us to church every now and then, but not regularly. I didn't feel like I had a church home. And so I became, as a teenager, sort of an early 20s kid, like a lot of kids who were raised in that background, but weren't properly formed in a real faith community, you know, sort of an arrogant atheist. I was one of these people who thought that I knew better. And I went about trying to achieve every marker of worldly success. You know, I wanted to go to the best schools, and I wanted to have the best job. I wanted to make the most money. I wanted something prestigious to hang my hat on. And I kind of got to this point where I had won all of these elite competitions. I was at Yale Law School. Things were going very well for me personally. And I was kind of looking around and saying, you know what? Those people that I dismissed as simpletons, they're much happier and much healthier and much more interesting people than the elite crew that I seem to be joining. And if they have something that's kind of anchoring them, maybe there's something deeper to what's going on here. Maybe the inspiration for their character and their wisdom is this Jesus Christ figure that I'd kind of discarded. And so that was not like a conversion on the road to Damascus. That was me slowly seeing reflections of Christian truth and the way that various Christians live their lives and the way that they raise their families. And over time, I just started to think, you know what? There's something real here. And then when you decide that there's something real here, then I think I wanted to give my family what I didn't have as a kid, which is a real formation, like an actual church community. And I kind of, you know, experimented with different churches and went to a number of different places and eventually, you know, found a home in a church that we love. And that's kind of where we are today.
2: Your story is just absolutely, you're one of the most fascinating guys I think alive today. Your story is just fascinating. You talk in the book about Peter Thiel, and you wrote, Peter gave voice to something I had been feeling, but not fully understood. I was obsessed with achievement per se, not accomplishing something meaningful, but to win a social competition. I think that's what you just addressed. People will say your relationship with Peter Thiel is all about high tech. Some uncharitably will say that, you know, he funded your campaign and so you're going to usher in a new, you know, high tech oligarchy. But it seems that your relationship is more spiritual. Was that accurate reading in this?
3: Yeah. So one of the things that happened, so Peter was a friend of mine before, you know, we sort of ever were talking about politics, but you know, one of the things, and by the way, Peter's a very unorthodox Christian. Like I want to be fair on that, that account.
2: Right.
3: You know, he has very like unconventional views about a whole host of things. Sometimes I disagree with him. Sometimes I agree with him. But what Peter sort of almost gave me permission is that I was in law school. I was calling myself an atheist at the time. And, you know, he came and gave a talk and he talked more about spirituality and religion than he did about business or politics. And I sort of realized, like, whether you agree or disagree with this guy, his Christianity is much more interesting than the atheism of the people that I see surrounding me. Like, there's something there that I kind of dismissed as a kid. And that started me down, again, this pathway of sort of re-exploring and rediscovering my own faith. But, you know, definitely, you know, seeing this guy who was smarter than anybody I had met, who was obviously very wealthy, very successful, sort of realizing that this idea that I had in my head that Christianity was for superstitious people and atheism was for smart people. And that was the categorization that I had made falsely. And there were a lot of people, Peter was one of them, but there were a lot of people who slowly over time revealed that to be fundamentally an arrogance that was deeply corrosive to my own soul.
2: You are in a religion and a political party, I think, that is hard to square at times because of the Pope. You and Marco, you know, you have things you have to do as the president of the or vice president of the United States, your foreign policy objectives in Iran, the Pope is against. The, you know, what you have to do on immigration, you view it one way, he views it another way. Even now, I mean, the press is even saying, you know, the fraud task force initiative is, you know, an attempt again just to target Somalis. How do you thread that needle with a Pope, a guy who seems to not appreciate what you believe politically? And yet he's your spiritual leader.
3: Well, I'd say a couple of things. First of all, I think this is true of sort of all Christianity, is you have, you know, certain people who are going to disagree politically with what me or the president or Secretary Rubio or anybody else does. And they're going to try to say you're not being Christian enough. And one interesting thing is that often those criticisms are made by people who say, I don't believe in Jesus, but you're not being Christian enough, which I always roll my eyes at a little bit. Now, obviously, that's not true of the Pope. The Pope is explicitly the leader of the Catholic Church. I'll say two things about the Pope, Glenn. So the first is that oftentimes I find that when the media reports on him as an antagonist of Donald Trump or as somebody who just rejects wholesale everything that Donald Trump says, and then I'll read what he actually says and I realize the Pope does sometimes have disagreements, but he's actually much more nuanced and much more subtle than what the media gives him credit for. They want to play up the conflict. But you know, even on the immigration issue, yes, he's criticized some of the policy directions that we've taken, but he's also said it's right for a nation to have borders, that newcomers have a duty to integrate into their host cultures. Like, those are things I very much agree with. The media doesn't talk about that because it's driving the narrative of conflict. But I actually think the Pope's thinking on how to apply, you know, Christian teaching to the world today is much more complicated than the left-right media spectacle drives home.
2: You know, when I saw the cover of the book a few weeks ago, I just looked at it quickly. I thought it was communism. I was like, oh, he's going to write a book on communism. And it's Communion is the name of the book, not communism. At a time when a vice president, you know, should be talking about communism, et cetera, that's the obvious thought. Why is it important that you wrote a book on communion?
3: Well, because one, I obviously had a very complicated, but I think in some ways a very common way to finding my own faith, where I was raised Christian, fell away from it, and came back to it. I mean, now I think a lot, and I think a lot of Christian parents are asking themselves the question, why is it that we, or you know, maybe they've raised a kid who's fallen away from the faith, or maybe they're raising children in the faith, and they're sort of thinking about why didn't that stick? Or how do I make it stick so that they don't have the same journey that I did? I think there are a lot of people, especially in the wake of Charlie Kirk's assassination, who are thinking about spirituality, who are, you know, going back to church. We see a lot of young people in particular who are returning to church, but maybe like me, they didn't have the proper formation. And so I felt that this was something important that I wanted to say. It's obviously not a very political book. It's not a conventional politician's book. It's not like I have the 8-point policy proposal in the final chapter to solve all the problems. But I just thought it was something that was valuable and meaningful to say. I've been writing this book for 10 years, and I kind of had this moment of, well, I'm either going to publish it now or I'm never going to publish this thing. So I might as well just get it out there, say what I need to say. And obviously, you know, people are going to take from it what they will. But the one thing I'd ask, Glenn, is that you, if you find it meaningful, great. But I think that there are so many different pathways to Christ. And I think, you know, for some people, it's the Pentecostal church that my dad called home. For some people, it's the Southern Baptist church that a lot of my friends call home. I think what's really cool and dynamic about American Christianity is that we're sort of forced to reckon with a lot of very complicated issues, because our faith is constantly being challenged, both by non-Christians, but also, I think, importantly, by our fellow Christians who are asking very important questions about the meaning and nature of God. That's what I love about the American church, and that's one of the things that I hope to contribute to in some small way.
2: So I have to ask you a couple of questions on Iraq, or I'm sorry, on Iran.
3: Sure.
2: We are supposedly, we have now apparently electronically signed a peace deal. We don't know what it is in it yet. You've come out and said, you know, some of the things are wrong that are being said. How do you negotiate with an apocalyptic end times 12-er regime? And what makes you confident that we can, as the president has said on the outset, get no support for proxies, end of the missile program, and no nukes? Do we have those? And how do you lock them in with, I'll be honest, crazy people that think they're living in the end times?
3: Let me say a few things about this. First of all, Glenn, you know, the president is, I mean, one of the most important lessons that he's given me in international negotiation or anything is you don't trust anybody. I don't trust the words. I don't trust the commitments, though they have committed to stop funding terrorism and to stop, you know, building or buying a nuclear weapon. Those commitments are there, but I trust people's actions. And so the way that we set up that deal, given the president's directives, is if they perform the things that they say they're going to perform, then they get a lot of relief. And if they don't perform any of those things, then they get nothing. And for the United States, either way, Glenn, we're in a great position. They don't get 1 cent of American money, regardless of how this deal takes place. They don't get any sanctions relief unless they perform. But we got the Straits of Hormuz open. Oil is now down below $80 today. We have their military still destroyed. Their defense industrial base still destroyed, their nuclear program still destroyed. And now the president's saying, you know what, if you want to behave like a normal country, we're going to treat you like a normal country. And if not, the United States still has all the cards and there's no skin off our back for entering into this negotiation.
2: And no support for proxies, end of the missile program, and no nukes for sure.
3: Correct, Glenn. And if they don't do that, then they don't get any of the benefits of the bargain. And that's really the whole point here, is I keep on sort of hearing people say, well, the Iranians get this or the Iranians get that, and they miss out the part where the Iranians get some sanctions relief, you know, the ability to sell their oil, for example, if they do what they promised they would do. That's the fundamental point of this deal, is we reward good behavior. We don't do anything if the Iranians don't meet their end of the bargain.
2: So I like your stance on, you know, you're a very big skeptic on military interventionalism, as I am. We have to learn our lessons from the 20th century. As a Christian, however, it is hard to watch a regime slaughter its own people who are, just to use an American term, yearning to breathe free. We hoped that we would be able to have, you know, a free people in Iran by the end of this. It doesn't look like that is part of the plan at all. Can that be done without military intervention, without regime change, which I don't want, you don't want, Trump doesn't want?
3: Well, I think what the president has said is, one, we've given the Iranian people an opportunity here. Their military is substantially weaker. I mean, it's effectively gone. Their conventional military is effectively gone. If the Iranian people want to rise up and make, you know, their own country or make their own political future, then obviously the president of the United States would be happy to deal with whatever new government they produce. But we're not going to force that on anybody. I think this is what is fundamentally different from Trump's foreign policy compared to, you know, Barack Obama's or George W. Bush's, is we will empower people on the ground who yearn to breathe free, but we're not going to force them to do what, you know, we're not going to force them to elect their own government. What we're going to do is pursue our best interests. And what did the United States want out of this? We wanted an Iran that didn't have a nuclear weapon. We wanted an Iran that had a conventional military that was not able to threaten its allies in the region. And that's what we got. And so the president is saying, we accomplished what we wanted to accomplish. We accomplished what we needed to. I think it's actually a great virtue and wisdom of the president's foreign policy that he's not now saying, you know what, now we're going to go do something else that's not related to our core national security objectives. He's saying, we got what we came for. Let's negotiate with these guys to see if they're willing to change their behavior. And if not, we still got what we came for fundamentally.
2: I appreciate all the hard work that you do. I know how tired you are. That guy never sleeps. So thank you for all of the hard work that you guys have you have all done. Your next interview, I think you're going right from this to The View, and I don't know why you're. And I know you talk about it in the book, so you won't say it, but I will. Why are you hanging out with the sad cat ladies? What? I mean, what do you need from The View? What do you hope to get from The View?
3: I would appreciate the prayers of you and your audience, Glenn, because I'm certainly going to need it here in about 30 minutes. But, you know, the president's attitude on this is, and I really do believe this, is you go everywhere, you go anywhere to try to take the message. I mean, we'll talk about the book, obviously. We're going to talk about, I'm sure, about the Iran deal, about other policies of the administration. What I love about this administration is we go everywhere. And The View has a lot of people who watch it. Now, most of them are not sympathetic to the administration, but if every 10 people who watch that show are not fans of ours, but you get the message out to one open-minded person, that was worth it in my view. And that's how we're going to win the future, is actually to go out and persuade people, even in hostile places.
2: Good for you. Good for you. J.D. Vance, thank you very much, Mr. Vice President. Appreciate
3: it. Thanks, Glenn. Take care.
2: Talk again. Bye. You bet. You bet. Bye-bye. Let me just take a quick break. 10 seconds, station ID.
0: 55 KRC.
2: I'm getting shouted in my ear the whole time. Gotta go. He's gotta go. He's gotta go. He's gotta go. He's gotta go. I know he's gotta go. I know he's gotta go. I've got an interview to do. Ricky, your initial thoughts on what he had to say.
4: I was really, really proud that you asked the crazy cat lady question. And it, but it also affirmed my hunch that he is doing a worldwide book tour with even the crazy cat ladies, because there is no demographic he wants to leave untouched for future presidential runs.
2: And he is one of the guys that can meet with anyone and can handle any room. I mean, he's a very rare politician that can not pander, but handle himself in such a way to where, you know, in a room of 100 people, maybe, you know, two or three will say, wow, that was actually a really good answer. You know, in a very hostile room, he has a way of being able to handle that. So, you know, good for him.
4: He became Jason, a rock star.
2: Sorry,
4: I was just going to say quickly, he became a rock star during the election when he would go on all this opposition media and come out completely unscarred. He's a great debater.
2: I've only got a minute. Jason, did he say what you needed him to say on the, you know, no interventionism and I tried to hold him to that.
0: I think, yeah, and I noticed that. I think that deserves a lot more discussion because I'm trying to interpret what he how he answered and where I see they can wiggle out of some things.
2: Okay, well, I didn't feel he was trying to get wiggle room, but but let's talk about it. We'll get into that next. Analyze what he just said about Iran, because that's more than I think he has given or anybody has given on Iran so far. But apparently we have a digital signature on some deal. They're going to be releasing the details. The president is still with the G7 summit over in Europe. He'll be coming back, and we'll have more on all of that. And the summer of 250 continues. More in a minute.
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1: 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If you are looking to teach your kids the history of the United States, if you are looking to deepen their understanding, even your understanding of the Bill of Rights, which I have to tell you, it's not good. I mean, mine wasn't good. I mean, there's a lot to learn when it comes to the Bill of Rights. This is a question you should ask every single politician that is running. Could you explain the Seventh Amendment? Could you explain the Sixth Amendment, Fourth Amendment, anything other than 1, 2, 5, or 10? Okay. Maybe even 10. Maybe you could probably even get 10. Just ask them. Can you explain it? I can guarantee you most of them can't. Okay. If they don't understand that, you shouldn't vote for them. Because it shows that they are just saying, oh, I believe in the Constitution, but they can't explain it. Now, can you explain it? You can with torch250.com. It is, a new program that we're running all summer long on history and on education. It is our first time in, you know, dipping our toe into the water of giving you some information that will teach you, but also help you teach your children. And it comes with, you know, music that is like Schoolhouse Rock. Each amendment has its own song. The Second Amendment, is out today. First Amendment came out last week. Second Amendment is out today. You'll be able to get that and teach your kids, and have great conversations with them through the summer at, torch250.com. If you're already a member of the Torch, you get it for free already. Just go to your app, and you can get it there. 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Okay. So just did an interview with J.D. Vance. Let's start with the Iran news. In it, I asked him a couple of questions. You know, can you deal with 12ers? How do you deal with them? And Jason, his answer to me was, well, you don't trust them. You verify and you hold back things that, you know, you can, you know, punish them with. And it sounds like we are relieving the burden of sanctions against them if they sign this. Is that the way you interpreted? Ricky, I want to bring you in on this too. Jason, go ahead.
2: That's what it sounded like to me. And I don't want to call it a non-answer. I think it's one of the fallacies of how past presidents and administrations and people in general have dealt with Iran. So this is the baseline of Iran. Their eventual goals have not changed. Who they are has not changed. Their capability at the moment has changed. But what they really want to do is exactly the same. They want to spread out all over the Middle East. They still have the same 12er ideology. They want to encircle Israel, destroy Israel.
1: But that was, I think, covered with the question that I had about the people. You can't do these things unless you have regime change. And that is not what the president wants. That's not, if it takes boots on the ground, I don't want it. I don't want it. I will take a push them back for several years on the nuclear front and, yeah, kick the can down the road. But as long as we have really, truly kicked that can way down the road, I'm kind of okay because of the other things that we could do to destabilize their government. Look at what they're doing to us. Look at what other countries are doing to us to destabilize. They are so weak. I mean, I don't think it would be hard for us to destabilize their nation. And that's up for them then. You know, if the people want to rise up, good, we'll help you. You know, not directly with, you know, intervention and military, but we'll help you. But it's up to you to do it.
2: Yeah.
1: Wasn't that covered?
2: I guess. I'm trying to interpret.
1: You just disagree with it.
2: Well, no. So I'm trying to interpret his answers and then what we have not seen in the deal yet, which is kind of unfair because we might see some of these things in the deal. But I'm worried. You asked specifically and you asked it in a follow up. You said, so no nuclear program. no long-range missile program and support for proxies. And he answered with correct, Glenn. So I'm not exactly sure which part of that is the correct portion, but I see a lot of wiggle room without having seen the deal yet. And I could be wrong on this when we see the deal. But I see them having some wiggle room with by saying, look, they're extremely diminished. Just like what you just said, we've destroyed their military. They have no military. They're broke. They have no, you know, they're on the verge of collapse as it is. I could see them looking, you know, using that as an excuse to say, well, this is why we didn't include specifics like missile program support for proxies, things like that, because they don't have it right now and they're not going to be able to have that in the future. Well, eventually, as
1: no, I didn't get that. I would think that would be. That would be shady if that's what he meant. I mean, because I asked him specifically. So none of these things, none of these things, these are not, this is involved and we're getting those things done. And he said, that's correct. So I guess, I mean, that's a slippery answer if you don't actually have that in writing, that they're not going to do those things. If it's just, well, we've pounded them back to the Stone Age. I mean, we know they're going to do those things. But that would be against the treaty that we just did. And so then we could say, okay, well, then you're not getting this stuff because it's against the treaty.
2: Well, we're completely talking out of our rears on this because we have not seen the text of the deal. But if the text of the deal, if they could not get the Iranians to sign off on curtailing their missile program, if they would not agree to not support proxies, well, then I think the wiggle room, and this is where I would push back and object to the text as if that's what how it is. I would say, well, you haven't really stopped anything because their main focus, their 12er ideology, everything has not changed. We've just set them back and they're still going to try this in the future. That's what worries me about this.
1: Well, we know they're going to try it in the future, even if it's in writing. That's a different thing. But I think I agree with you. I would want it in writing. I can understand how they're not going to want that in writing. Mm-hmm. I mean, Ricky, where do you stand on this?
3: Well, I was curious. Yeah. I wanted to know why you believe we don't have the text of the deal public yet. One, and then two, how are they going to hold the regime accountable when they will find ways to fund proxies? The Trump administration seems to signal that they think that just by ending the sanctions or applying sanctions and applying financial pressure will be enough to disincentivize the regime, but I'm not sure that's true.
1: So I don't think it is true. I think here's what we learned. Here's what we learned. President Trump went in and kicked the can down the road. Okay, let me give you the most uncharitable view of it. Kicked the can down the road farther than any other president has kicked the can down the road. Reason why I was for this was because we were not kicking the can down the road. However, I think what we learned is these guys, there was not the movement inside. The IRGC was stronger than the people, and it was stronger than the non-crazy people. Okay. The 12ers are the strength in that regime. That is something we had to learn for ourselves, okay? We suspected, I hoped the other way, but we now know the 12ers are fully in charge, okay? And there's no way of getting them out unless you kill all of them because nobody's going to stand up against them. So that was the new information that we got since the war. And you could say, well, you were naive for believing, you know, that you could, that they weren't in charge, whatever. That's fine. So then you're down to whichever one of those you believe, that we were naive to believe that in the first place, you know, or it was worth a shot. We did it and we kicked the can much further down the road, which I'm not happy about. But since you can't get them out, we know they're going to, we know they're going to rebuild. They are not capable of doing the things that they were capable of doing just a few months ago. They're not. At least we hope. We hope they're not. If that gives us more time, that gives us more time. Not a happy ending, but an okay ending. I'm much happier with that ending than I would be if we would have now sent troops into Iran, and then, you know, kicked the regime out and then had another Iraq on our hands. I would have really been unhappy with that. So I'm happy-ish with this ending if it turns out we've only kicked the can down the road, but a long way. Does that help explain?
2: Yeah, it does. And I think that, and again, once the text of this comes out, that's when we are going to know a lot more. And it's very hard for me to comment before actually seeing that text.
1: That's why we didn't yesterday.
2: Exactly right. And I mean, I think that possibly even the delay on this is, I would love to hear, you know, the vice president's, you know, answer on, is this really a peace deal? Or is this really more like a ceasefire while all of these things that we're worried about are ironed out over the next 30 to 60 days? I'd love to know that as well. That's possibly why we haven't seen a lot of the text there, because they're still working on it. This could still go a completely different way to where a lot of these concerns we have are ironed out and addressed. We just don't really have that much information right now, but I believe full transparency is the best way to go forward. Whatever you do have, just let us know what you do have. That way we can be just as informed as the government is. They start this.
1: Well, the president has to release what is in this. I think you're right. I think it's still being ironed out, even though they've said that we have a digital signature on it already. So maybe I'm wrong. Maybe it's just political waiting. He's out of the country. He is waiting until it comes back. They're supposed to sign it officially on Friday. Maybe that's when we find out. So I don't know what the reason is. I will tell you, I am hopeful that this is at least what I said. It is a long-term kicking the can down the road. I am hopeful that it is more than that, but I'm not optimistic. I'm going to reserve all other comments on this, because why speculate any further than that? Until we actually know, because, you know, Trump proves us wrong all the time and proves the media wrong all of the time. Let's wait until we see what it actually is. All right. I'm going to make up a commercial here for the interview with the vice president. So let me tell you about a couple of sponsors of ours. First of all, cybercrime is the gift that keeps on giving, even after, you know, they get what, you know, they get what's yours. You know, you can't take it back. You can't get it. You're still looking at a damaged credit rating or compromised employment background checks or anything like that. You know, you might not even be able to pay your bills on time. And then all of that piles up. And before you know it, you're up to your elbows in huge problems. 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And culture rarely changes entirely in some single dramatic moment. It just doesn't. It changes gradually through 1,000 small decisions made by 1,000 different people over a long period of time. And it changes when a school board adopts a new policy, when a city council makes a decision that seems small at the time, when certain organizations receive funding while others don't, and when one set of values is reinforced day after day while another set is slowly pushed to the margins. We've seen it. 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
3: So, just got a tweet in from somebody who is an insider. Founder 1791 just wrote and said, "So, Glenn, you're okay with kicking the can way down the road where our kids and grandkids will end up having to fight in the Middle East? They need to be totally defeated. A regime change is totally secured. Israel will have no problems." Okay. Founder, here's where we differ. I agree with you 100%. I've said it on the air 100 times, if not 1,000 times. But I've learned two things in this. One, 12ers will have to be dealt with like the Nazis. I suspected that, but didn't know for sure. Thought maybe, hoped we could topple this regime. But you can't. They're all going to have to be killed like we killed the Nazis. So that means total war. And here's the second thing I learned in this. Americans will not do it. And I am not going to support a war that the Americans are not for. I'm not going to do it. That's Vietnam. That would tear us apart. That will destroy us. And they will win in the end. Okay? I am not going to support a war that the American people will not fight. If you're not willing to fight, and I mean the country has to be united like we were in World War II. The country has to be united in we're taking these sons of bitches down. Because we never lose a war that we choose to fight. We lose the wars we choose to sit out. We choose to say, I don't know, I'm kind of tired, I've had enough of this. Gas prices are too high. So, two things I learned. Gotta fight them like you fought the Nazis. Number two, America's not prepared to do that. So, kick the can down the road, because that is what the American people will support. And we still are a nation that doesn't have a dictator. Interesting, isn't it, left?
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5: President Trump says the Iran peace deal is completed and going to a second stage, but Blake Sifton reports from Tel Aviv that the news is being met with sharp criticism in Israel.
6: Israel was, of course, not in these negotiations. They were completely sidelined in these negotiations. And the media here is really jumping on the fact that Prime Minister Netanyahu admitted yesterday that the Israeli government doesn't even know the exact details of this agreement.
5: In an address last night, Netanyahu didn't criticize the deal, but did distance himself from it. And he says he doesn't plan to withdraw Israeli forces from Lebanon. Speaking today in France on the sidelines of the G7 summit, President Trump expressed frustration with Israel's recent actions in Lebanon and suggested Syria take care of Hezbollah, saying it would likely do a better job. But he said that the fighting in Lebanon would not affect the Iran deal. Multiple people have been arrested for discussing plans to attack the UFC event at the White House. That's according to FBI Director Kash Patel. The plot included using drones and a gunman to cause harm at the event on Sunday. The FBI and Secret Service reportedly uncovered the plans in messages between the suspects. It's unclear how far along the group was in planning the attack. Primaries are being held today in Georgia, Alabama, Oklahoma, and Washington, D.C. More from Mark Mayfield.
7: President Trump's political muscle is being tested, including in Georgia's Senate race, where he gave a last-minute endorsement to GOP Congressman Mike Collins over former football coach Derek Dooley in their primary runoff. In Alabama's Republican Senate primary runoff, Trump-backed Congressman Barry Moore faces former Navy SEAL Jared Hudson. In Washington, D.C., primaries are being held for mayor and a new non-voting delegate to Congress.
5: I'm Michael Kastner.
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2: Hello, America. Welcome to the Glenn Beck Program. I want to share some good news with you. I think that there is a revival going on in America, and I don't mean just spiritual. While I think that is happening, we need an awakening. But there is a spiritual revival happening. But there's another kind of revival, and I think it stems from this feeling that I think the average American has, maybe 60% of America, of enough is enough. I'm tired of hating. I'm tired of it. Enough is enough. And I want to run down a couple of things, because I think what is bringing this to the forefront is FIFA. I think all of the people who are soccer fans that are traveling from all over the country, all over the world, are coming to our country, and they are now saying the truth about America, and Americans are relieved to hear it. And it's renewing our spirit. I think there is an American colonial, if you will, revival. And I don't mean colonialism, let's go conquer a bunch of people. I mean it in the old way. That we're actually starting to, there's a revival of being proud of our country and our heritage. And I want to explain that, and I'll take you through it step by step on what people are showing us that thank God somebody is. We'll do that here in 60 seconds. First, let me tell you about Rough Greens. Imagine pizza without any toppings. Imagine a big helping of mashed potatoes, but no butter or no gravy. Imagine an ice cream cone without a second scoop. I mean, it's depressing. Now imagine your dog's food without any nutrition or taste, because unfortunately, if you're feeding him or her kibble, that's pretty much what you're getting every time you fill the bowl. Kibble really, it has everything living and good for them cooked out because it has to have a long shelf life. 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Rough Greens makes any dog food better. All right, so I want to talk to you a little bit about what I'm experiencing, and I don't think I'm alone, and it gives me great hope for our nation. If we do not restore our country's story, then we lose. Okay? Humans survive on storylines, and we must restore our story. It is why the progressives, they knew this from the get-go. It's why the progressives back in the 1920s started taking storyline away and started instead teaching names and dates, memorization. Just memorize this date, memorize this name, because that doesn't do anything for you. You will never use that date ever again. You don't care. You don't care. It means nothing, but the story means everything. So we've lost our story. And when you lose your story, you start losing respect. You start losing meaning for anything. And so everything that we have, everything that we've done, everything that we are, we no longer appreciate. And then the next step is just death, because everybody just is like, meh, doesn't matter. Okay. And so the country dies. So the first thing that is being restored here, we have an opportunity to restore it, is being restored by people who are visiting us because of the FIFA games. All of these soccer fans are coming in from all over the world, and they're seeing America for the very first time. They're not seeing it on television. They're not hearing it through the media. They're seeing it with their own eyes, and they're like, wait a minute, something is, I mean, the media has everything about America wrong. Let me just play some of these. It's cut 16. Media is wrong about the USA. This is a British content creator, Andy in America. Now listen to what he says.
3: The media portrays Americans as rude, lazy, all the above, and it's further from the truth. The amount of hospitality and kindness and care and pride Americans hold is truly like no other country I've been to. And to show you a perfect example of that, today is Flag Day, National Flag Day. And I went to the Huntsville Square. They did the whole ceremony where they lower the flag and, I guess, put a new flag up for the year. And that was obviously followed by the American national anthem. And it was just so nice to see everyone get their hat, take it off, and respect the country. The communities are so tight-knit together. And whilst I was there, of course, I was noticed because of my online presence now. And everyone came up to me and said, hi, handshakes, how are you? If you have any questions about this or that, let me know. If you want to go hunting, I'll show you this. Not to mention, I've got fantastic neighbors, and they are always coming over to see if I need anything. After specifically living in Arkansas for almost 6 years, I can safely say anyone outside of the US, ignore the media, because this is the best place I've been to. I love living here. I respect the culture here, and I'm so proud to be an American citizen. I'm just so grateful to be here, and I'm looking forward to the next 50 years that I have as my life in this country, and hopefully soon I'll be able to travel the country as well and experience all of it, because it's just wonderful.
2: All right, so that's a guy who is obviously living here, made the choice. That's the kind of immigrant that we want. Now, we're finding more people that are saying, you know, I kind of wish I lived here, that are visiting us. Here is a British couple talking about their experience in the South. Listen to this.
4: Guys, what is going on in the South?
5: Seriously, life over here is completely different to what we've experienced before. The people are so friendly and welcoming. The pace of life over here seems like time has slowed down. Mm. Everything is chilled out. Since we got here, I feel like our stress levels have gone down. Blood pressure has lowered. Everybody is so welcoming, so friendly. How many offers have we get? Like, just everyone is being so nice. Amazing.
4: And we are obsessed with their accents.
5: Oh my
4: God. We love the Southern accent. We love how slow they talk so we can understand them properly. I just love it. We love that accent so much.
5: It's really helping us slow down. We live life very fast, like, and being over here in the South is doing something to us in such a good way. It's really like mellowing us out.
4: It's touching our heart.
5: Like, since we got here, we've just been every 5 minutes we're like, that accent. We love it here.
4: It's not new.
2: Okay, so now listen to what the media is saying about this. The media is saying that all this stuff you're seeing online, they're saying that America's not racist, blah blah blah. No, the media will tell you no, that's not what they're saying. They're saying it's not as bad as we thought it was. Okay. No, listen to what they just said about the people in the South. They love them. It's changing their heart. Try this one. Cut 19.
6: I am absolutely in shock. I made this account a month ago showing a British perspective of life in America. And the amount of messages and the amount of support that I have received from Americans has been overwhelming. Like, it has been insane. I have people asking to show me around. I have people offering to take me out on a boat. I have people offering to take me to their favorite restaurants. And that is beautiful. Like, there generally isn't any words to describe it. And I am overwhelmed with love. And I really do, like, to everybody, I really appreciate that.
2: Let me take you to a Scottish guy who had just arrived in Boston, but he went the long way. He decided to go to Los Angeles, and he walked the length of America. He walked from Los Angeles to Boston to raise awareness for mental illness. His arrival in Boston was absolutely amazing. But here he is in Illinois, just talking about the kindness of Americans. Cut 23.
7: So last night we slept outside this garage in a place called Brownstown, Illinois. When I went in, the amazing man at the counter instantly said, "What the f*** is this all about?" Very confused, as most people are. And after very briefly explaining the story, he said, "Wait 1 second." He turned round and I had no idea what he was doing. And this man wrote a check on the spot, a check for $200. And on the check, he wrote three words: importance of humanity. He said, "That's not from me," and then pointed to the sky. I just want to say a massive thank you, because that is the nicest thing ever.
2: So we're learning that America is nice. We're also learning the opposite of what I learned when I went to Europe. It is so small there. It is so small. Somebody talked to me about this when I was over in Great Britain, and they said, you know, the amazing difference between Americans and the British or Europeans is that Americans think 200 years is old or 100 years is old, and the British don't. But the British think 100 miles is a long way away, and Americans don't. That's just down the street for us. Listen to this, cut 6, or actually it's cut 15, number 6 here, a Brit.
8: There's a fact that I use to verify the size of America to people who don't believe how big it actually is, who've never been there. And it's this fact right here. And it blows my mind that I've been to America. If you now were to drive in Europe across France, Belgium, Netherlands, Germany, Luxembourg, Austria, and Switzerland, so 7 different European countries, and you took the amount of time you drove across them countries in Europe, you still wouldn't make it across Texas. You still wouldn't. How insane is that? And that's just one state. I use that fact all the time when I try and tell people how big America actually is. You can drive across 7 European countries, and in the same time, if you did that across Texas, you still wouldn't make it across Texas. What?
2: Okay. Now let's go to cut 24. Here's another British person talking about the size of America, in a way.
5: We need to stop calling Americans uncultured just because they haven't left America. And now let me tell you for why. Because each state is like a different country, like a completely different country with its own culture, with its own landscape, with its own feel. I have been traveling around America for a while now and have visited many different states, and they're honestly so unique in their own way. Everyone is like a different country in its own right. So we need to stop calling them uncultured, because there's no need for Americans to leave their country. They can just go to a different state and have a holiday. Whereas us in the UK, we live on a tiny little island. And for us to have a different experience, we actually have to get on a plane and go to another country. Whereas Americans can just hop in their car and drive a few hours in a different direction, and it will feel like they're in a completely different country, even different weather. Each state has its own unique weather.
2: It is fascinating to me, as I'm watching this, what I'm learning or rediscovering about America and what I love. You know, when I was younger, I used to drive across the country because I'd move all the time. I was in radio, and I'd drive across the country, and there was nothing I love, and I still do. There's nothing I love more than driving across the country, especially not on the interstate. When you can drive across the country, you recognize the personality of each state and of each town, and they are different. And I've railed against, you know, the TJ Maxx and the Gap and the, you know, and tailorization of America, where every town has the same stores. It used to be that each town had its own flavor, and it would have its own local stores. And it was so great. It was so great. Everything wasn't purchased at Walmart. And I think we're still developing that. But what we miss here in America, what I miss, is that no. It really is different to every state. They have countries, but our founders looked at our nation, these colonies, as almost separate countries. We needed just enough power as a federal government to hold them together, to be able to, you know, make sure they're not warring with each other, and, you know, they had fair commerce and you know, money that was the same, et cetera, et cetera. But they wanted everybody to be different, and we were, and we should be. You know, that is the thing that kills me. The left keeps saying diversity is our strength. This is going to be diametrically opposed to itself on both sides. Diversity is our strength. No, it's not. Unity is a strength. A house divided against itself cannot stand. Okay. Unity is our strength. But united in what? United in principles. Not the same. We do want to be diverse as individuals. But they don't want you to be. They push for diversity as individuals, but then they also push for the collective. You all have to believe certain things because they're certain things like, you know, transgenderism. That's their God. That's their God. America's God. What is America's religion? Ben Franklin was asked this. What is America? Ben, trying to trap him. What is America's religion? That there is a God. That he gave all of us individual rights. That he will judge us. And we should serve him. And the best way to serve him is to serve as individuals, to serve other individuals, to serve our fellow man. That's our choice. That was what made us to. It's not our denomination. It's the basic belief that all men are created equal, that we all have individual rights, that we're all in this together, even though we're individuals, that the best way to help our nation, the best way to serve our God is to help one another by choice. That's what we used to have in common. Everything else, our diversity was strength. Our diversity was cool. But you have to have the basic fundamental building block. Their building block is transgenderism. Their building block is Marxism. Our building block is all men are created equal, endowed by their creator, certain inalienable rights, life, liberty, pursuit of happiness, and governments are instituted among men to protect those rights. That's where our unity should come from. Our strength of diversity follows that. More in just a second. Let me tell you about Relief Factor. I have a hunch that you're one of those people who have, you know, lived with frequent or even constant pain. Why? Because it happens to everybody. Okay. And you've probably rejected a few things out of hand the way I did for Relief Factor for a long time. You know, it wasn't an advertiser on my show. I didn't advertise for it. And my wife was listening to the Blaze Radio Network and she heard it advertised and she's like, why don't you try this? And I'm like, it's a radio commercial. You can't believe radio people. What are they? You know, it's just so stupid. I'm just like you. Okay. My wife said, wait, what? And I'm like, I don't know, honey. It's all natural. I don't think it's going to work. All natural stuff doesn't work. And she's like, okay, I'm not going to listen to you whine and then hear that from you. You have to try it. Otherwise, I'm not going to listen to you whine. You have to try everything. We've done everything. Try everything. So I did. She said, it's for 3 weeks. Try it for 3 weeks. I did. I didn't expect it to change my life at all. Okay. I would not be advertising had this story ended the way I thought it was going to. I started feeling better after 3 weeks. But because I'm stubborn, and my wife said, how you feeling? And I said, I'm feeling better, but I think it's just because I'm just, you know, feeling better. She's like, okay. So I stopped taking it. All of that pain came back. I had to go to my wife and say, okay, all right, you were right. So please just try it for 3 weeks. It may not work, but it might, like it did for me. 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
2: So the other thing that we take for granted that I think these people who are traveling the U.S. and are posting, I think they're renewing our belief in things like that we are different, that it is better here in America than anyplace else. And you only know that if you travel. And when you travel, you come back home and you're like, I am glad to be back in America. Well, here's a British traveler who says, this beats everything I've ever seen. Cut to 25, please.
10: I was well and truly born in the wrong country. I'm a British girl and I have been to around 27 different countries in my whole life. I've been to the Caribbean, I've been to St. Lucia, I've been to Barbados, I've been to Southeast Asia, Thailand, Bali, places in Europe. I've been all over the world basically. And nothing comes close to the USA. You can get every single landscape, every single climate, you can get everything in the US. The people, the food, the landscapes, the cars, the trucks, everything in the US simply beats anything I've ever experienced anywhere in the world. I was born in the wrong country. I feel like I belong in the US. My heart is there. I mean, we found a puppy in the US. We rescued a puppy in the US and brought her home to the UK. There are no words to describe how lucky you guys are to live there. Americans are so lucky to live in such an amazing country. And I wish I was there, guys, honestly.
2: Tell me you're against immigration when you hear that. That's the immigrant I want. All right, back in a second with more. 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
8: President Trump says a deal struck with Iran that ultimately aims to end the war should be successful. The deal is reportedly crafted to ensure the Strait of Hormuz is open and to trigger a 30-day window to strike a long-term nuclear agreement. Multiple people are arrested for discussing plans to attack the UFC event at the White House. That's according to FBI Director Kash Patel. The plot included using drones and a gunman to cause harm at the event on Sunday. The FBI and Secret Service reportedly uncovered the plans in messages between the suspects. This week's top 10 songs on the Billboard Hot 100 are out now. I Knew It, I Knew You by Taylor Swift is number one, making it the first time in the top since its release. I'm Michael Kastner.
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10: the first half of our day is going to be dry. Temperatures warm to around 77 degrees. It's after 4 o'clock that we'll start to see some scattered showers and thunderstorms coming into southeast Indiana first and then moving to the east. Severe weather not expected. Tomorrow, though, there is that risk for severe weather very late in the day. Isolated chance in the evening, but the more likely potential for rain will be in the overnight hours where large hail, damaging wind gusts, tornadoes, and flash flooding cannot be ruled out. That's your 9-4's morning forecast. I'm meteorologist Jennifer Ketchmark on 55 KRC.
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0: There is something in the air, and I think the left has overplayed its hand. I think the pendulum has started to swing back. You know, if you've ever read the book, I think it's called The Pendulum or Pendulum Theory. It is a fantastic book, and it talks about this 80-year cycle, and we are about 90 years into it, and I think it's because the progressives just kept pushing and pushing and pushing and delaying things that are naturally supposed to happen. But I think Generation Alpha is the greatest generation. It's the one that is going to come, and it's going to be like the World War II generation. And the progressives have overplayed their hand, and people are sick of it, and they don't want it anymore, and it's a passing fad. They want to be connected to something that is real. That's why you're seeing resurgence of God, and I think you're seeing a resurgence of family and country. And it's not happening rapidly. It's just beginning to start with the country. And I just sense it, and I think we need to encourage it in every way we can. Right now, because of all of the people that are here visiting us, there is this massive move on social media to show how great America is from people who are visiting us. If you see those, post them, repost them, like them, interact with them. That changes the algorithm. And hearing positive things about your country from people who are not in the country changes people's perspective. It gives them hope. This is the most hopeful thing you could do. Go online and post and repost and interact. You've got to make a comment and like and share. When you like, share, and interact with it, it changes the algorithm. And if everybody in this audience just spent the next week, every time you saw one of those, comment on it, but they'll click the little heart and share it. When you do that, it will sweep the country, and it will make a difference. It will make a difference. Listen to a couple more of these things. Here is a British fitness influencer who is getting a tour of America and seeing different things, and he comes across an air park neighborhood. Don't know if you know what these are, but this is where you can land your plane in your neighborhood and park it in your garage. Okay, it's crazy. But listen to his perspective on this. Cut 30.
1: I've just arrived at an air park neighborhood. Almost every front drive has a plane parked on it. This is basically like a plane neighborhood. If you have a plane, you come and live here, and you can drive down here, and there's a runway just off of it. So you drive your plane down the road and onto the runway, and there's over 600 of these in America. Roughly. What? You would never get this in the UK. This is crazy. Look, plane there, plane there, plane down there. What in the world, man? This is why I love America. I never knew about this till just now. This man here is so...
0: What is he saying? What is he saying here? You'd never get this anywhere else. Why? Because the government always just says no. And Americans are like, I want a neighborhood where I can park my plane. What's wrong with that? And we just do it. We just do it. They're controlled by everything. Think of this. Think of the little things that we dismiss. Think of this. Play cut 20, please. This is an Italian.
2: I can refill.
3: Yeah. You want one Coke Zero or two?
2: I can refill this 1,000 times.
4: Yeah, but you won't drink 1,000 cups of Coke.
2: You don't know me. And it's free.
4: You paid for it. You paid it.
2: Once.
4: Bro, slow down. Slow down.
2: It's cold.
4: Pablo, slow down.
0: He's got free refills on his drink.
2: Is this free?
3: Coke?
2: Yes, please. Thank you.
0: Hey, stop. He just can't get past the fact. I've already paid for this once. He paid for it. Free refill. We take that for granted. He's like, this is insane. Okay. Listen to this Australian. Cut 22.
5: This is probably the most American thing I've ever seen. I'm saying that a lot in America. We've got one size of monster, another size of monster. But if that's still not big enough for you, we've got another size of monster. Oh my God.
6: Also, how big these Arizona teas are. $3 as well. I can't even hold this. Also, plus all of the coffee flavor, cappuccino, double shot, Monsters, Dunkin's.
5: Plus, even just at like a soda station, or like a gas station if you're American, you just fill up with all these like Mountain Dews, with like all these soft drinks. Just in the gas stations. Oh my God, what is that? That's the coffee, that's creamer. Oh my gosh. Decaf, turbo, all those different types of coffee. This is crazy. Stop. I love it here.
0: This is an Australian who's looking at coffee pots. We're not talking Starbucks. It's a coffee pot with creamer next to it. She's like, look at that. It's just in the gas station. America, stop tearing yourself apart. Listen to this woman from France, cut 28.
7: There's something I deeply love with the Americans is their mindset of, we don't care, do whatever you want. If you want to dress a certain way, go for it. If you want to start a project, go for it. If you want to pass a car on the right, you can do it. And it's something that personally is helping me to heal. Because when you're used to shrink yourself and you arrive in the US and you discover this space to just be yourself and do whatever you want, it's so refreshing. Even wearing this stupid thing is something that I'm just like, yeah, cool. And as an American, you can say, yeah, she's just wearing something like that and what's wrong? But a French would see this and would be like, what is wrong with you? You look ridiculous.
0: Share these things. I'm telling you, all we need is to believe that we are worth saving. That's the first step. Listen to what people from all around the world are coming here and experiencing and saying about you. Okay? Listen to what they're saying. And you can be on the left. You could be overseas and say they hate people. They are bigots or whatever. They just hate foreigners or they don't want, you know, brown people or whatever the lie is. It's not true. One of the most amazing things that I saw, was at Wrigley Field in Chicago, and there was an American national anthem played. Now I thought this was for, I thought this was for FIFA. It wasn't. It was just at Wrigley Field. It was in May. Okay. And it was a mariachi band from Mexico. And they played the American national anthem. And I watched this and it was so heartwarming. Play cut 14, please.

Now, if I were a racist, I would have a real hard time with that. I'd be like, look at them Mexicans with those big sombrero hats and their marching band and mariachi music. I was thrilled because it showed people who were here that were different than me that treated what we love with respect. That is America. That is America. Again, I don't need you to look like me. I don't need you to dress like me. I don't need you to listen to the same kind of music. I don't need any of that. I just want you to respect the basic idea that all men are created equal, endowed by their creator with certain inalienable rights, life, liberty, and the pursuit of happiness. And governments are instituted among men to protect those rights. And that's what makes us different. It's not our wealth. It's not. It's a total mindset that you can be different because we can all come together on one idea that we are all meant to be different, and the government is to enforce the freedoms that we have. It's to make sure that nothing encroaches on the right to be who you are in the grand scheme of things. And what happens is two things. You either deny that, or you take it to such a degree that says, well, then, yeah, that's right. And that's why I can have my big, bare, fat ass in front of kindergartners in this school park yard. No. No, it also requires you to play a role in that. It requires you to have some self-restraint. Know that we are a civilization. We are a society. We are trying to get along. And the minute you stop trying to get along, the minute you say, I'm above everyone else, my wishes, whatever I want to do is above everyone else, then you break the system. And that requires then somebody to be heavy-handed with you. And it wrecks it for all of us. And the left knows this. This is why they're encouraging all of this stuff. We started torch250.com, and this is part of the Torch. If you're already a member of a Torch, you already get it in your app. But if you're not a member of the Torch, you can find all of this information, all of this stuff at torch250. Can you just play a little bit of the song that we have for the Second Amendment? We just released today our kind of our schoolhouse rock song on the Second Amendment. Here's a piece of it.

0: song, I wrote the lyrics and AI assist with the music to be able to drill these things into your kids' heads. So what is the Second Amendment? It is the right to protect your freedom. It's not the right to, you know, keep and bear arms. That's what it says, but it's the right to protect your freedom. And so every single one of these songs drills it into their heads on what it actually says and what its purpose is, what it's meant to do, and explains it. Because if we can just get these into our kids' heads, it comes with the responsibility. Once you understand these rights, you understand the responsibility that goes with the rights, because the song also teaches that. But we also have kind of catechism, if you will. It's made for a conversation. It's not a test you give your kids. It's a conversation you have with your kids. And each one of these has that catechism that goes with it. So you can have conversations. If we can restore the uniqueness, the willingness to say, you know, there is something different about America, and it's pretty great. We have our problems, but it's pretty great. Have you traveled the country? Watch for the people who are coming to our country, and they're traveling, they're driving across, and they'll come against, you know, the Red Rock. I saw somebody in Arizona. I think they were in Sedona, and they were like, how is this even real? Look at this. This doesn't even look real. I was just in Bryce Canyon over the weekend, and it is one of the most spectacular, beautiful places I have ever been. And I've traveled the world. It is spectacular. We are a unique place, a blessed land, but we're also a blessed people. We're blessed with these freedoms and this understanding, and we're about to lose them. But if we can restore first this idea that, yeah, we're worth saving, and then learn our history. That's why we have the American story out on Torch250.com. There'll be, by I think next month, there will be 20 episodes of the American story, and you'll hear it in a way you've never heard the American story before. Your kids and you'll be excited to learn more about American history. It's different. If we can restore our story, we can restore our faith and restore the principles. We make it. If we don't, we don't make it, but it's our choice. So I've dedicated the summer of 250 to those goals. 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All right, let me tell you about Preborn, our sponsor. If you're a young man who found out you're going to be a father, there's a good chance you're feeling two things at the same time. Excitement and terror. You know, even if you're an older guy and you find that, you still are a little terrified by what that means. The truth is, there's no man, I think, almost no man, that really feels ready. Not the good ones, anyway. The good ones understand the weight of that responsibility, which is why they worry. 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
3: 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Had J.D. 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I want to take you through the weaponization of power and corruption and some of the things that are going on in Washington and why it's important to stop it next.

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3: President Trump says the Iran peace deal is completed and going to a second stage, but Blake Sifton reports from Tel Aviv that the news is being met with sharp criticism in Israel.
4: Israel was, of course, not in these negotiations. They were completely sidelined in these negotiations. And the media here is really jumping on the fact that Prime Minister Netanyahu admitted yesterday that the Israeli government doesn't even know the exact details of this agreement.
3: In an address last night, Netanyahu didn't criticize the deal, but did distance himself from it. And he says he doesn't plan to withdraw Israeli forces from Lebanon. Speaking today in France on the sidelines of the G7 summit, President Trump expressed frustration with Israel's recent actions in Lebanon and suggested Syria take care of Hezbollah, saying it would likely do a better job. But he said that the fighting in Lebanon would not affect the Iran deal. Multiple people have been arrested for discussing plans to attack the UFC event at the White House. That's according to FBI Director Kash Patel. The plot included using drones and a gunman to cause harm at the event on Sunday. The FBI and Secret Service reportedly uncovered the plans in messages between the suspects. It's unclear how far along the group was in planning the attack. Primaries are being held today in Georgia, Alabama, Oklahoma, and Washington, D.C. More from Mark Mayfield.
5: President Trump's political muscle is being tested, including in Georgia's Senate race, where he gave a last-minute endorsement to GOP Congressman Mike Collins over former football coach Derek Dooley in their primary runoff. In Alabama's Republican Senate primary runoff, Trump-backed Congressman Barry Moore faces former Navy SEAL Jared Hudson. In Washington, D.C., primaries are being held for mayor and a new non-voting delegate to Congress.
3: I'm Michael Kastner.
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2: Hello, America. The FBI has come out with something disturbing, a plot they thwarted over the weekend targeting the White House UFC event. I looked at that event on Sunday night and I said to my wife, pray for the FBI and the Department of Homeland Security, because can you imagine securing all of the things that are going on in the United States? It is a miracle. If we make it through this summer without a major terror attack, it's a miracle. Please pray for our law enforcement officials who are doing everything they can to keep us safe. But there is a balance there. And I want to tell you first about what happened, because it is truly frightening, the details that has just come out. And then I want to give you a warning on that, because the power that our government can grab in a moment of terror is terrifying in and of itself. And I'll explain coming up in a sec. 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Okay, let me just give you the story here that's just broken earlier today. An alleged plot targeting this weekend's UFC Freedom 250 event in Washington, D.C. was disrupted by the FBI and saw its law enforcement partners spring into action. Here's what we know so far. Five people were in custody as of Monday. Investigators have identified 23 individuals as part of what they describe as a potential network of plotters. So we're no longer talking a lone gunman. It's not a lone wolf anymore. Now, who are these people? Officials say the alleged plan involved using explosive-laden drones to strike buildings near the event. That's what we saw happen in Ukraine. That's what, when we saw, I warned and said, this is not a good development, and warned that this was the future of warfare. So they plan on using drones that they strapped with explosives. It would trigger a mass evacuation and funnel crowds toward a pre-staged sniper team. A second phase allegedly called for storming the White House gate. This is pretty elaborate. And the funneling in is what we've been talking about, what terrorists have been planning on doing for a while. What they do is they strike, and then when the EMS and everybody else shows up, when everybody starts running there, that's when the real terror strike happens. FBI learned of the threat on June 10th. Secured probable cause for an arrest in Cincinnati, where one suspect was taken into custody. Investigators later uncovered signal chats in which multiple people allegedly discussed the attacks on the UFC event. An initial review of one suspect's iPhone revealed at least 23 signal users discussing pre-operational activity. Some participants allegedly planned to travel to Fredericksburg, Virginia, on June 12th or 13th to prepare for the attack. One suspect allegedly told investigators the goal was to target capitalist elites, billionaires, or politicians who receive donations from the American Israel Public Affairs Committee, otherwise known as AIPAC. Now, let me see. What does this sound like? Capitalist elites were targeted, billionaires, or politicians who were in bed with AIPAC. That does not sound like a right-wing plot, does it? Investigation spanned at least 12 FBI field offices. Cash Patel credited agents, the Department of Justice, law enforcement partners with acting quickly. The event drew an estimated 4,300 attendees, including 1,200 active duty service members, as 14 fighters competed, blah, blah, blah. The alleged scheme comes amid a series of threats and security incidents involving Trump and senior administration officials, highlighting concerns about political violence. We are on the edge, gang. We are on the edge. And when it happens, a couple of things could happen. Let me tell you what the left is counting on. That it will tear us apart even more, and that we will do the opposite of what we did on September 11th. What we did on September 11th is we united. We came together. We didn't care about your politics. We didn't care who you were, your class. We didn't care if you're a billionaire or, you know, poverty ridden. We stopped people in the street. You remember doing this? You would pass people in a store or something and you could see it in their eyes and they were a complete stranger and you would say, are you okay? Are you okay? We would hug strangers. We would help strangers. That's who we are. Americans reveal themselves at times of crisis. Now, are we still those same people? That's the only really remaining question. That's why I have been preaching for years, don't close your heart. Don't close your heart. Do everything you can to keep your heart open. Keep it soft. Remember who you are. Don't get angry. Because only if that charitable part of your heart is open, where you can still recognize even the people who you don't like as spiritual family members, part of the human race, we won't make it. And they're counting on us turning on each other and it growing. We have to decide right now. We're not going to do that. We are going to come together. We will be the Americans we were on 9/12. And it's going to be harder because there are going to be those in our own communities that are still pushing, still blaming, still, you've got to be the person that says, when everybody is running one way, you need to be the person that is brave enough and in touch with the spirit enough to be able to stand up and go, don't go that way. Listen, you know me. Don't go that way. Please don't go that way. And know that some of them are going to continue to run past you in the wrong direction. Just be calm, cool, and collected. The other place we're going to need cool heads to prevail will be in Washington, D.C. Because the government will look to gain more and more power. And it will happen with the Republicans just as fast as it will happen with the Democrats. And they've already weaponized this government. It's not too late, but it is soon. Almost impossible to stop soon if we don't get it under control. I don't care how you vote. This is one thing that we all should unite on. You know that scene? We've seen it in movies a million times. It's seen usually in a mob movie where somebody walks into a store, neighborhood guy standing behind the counter, his little grocery store. He's worked there his whole life. His dad built it. His kids stock the shelves after school, you know. And then a local guy walks in a nice suit and he almost offhandedly says, nice place you got here. Shame if something happened to it, huh? Everybody understands what's happening immediately. Everybody understands. That threat only works because the mob already controls the pressure points. I watched, what is the new Dutton show? Is it Dutton Ranch? Yeah, right. Dutton Ranch. Tanya and I were watching that last night, and I won't give anything away in case you haven't watched it yet. It's really good. I love Beth and her character, but there's corruption, and it's in this town, and it's deep in this town. And one of the characters is kind of like faced in this situation. What are you going to do? I mean, you know what to do, what the right thing is, but it's basically like that. Be a shame if you said anything now, you know, it'd be a shame if something happened to you because, you know. basically we control everything. And that's what has happened in America. Okay. The threat only works if you control the unions and the permits and the cops and the judges and the banks and the loans and the trucking routes. That's real power. Real power doesn't kick your door in. It just sometimes makes it impossible until you cooperate. And if that doesn't work, then, you know, be ashamed if something happened. And if that doesn't work, they burn your house down. And you know the police are never going to do anything because they own the police as well. That's the conversation that we should start having. That's the way we should start viewing our government. That is the healthy way to view a government. Never give them enough power so they can do those things. And whether people like hearing it or not, the story didn't begin with Donald Trump or Obama or Biden. This road goes back more than a century. When America first fell in love with the idea that experts should manage society. Ricky, what is the name of that podcast that we have on Torch 250? Is it Control The Experts Freaks. Or
0: Control Freaks?
2: Oh my gosh, that is such a good series. Nathan Nipper wrote this before he wrote The American Story. And he is our historian. He is really super good, a great writer. And he wrote Control Freaks, and it is a whole podcast series about how did we get here? How did we get to a place to where you won't even listen to yourself anymore? You won't listen to your mom. You'll listen to an expert. You won't listen to your mom about raising your kids. And look at the damage we've done by listening to experts. This started in the early 1900s, okay? In the early 1900s, we fell in love with this. Progressives looked at Europe the same way, you know, youth, many of us in our 20s might have looked at, you know, Scandinavian socialism. It's easy to see centralized power, and it's modern and it's efficient and it's scientific. It doesn't work, but on the surface, it looks kind of good, right? You know, the Canadian healthcare system, it looks good until it catches up with you, and then it's horrific. Woodrow Wilson actually argued the Constitution was outdated because it restrained the government too much. Think about that. He said the same thing, actually, that Obama used to say. Constitution is a charter of negative liberties, tells the government what it can't do. We need a charter of positive liberties, telling us what the government must do. Wow. Sounds nice until you realize that that is the failed model of every authoritarian state. Okay. But let me stick with Wilson. 1900s, he openly believed government needed more freedom from the Constitution. And that mindset is what changed everything in America. We began listening to the elite class, the experts over common sense and the common man. And you won't believe how this was played. I mean, you've got to listen to that Control Freaks podcast, because in it, I tell you a story about how all these experts went into places like GM and said, well, here's how many widgets you should make. This is what every man should do. And they were making it up. Okay. The elite class, the modern scientific class, they gave us the rise of eugenics and everything else. And this is one of the parts of history that, you know, schools fly past at about 90 miles an hour because it's ugly. But that's the kind of stuff that happened in America that we should be talking about. Not only slavery, but the American elites, the politicians, the professors, the journalists, the academics that supported the idea that government should improve humanity by controlling who could reproduce and who couldn't. Force sterilizations. How come we don't talk about that? That happened a lot closer to us now than slavery did. In America, thousands of people, and mostly poor, mostly disabled, minorities, people the experts decided were undesirable. Okay, if that sounds bad to you, if you think Donald Trump can do that or wants to do that to the people he finds undesirable, well, then you shouldn't give the government more power. And it's not just him, because your side did this last time. Okay. Here's the uncomfortable part nobody likes talking about. America's eugenics programs are the inspiration. They were big inspirational parts that made up the Nazi Germany racial policies. Okay, that's just fact. The Nazis studied the American programs. Our elite educated class went to meet with a scientist who taught them to, quote, the Nazis, to show them what could be done with modern eugenics. Okay, now why does that matter? Why am I telling you this after I'm telling you a story in Washington, D.C.? because it shows how quickly government power becomes dangerous once people convince themselves they're building a better society or they're saving society. That's the pattern. Every era, and we'll do it too, you get these big terrorist attacks and people will say, yeah, but this time it's different. We've got to do something. Okay, wait a minute. We've got to do something? That's really bad. That's a very dangerous phrase because that doesn't tell us what we are doing. That tells us we have to do something. Well, maybe not that. Yeah, every era says, oh, this power is only going to be used for good. Ha, ha, ha. Until somebody ugly gets all control of the machine. And it always happens. Okay. Let me take you from Woodrow Wilson to FDR. Sorry, I'm going on this history tangent, but it's important to understand what not to do if something like what was just thwarted actually happens. And it could happen this summer. I'll take you to FDR here in just a second. First, let me tell you about our sponsor this half hour. It's Super Sure.
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2: All right. So how did our government get out of control? Started with Woodrow Wilson and then came FDR. What also came around the time of FDR? The Depression. It was an emergency. We've got to do something. And so the government exploded in its reach into everyday life. I mean, exploded. The federal government exploded in size. Agencies multiplied. Regulations multiplied. The alphabet soup began. The FEC, the FCC, the NLRB, the SSA. Why did the CIA happen? Because of the OSS. Why did the OSS happen? Because of WW2. That's why. It was another crisis. Once government systems grow and grow large enough, they stop behaving like temporary emergency measures. They become permanent institutions with their own interests, and it's human nature. World War II, Japanese Americans, what happened to them? Round up. They were rounded up, put into internment camps, entire families. They lost businesses. They lost home. They lost land. They were American citizens. What did the government say? Got to do it for security. They're going to kill us all. We're at war. Fear becomes the justification for expanded state power. Fear. Again, why am I telling you this? Did you hear what I just said was thwarted over the weekend? Flying drones into businesses at the White House, then funneling, because they know the plans of escape, funneling those people into choke points, then shooting those choke points, okay? Then storming the gates of the... That's what they just stopped over the weekend. What is that? Does that make you feel comfortable or does that make you feel fearful? How many people will hear that and go, I don't know if I want to go to Washington, D.C. this summer. I know I'm going with my whole family this summer. I'm going for the 4th of July. I'm going to be giving speeches and everywhere all over. My whole family's coming. I mean, not going to stop me. I'll be more alert. But when fear happens, the pattern starts and it repeats over and over and over again. More on this in just a second. Stand by. Also, don't forget our next Bill of Rights Amendment song and classroom is available right now at torch250.com. 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Friendships between nations aren't measured usually in decades. They come and go, and they shift with politics and elections and changing priorities, and we will have different priorities, and we shouldn't follow each other off of cliffs. What's right for them is not necessarily right for us, but I'm not talking about politics. We have a special relationship with Israel, and it's not an accident. It is rooted in something much deeper than politics. It's a shared understanding of freedom, a shared respect for faith, a shared understanding of the biblical command to help each other and help God's people. 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Doesn't mean you stand with Israel and all their policies. It means you stand with the Jewish people. They have a right to not be hunted. I want you to join the International Fellowship of Christians and Jews. 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

0: So during the break, we were just talking about how education has gotten completely out of control because the government is in charge of teaching. And when there's a story in Show Prep about how the Supreme Court is not taking on this case about free speech in school, and they said because the school boards have to be able to decide, blah, blah, blah. But the school boards many times have been completely hijacked, and the teachers' unions and the Department of Education, they're almost one right now. It is, they're so powerful, these forces, and they're all leftists. We need to make sure that we have control of everything locally. Everything locally, you need to be able to decide, and they need to be able to be based on the principles of the American founding. I bring this up because of a story that I shared with you about half an hour ago about what the FBI just broke up over the weekend. It was a very elaborate plan. I think five people now are in jail, and I think 17 have been identified, something like that. And it was a plan to use drones and explosives at the White House or near the White House, get everybody to panic, then run for the exits. And then they had a sniper team that they were setting up that were going to target the exits, and they were going to shoot people at the exits as they were trying to get out. So mass casualties. Then phase two was storm the gates of the White House. I mean, it's insane, insane. But this is, we're not in lone wolf territory anymore. We are headed towards Beslan. You don't know what that is, look it up. That's what we're headed towards. And that will change us forever. Look at what happened after 9/11. Look how the airports have changed. Look how all your rights have changed. Look at the FISA courts. You know, the FISA courts were actually set up for our own good. I mean, I was taking you through Wilson, then FDR. Then you have McCarthyism, fear of nuclear war. So we got to do something. Government says all of this stuff is good for security. We need it. Fear becomes the justification to be able to expand the state power. Red Scare, McCarthyism, COINTELPRO, something else they don't teach you in school that should. Then the FBI with that, infiltrating civil rights groups, anti-war movements, political organizations, journalists. Why? Red Scare, scare of terrorism, scare of communism, all of this stuff. Martin Luther King, he gets his phones wiretapped by the government. The government sends him anonymous letters. The government does, suggesting he should kill himself. All of this happened, not in Soviet Russia, here in America, all of it. Then came Nixon in Watergate, and Watergate mattered because Americans realized the executive branch would absolutely use federal agencies and intelligence tools on political enemies if nobody stopped them. And so what do? We form the Church Commission. Investigations in the 1970s, huge. Congress uncovers widespread surveillance abuses by the FBI and the CIA and the NSA. Secret files on people like you and me. Political spying, manipulation campaigns, all of it. Most Americans have never even heard of the Church Committee, but they know the solution. They know that modern surveillance uses FISA courts. Well, that was from the Church Commission. That was started not because of the Patriot Act. That was started because of Watergate. They were trying to get the government under control. And so they put FISA courts in and said, you need a warrant. And what happened? Those agencies have bastardized that thing and have now used it as a weapon. Because government will always convince you it needs it. It must have it. And now with technology, with the scale of things that could happen here in the United States. I mean, before computers, they could only track so much. Now, how do you think we track these guys? Their phones, computers, guarantee it. Now, all of this stuff, all of the protections are being removed. Okay. Now, human beings had limits. Paper had limits. They could only track so much. But now, searches, your purchases, your locations, your contacts, your opinions, your friends, what you're saying, who you're saying it to, all of that. After 9/11, we just gave the government all these new powers. And it was understandable because we were terrified. Why am I telling you all of this? Because I fear you're going to be terrified. And you have to remember these things. It has to be fresh in your memory. Tell your friends these stories. Make sure they understand it. Back it up with the facts. You don't believe me? I don't ask for you to believe me. I don't want you to believe me. I want you to be curious enough about some of these stories and look it up for yourself. What the hell is COINTELPRO? What is that? Look it up. You don't believe me about Martin Luther King being spied on by our own government with death threats, with suicide promptings sent to him in the mail by our FBI. You don't believe me? Look it up. Because once you give the government the power to do these things, it will never disappear. It will never go away. Patriot Act expanded surveillance dramatically. Most Americans barely understood what was happening because our country was focused on being bombed. We were being focused on what was happening to us right now. And it's much more sophisticated than old school censorship. Soviet Union needed secret police. We don't need it. We have algorithms now. You don't believe me? Look at COVID. What happened with COVID? This was the biggest stress test centralized authority has ever had. What happened? Businesses closed, churches closed, schools closed, travel restricted, speech monitored. Okay, some of these things might have been necessary. That's not even the biggest issue. The bigger issue was watching nearly every institution move exactly in sync. Government, media, tech companies, corporate HR departments, universities, same phrases almost overnight, same approved opinions overnight, same punishments, same suggestions for punishments overnight. People noticed, especially when opinions labeled dangerous misinformation 1 year suddenly became acceptable debate the very next year. That destroys trust. And now you throw DEI policies into the mix. Most Americans support fairness. Most Americans support treating people decently. But that's not about equal treatment. That's ideological management, mandatory training, speech codes, hiring quotas, institutional loyalty tests, NASA documents, military trainings, federal agencies, corporate America. The language changed, but the instinct underneath was very familiar. Shape behavior, shape the language, control the thought. That's why so many Americans feel like you're walking on eggshells all the time. Not because America became more evil overnight, but because institutional pressure became constant. Soft pressure, career pressure, social pressure, digital pressure. Soft pressure changes behavior just as effectively as force if people become afraid enough. You know, one thing that Jonah Goldberg used to say that was absolutely right, fascism will come with a happy face. It's not going to come in a black trench coat. It's going to come with a happy face. We're here to help you. That's the danger. It's not one dictator, not one election. A culture that slowly trains its citizens to self-censor. That's the danger. That's why this moment matters. Because all of this stuff is bigger than Republicans or Democrats. It's bigger than Donald Trump. It's bigger than any of this. It's why we all should be celebrating America 250. We should all be at the National Mall. We should all be holding up our documents. We should all be celebrating in our own ways, even though we vote differently. The real issue in America is whether Americans still believe government exists to protect liberty, or whether government exists to manage society. Those are completely different systems. The founders and our documents understand this clearly. That's why they limited power. That's why they separated power. That's why they distributed power. That's why they said the press cannot be with the government. Because they understood something modern societies always forget. Human nature does not improve because technology improves. Look at us. Are we any different than the people that Jesus was talking to on the streets of Jerusalem, that he was preaching to? He's given us all of this. He's given us this entirely new way of life. Is our society really that different? No. Why? Because what Jesus taught doesn't work, or because people haven't changed? People are still people. We don't always apply it. temptation. The temptation to control people, it never disappears. The temptation to get what you want, it never disappears. That's why the solutions are always in the heart, not in handcuffs. Humans just update the software. And if history teaches us anything, every government believes its own abuses were necessary while it commits them. And all of the people in that society cheer it along because they've been convinced. That's why we should be celebrating stubborn citizens. We should be celebrating those people who are like, well, wait a minute, not so fast here. Citizens willing to question power even when it's wildly uncomfortable. Citizens willing to defend principles even when their own political tribe is winning. Because once people start cheering for government power simply because their side controls it, freedom is dying. And it usually dies with applause, not gunfire. That is the part that history is teaching us today. That's why I bring this up to you today when I hear about a massive do you know what that would have done? Do you know how close we were to possibly absolute authoritarian? And it would have happened under Biden and it would have happened under Trump because everybody wants to feel safe. And the government, especially the government agencies, FBI, CIA, DOJ, NSA, all of those, they want more power because they can keep us safe. I'm telling you these things so we can answer the question, are we finally willing to learn this lesson and stop the weaponization of government while we still have enough power and free will to do something about it? How will you respond if, God forbid, some massive attack happens this summer? Will you be part of the American solution, or will you run for protection? It's going to be hard, and you're going to feel very alone. But you know what? I have never seen a statue of someone great. I've never seen a statue of a crowd. It's always that one person who is absolutely afraid and absolutely alone and knew it, but stood there. Let that person, prepare yourself so you are that person that can stand up, shoulders square, maybe inside terrified, but you say, no, don't run that way. Freedom exists this way. 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Also, I need to make up because we had the vice president on earlier today and I blew off a commercial. So let me make that up. If you missed that interview, we talked about Iran and some other things that I think you're really going to, I think are important. You can find him, you know, if you listen to the podcast today. 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
3: I have to share something I got on from yesterday's show. We have an insider that is recovering from surgery, and I have to tell you, the insiders are the best. You know, if you've ever gotten together with this audience and you've been in a crowd of people that listen to the show, they're just different people. They're really great people, and you should join. But anyway, they've been praying for Nicole. She has had surgery, and we've been praying for her the last week. She can sit and type and she can listen, but she's a little medicated. She said, I can't fall asleep after the show yesterday. I'm going to have nightmares of Catholic aliens wielding a rocket in the shape of Elizabeth Warren. Drugs in this show, not recommended. Not recommended. It doesn't do good things. 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Let's just put it that way. All right. We'll see you tomorrow. Thank you for listening. May God save the Republic.
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5: The deal between the U.S. and Iran has been signed virtually with an official signing ceremony set for Friday. Vice President J.D. Vance told NBC News that details related to the deal will not be released until after the ceremony when the next phase of negotiations begin. Elsewhere, when speaking at the G7 summit in France, President Trump expressed frustration towards Israel's handling of their conflict with Hezbollah. An investigation is continuing into yesterday's crash of a B-52 bomber at Edwards Air Force Base in California. NBC's Liz Kreutz reports all people on board were killed.
6: B-52s, the oldest bomber in the U.S. military's fleet, are on average more than 60 years old, although they've been heavily updated. The eight-engine, high-altitude planes are capable of carrying nuclear weapons and are also used to surveil large areas of ocean surfaces.
5: Officials say the crash occurred during what they called a routine test mission. The victims' names haven't been released, but base officials say they included uniformed military personnel, government civilians, and government contractors. The cause of the crash is so far unclear. Edwards Air Force Base is located about 100 miles northeast of Los Angeles. Primaries are taking place in Georgia, Alabama, Oklahoma, and Washington, D.C. today. President Trump's political muscle is being tested, including in Georgia's Senate race, where he gave a last-minute endorsement to GOP Congressman Mike Collins over former football coach Derek Dooley in their primary runoff. In Alabama's Republican Senate primary runoff, Trump-backed Congressman Barry Moore faces former Navy SEAL Jared Hudson. At least 16 million people are under flood watches from southern Texas up through central Mississippi. The weather watch comes as severe flooding wreaks havoc across the South, and the watches will likely be expanded to include Alabama later on today. Flash flooding, gusty winds, and a high risk of rip currents and water spouts are possible along the Gulf Coast over the next couple of days. The National Weather Service has warned of potentially life-threatening flash flooding throughout the week, and New Orleans faces the highest flood risk. I'm Chris Caraggio.
4: Where money talks. Now more from the Steve Parent.
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0: Welcome in Tuesday edition, Clay and Buck. Hope all of you are having fantastic starts to your day. Let's try to make it a little bit better than it otherwise would have been. We have continued plummeting oil and gas prices. They are now down to $75 a barrel. Putting it into perspective, around $68 was the price of oil and gas when the war with Iran started at near the end of February. What does that mean? $3 a gallon gas is coming sooner rather than later. Iran agreement has still not been released. President Trump is in France for the G7. We will follow all of that. Stocks on the Dow setting another record high today, going over 52,000 on the Dow. S&P 500 mixed. But again, biggest story in terms of how your pocketbook is going to be impacted, oil and gas back down to $75 a barrel. $3 on average gallon of gas is on the way, and it will be there, I believe, by the fall. It will take some time, but you will see those numbers on your local gas stations plummeting rapidly. I was driving around near my house, saw a $3.50 gallon of gas starting to appear all over the suburban Nashville area. And I believe that much of that is going to continue all over the country. Even in California, things will go back to being comparatively affordable. Unfortunately for you, those of you in California, the morons running your state insist that you pay several dollars, oftentimes more per gallon than the average in the rest of the country. So we're going to continue to follow all of that. There's a drone plot and charges that have been brought surrounding UFC 250. We kind of touched on that a little bit. That is the White House fight that happened on Sunday night. We may get into that during the course of the program a bit. But I wanted to start with this. As we are sitting and beginning the show here, SpaceX is right now, they had the biggest stock offering in the history of the United States on Friday. Company went public. SpaceX stock is right now right around $213 a share. Company went public, I believe, at $135. It has now got a market cap of $2.79 trillion. One of the biggest companies in the world. There's a lot of optimism surrounding it. And Elon Musk on Friday, when this company went public, he has around roughly half of overall SpaceX equity. And so he became a trillionaire when this company went public. And there were a lot of reactions on Friday. I wasn't on with you. I was traveling. I was taking my 11-year-old to the U.S. Versus Paraguay soccer match, but I was following the stories. I was actually flying from Florida to L.A., and I had Fox Business up on the screen in front of me because I wanted to kind of follow the story of SpaceX. And I was also on my phone, and I was watching what was being said. And I thought, as SpaceX went public on Friday, we actually got a perfect window into what the two respective parties stand for. And there were a lot of different senators upset on the Democrat side who were attacking Elon Musk, but I grabbed one of them because he's been in the news so much, Graham Platner, who is now the nominee for the Democrat Party. He's got a sordid background. I'm sure we'll be talking about it a lot. Buck and I will between now and when we actually get to the midterms. Buck, by the way, out with his family again today. He is scheduled to be back on Thursday. So you got me today and tomorrow as well. And I think Buck will be back with us on Thursday. I, by the way, will be up in D.C. on Wednesday and Thursday. So I'll be in our D.C. studios there. But Graham Platner tweeted, Elon Musk just became the world's first trillionaire. Let's make sure he's also the last. Now, there's obviously an implicit threat here because, unfortunately, in this era in which we live, there are a great deal of threats that are constantly being levied against many people that are on the right. Even though Elon voted for Hillary Clinton. I believe he may have voted. I'm pretty sure that he voted for Joe Biden. Elon didn't vote Republican until 2024. He is just on the path that actually a lot of you out there are on, the one that I was on. Buck was super conservative when he was 12. I was not. It took me actually going through what life is like. And then, frankly, COVID radicalized me in a way that I still am not comfortable with what happened in COVID. I'm still angry about it. But I would say I was several years ahead of the path that Elon Musk himself has ended up on, and that, frankly, many of you listening to us right now have gone through and been on. But Elon Musk just became the world's first trillionaire. Let's make sure he's also the last. So let's just pretend that there isn't an implicit threat against Elon there. And let's just focus on what Graham Plattner said, because I think it's illustrative of the modern Democrat Party. And it's very important to think about it, the context here. We should want tons of trillionaires. When I see that Elon Musk became the world's first trillionaire, I talk to my oldest son, who is very entrepreneurial, and Elon Musk is in many ways his idol, his hero, his aspirational figure in the public eye that he would look up to. And he said, boy, I would like to be a trillionaire one day. Shouldn't we want Elon Musk to be the first of many trillionaires? I think it's an extraordinary success story that Elon Musk decided, hey, I want to send rockets to space better than anyone ever has before in the history of mankind. I think I can build a company that is better at sending rockets to space than NASA is. And he did it, despite the fact that NASA had around a 70-some-odd year head start on him. He also redesigned the way that we propel cars with electric. Awesome. I told you I bought a Tesla. I love it. I let it self-drive me. I let it self-drive my family. I drove to Knoxville, Tennessee recently. I was talking about how awesome Bucky's is. I stopped and plugged in and charged my Tesla at the crazy Bucky's that all the European visitors are just blown away by how incredible it is. The Democrat Party in general, they want to look at the world as one big pie that is not growing. And they just want to take from others. Meanwhile, the Elon Musks of the world, and I think many of you out there, and certainly I would put myself in this category, we want to build a bigger pie. We believe that the way for everyone to have a better life is not to be envious of the existing pie and reallocate the slices as if there's never going to be any more. I'm going to take what I get, you are not able to ever get. It's a constant battle for resources that are never growing. What the Republican Party looks at is says, we should make bigger pies. Everyone in the entire country should get a bigger slice of prosperity. The way we do that is by growing. And the Democrat Party is very fixed. They have this idea that all of the wealth that's ever going to exist is here now, and it's just a big fight over that limited pile. How do we reallocate the resources? And I also think there's just a poor job of communication in general that Republicans do. Some people will say Elon Musk got $1 trillion. He's greedy. Why is it greedy to want to keep your money, but it's not greedy to try and take someone else's money? It's really interesting when you think about it from a communication perspective, isn't it? We out there who see Elon Musk as the first trillionaire and think, boy, I hope there's tons of kids out there that look at the economic success that Elon Musk has done and they think to themselves, I want to do that too. If Elon can do it, maybe one day I can do it too. Seeing someone do something spectacular is often what propels other humans to engage in incredible success. There's a lot of examples of this, but one of my favorite is Roger Bannister. Nobody could break a 4-minute mile. Roger Bannister finally did it. As soon as Bannister did it, a bunch of other people did too. Why? Because the belief that you could do it, once you saw someone do it, many people out there thought, oh, I can do that too. Aspiration, seeing success, is a huge part of being successful. I've written 5 books. When I was a kid, I used to go into bookstores and I would go to the section of the bookstore where my last name was, and I would think, oh, that's where my book would be on the bookshelves right here. I'd go down to the letter T. I would go down right through and I would think, one day my book is going to be right here. Visualizing and believing in success is a huge part of being successful. Taking your kids to go to a book signing, like my mom and dad did back in the day, seeing an author, oh, he did this. Oh, she did this. I can do this too one day. Democrats look at the success of Elon Musk and they think we must take from him and give to others. Republicans see the success of Elon Musk and they think, and I hope you're raising your kids and your grandkids like this, you could do this too one day. Graham Platner says, let's make sure he's the last trillionaire. I think let's make sure that Elon Musk is the first of many trillionaires. I would love if a generation from now, there were 30 American trillionaires, or 40 or 50 or 1,000. Because if there are a ton of trillionaires in the United States, then our economy is expanding like crazy and that pie is growing and everybody is going to have the ability to have more. You don't build by taking. You build by growing. We need more builders in the United States. Frankly, we need more politicians who have an entrepreneurial mindset and think about building instead of merely reallocating that which has already built. And so I don't know how many people have seen these quotes and really thought about them in depth, but I think it's a perfect distillation of where the parties are. We want to take what others have built. That's the Democrat Party. We want to create an opportunity for others to build as Elon Musk has built. That's the Republican Party. It's a really important distinction. And I thought on Friday, as we saw Elon Musk become the first trillionaire, how people responded to that is actually a perfect window into the souls of the party. All right, we'll open up phone lines, by the way, 800-282-2882. We will also continue to roll through, keep you updated on everything having to do with Iran, and we'll continue to follow, hopefully, Elon Musk's path onto multi-trillionaire status. But I want to tell you, if you are like me and you have run small businesses in your life, if you have been involved in the past in having to deal with so many different challenges, I mean, my goodness, I know exactly what you are going through and how challenging that can be. Super Sure handles all of your insurance needs. 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
0: Welcome back in, Clay and Buck. A lot of reactions rolling in, and I do think the Elon Musk trillionaire story is one of the greatest in the history of the United States. We have a guy who comes in, and I didn't even say this in the open, but I do think this is pretty substantial. 4,400 people became millionaires who had been SpaceX employees, including janitors, welders, people who were working for hourly wages. I saw the story of a guy who was making $28 an hour. He's now a millionaire because he got SpaceX stock. 400 people became 100 millionaires. Think about this for a minute. Elon Musk could already buy everything that he ever wanted for the rest of his life. I don't know exactly what the dollar figure is, but certainly if you are a billionaire, you can buy pretty much anything that you would ever want for the rest of your life. Elon Musk becoming a trillionaire doesn't change his life. Certainly when you're worth hundreds of billions of dollars and you become a trillionaire, there's nothing in terms of physical possession that's going to change Elon Musk's life. You know whose life changes? The guys and gals who became millionaires. The guys and gals who became 100 millionaires. That's a difference between living paycheck to paycheck and having generational wealth that you're going to be able to leave to your family, that you're going to be able to potentially use to found another company. We come back. I want to talk about that because think about this. Elon Musk made $100 million from PayPal. He was one of the initial founders of PayPal. Most people, if they make $100 million, they say, hey, you know what? I'm going to live an easy life. I'm not going to try to do anything else. If we had taxed Elon Musk massively when he made his $100 million, the government might have gotten $50 million of that. But Elon would have never founded SpaceX. He would have never taken over with Tesla. Think about this for a minute. Elon Musk made $100 million and he pushed. That was the table stakes for him. He pushed all that money into the table and said, hey, I'll raise you. I'm going to try to build rockets. I'm going to try to make new cars. And think of the tens of thousands of jobs that have, as a result, been created. You guys can weigh in. I'll come back. I'll talk about that a bit more because I do think it's an important story and it's one that should be celebrated by everyone. Elon Musk, greatest capitalist in the history of this country. He couldn't have done what he did anywhere else. If you want to save money, maybe you're not a trillionaire. Maybe you're not a billionaire. Maybe you're not a millionaire. Maybe you just want unlimited talk, text, high-speed Wi-Fi for just

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8: A memorandum of understanding between the U.S. and Iran has been signed electronically with an official signing ceremony set for Friday. Vice President J.D. Vance told NBC News that details related to the deal won't be released until after the ceremony when the next phase of negotiations begin. Elsewhere, when speaking at the G7 summit in France, President Trump expressed frustration towards Israel's handling of their conflict with Hezbollah. Iran's foreign minister said if Israeli forces remain in Lebanon, that would result in a violation of the U.S.-Iran deal. The deal will see the full opening of the Strait of Hormuz and will lead to direct talks related to Iran's nuclear program.

0: Officials in California are investigating after a B-52 bomber crash that left 8 people dead at Edwards Air Force Base yesterday. Base officials say the crash happened during what they called a routine test mission northeast of Lancaster. The victims' names have not been released, but base officials say they were a mix of uniformed military personnel, government civilians, and government contractors. I'm Chris Caraggio.
1: We stay nice and comfortable this afternoon. Highs near 76 with a mix of sun and clouds. Late in the day, though, a few spotty showers will be out there, but many of us keep it dry. Overnight, we drop to 59, and tomorrow afternoon, warmer and humid. Highs near 82 degrees. A few spotty storms will enter the tri-state in the afternoon, but many of us have to wait until late at night for the storms to arrive, which could be strong to severe. That's your 9 First Warning Forecast. I'm meteorologist Mark Stitz on 55 KRC.
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3: Welcome back in. Clay and Buck rolling through the Tuesday edition of the program. And we're talking about, to me, the Elon Musk story is a perfect distillation of what you believe America should represent. Should we have as many trillionaires as possible? Or is Graham Plattner right when he says Elon Musk just became the world's first trillionaire? Let's make sure he's also the last. I mean, the fact that you would tweet that is so awful. It's akin to saying, like, take it outside of economics. Michael Jordan just became the greatest basketball player of all time. Let's make sure no one else is ever anywhere near as good as him. Usain Bolt is the fastest sprinter of all time. Let's make sure no other American is ever as, no one else in the world is ever near as fast as he is. Now, they may be uniquely transcendent, incredible athletes, but the athletics to me is a perfect metaphor for the search for a new horizon, a new frontier, a better version of everything. And so when you say, let's make sure this wealthy person is the last most wealthy person, what you're really saying is, let's stop all economic progress. Darcy in Houston, you've got a connection to you that was a SpaceX employee and became a multimillionaire. That's a fantastic story. Tell me about it.
4: So my cousin, her son, started at SpaceX 8 to 10 years ago when they were in California. He does not have a college degree. He's one of these people that can build anything. He's just kind of a savant in that way. She was 19 years old when he was born. Because he's been there so long, this changed his family tree. I mean, his mom has since remarried, and her life is really good. She has a fantastic husband. This husband raised this son. But the pie is not limited. And so...
3: Sorry to cut you off, Darcy. This kid that was born to a 19-year-old mom, sounds like maybe a single parent that remarried, is just a super talented kid, goes to work at SpaceX in California, doesn't have a college degree, and is now a multimillionaire because of the company that Elon Musk built?
4: Yeah, because he helped build it with Elon, and Elon honors that. Yeah. Graham Plattner is never going to honor and give back to the employees that build things with him because he's interested in tearing things down. And people need to understand that's what the Democrat Party is all about. They're not building lives and building people up and bringing them along on the journey.
3: Man, I love this story, Darcy. Well, congratulations. I mean, I imagine your cousin that she's just walking on air because her son is now a multimillionaire, which is the dream of many people out there that are not wealthy. The reason why you make the sacrifices that you do is so your kids can grow up and have opportunities and successes in life that you do not. Thank you for the call, Darcy. I love it. Michael, Corpus Christi, Elon made you a millionaire?
5: Yes, sir.
3: Through SpaceX, or what is your connection to how did your wealth come to be connected through Elon?
5: Yeah, I started investing. I'm a high school graduate. That's it. And I got in a ditch, started digging ditches and become a concrete contractor. And then every dime I owned, I saved and saved and saved. And I put into SpaceX since 2019. And then I ended up with $900,000 in there, and right now I'm looking at a little over $15 million.
3: That's incredible. So, were you a contractor with SpaceX? How did you get access to be able to buy SpaceX stock?
5: My security guy that did my cameras and, you know, burglary security told me about this guy that was doing it at Forte Capital, and I called him, and he allowed me to invest with him, and I got lucky. I got very, very lucky.
3: So you put in, you're putting all your savings into it, and you now have $15 million in SpaceX stock now that it's gone public?
5: I have $15 million worth of SpaceX stock, yes. I have a six-month lockup on it.
3: Yep. That is awesome. Congratulations. Well, what are you planning on doing? So you have a six-month lockup. That's common for people who don't know. If you got insider shares, you have to hold on to them for a while. What are you planning on doing? Are you going to sell the stock? Are you going to stick with it? What's your game plan now that you have $15 million in stock that in 6 months you could sell or you could do whatever you want with?
5: I'm going to try to avoid as much taxes as I can, but I'd like to get a little ranch somewhere here in Texas and enjoy life.
3: Thank you. Thank you for the call.
5: I'm going to invest more and put it all in my grandkids' names.
3: That's awesome. How old is your? How many grandkids do you have?
5: I have two. One is just turned a year, and one is 6 years old.
3: That is awesome. Well, thank you for the call, Michael. Congratulations. Think about that. We got just two different calls. Elon Musk, 4,400 millionaires. Those are the employees. There's no telling how many people have also ended up with stock. 400 millionaires. The only millionaire that Bernie Sanders and AOC have ever created is themselves. They haven't built anything. Graham Plattner is living off of his dad's wealth. His daddy bought him his house. Mom made him an oyster farmer. Her restaurant is what allows him to be able to claim to be an oyster farmer. People who haven't built anything are saying, as a point of pride, let's go take what other people have built. And again, I would just ask you to think about it. People say, oh, Elon Musk is greedy. He built wealth. Who's the greedy person? The person who built their wealth and built companies and made a ton of other people wealthy? Or the person who says, I'm going to take from you? How is it greedy to build something? It's not greedy to take something. To me, if I had to classify who the greedy person is, it would be the person who shows up and tries to take, not the person who builds. Think about that. Bernie Sanders has created one millionaire in his life. Bernie Sanders. AOC has created one millionaire in her life. AOC. Elizabeth Warren has created one millionaire in their life, in her life. Elizabeth Warren. Just on Friday, there's probably more now because the stock has gone up. 4,400 millionaires created with SpaceX. 400 millionaires. Just in the calls on this program, you've heard from two different people who know either themselves or family members who have became millionaires or multimillionaires. Chuck in Edmond, Oklahoma, you got a good take here. What you got for us?
6: Sure. I don't know.
3: I don't know what happened to Chuck. Chuck's point was going to be that Musk isn't putting his $1 trillion under the mattress. He's trying to build trillions of dollars more in value. It was 100 billion percent right. It's 1 trillion percent right. Musk's money, first of all, isn't tangible cash, right? It's a value of the company. If the company's value goes to zero, Musk's $1 trillion vanishes. But if he builds a company that is worth $20 trillion one day. $10 trillion of that's going to be his. But the other $10 trillion is going to be value that he has unlocked for many of us. I'm a SpaceX shareholder now. I'm excited to be a SpaceX shareholder. I hold stock in the 500 largest companies. I invested in SpaceX a couple of years ago. I feel very fortunate to have done well with that myself as an investor. But many different people out there. Yeah, I saw a crazy stat. You might be saying, okay, well, I don't know how it impacts me. The University of North Carolina, go Tar Heels. The University of North Carolina, I saw a stat saying they invested in SpaceX. It's now 10% of the overall endowment of the University of North Carolina. Think about how crazy that is. The endowment of the University of North Carolina, the SpaceX stock that they have, the investment that they gave to Elon Musk, has grown to such an extent that right now, that is where the endowment is blown up in a great way. Probably they're going to be able to spend money to make the University of North Carolina a better university than it otherwise would be. And there are tons of universities out there. Let me put it in context for you this way. Every single year, I work for the federal government into June. That is, every day you hear me talking, until we get to mid to late June, I'm not getting a single dollar in my pocket. Every dollar that I make goes straight to the federal government. So if you're upset at anything that I said in January, February, March, April, May, June, take it up with the federal government, because they're the ones that got paid for everything that I said in all those months. I gave Elon Musk a dollar. He's going to give me back $12 or $13. I gave the federal government half my dollars that I make in a year. I get nothing back. What would you rather do? Would you rather have the opportunity to grow your wealth and have the pie expand in a massive way where people from all different walks of life are going to become millionaires and multimillionaires and changing their life? You just heard one of our callers say he's got a six-year-old granddaughter and a six-year-old grandson, two grandkids, six-year-old and a one-year-old. Think about how much their life is changing because he invested in Elon Musk. He said he's going to hopefully be able to pass it on to his grandkids. They're going to be able to do things, those grandbabies of his, that they never would have been able to do if Elon Musk doesn't come to America and found the companies that he did. And nobody's talking about this, but I do think this is pretty consequential. Elon Musk became a trillionaire in the United States. Could he have become a trillionaire in any other country in the world? I don't think so. It'd be a great question for Elon. To what extent does he attribute his ability to becoming a trillionaire to the unique, dynamic marketplace of the United States that embraces fear, that embraces fearlessness and risk-taking in a way that much of the rest of the world doesn't? How much of the dynamic marketplace of tech existing in the United States made SpaceX and Tesla, Neuralink and Starlink and all these other different companies, the Boring Company, how much of the unique environment that we have created, mostly by Republicans in this country, is the foundation of why Elon Musk became a trillionaire? I love everything about this story, and I actually don't think it's being talked about enough or explain why it is so significant. Loaded lines. I'll take a bunch of your calls when we come back. But I want to tell you about the newest sponsor on this program, and it's Viome. 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

0: Welcome back in, Clay and Buck. A ton of you want to weigh in on our discussion today about Elon Musk becoming a trillionaire and the fact that Graham Plattner, among others, has attacked him becoming a trillionaire and says, let's make sure he's the last trillionaire. Jim in Minnesota, fire away.
1: Hey, thanks for taking my call. The most pernicious lie that liberals run on against capitalism and trillionaires is that wealth is finite. That is just an absolute dangerous line of thinking. You know, wealth can absolutely be created. I mean, just look at 250 years of the country. How much more wealth and resources and goods and services do we have now? You know, they just, Graham Plattner is buying into the same nonsense. So, yeah, just wanted to mention that wealth can absolutely be created.
0: Thank you. I think that's so important in the way that I would explain it, because a lot of times,

0: as a group live and have more resources today than we have at any point in the past 250 years of our country. Let's see. Peter in Daytona Beach, Florida. Fire away.
1: Hey, how's it going? Glad to be on here. Hey, I'm an active trader, and one thing that the Democrats aren't talking about is short-term capital gains. I mean, just on $1 trillion, Elon's tax liability is over $75 billion in tax generation, let alone all of the people that he turned into a millionaire that's going to close some of their positions, and they're going to end up having to tax on that. I mean,
0: yeah, thank you for the call. Yes, when you sell the stock, it becomes a realized gain, and you have capital gains tax ramifications. It is likely the case that probably hundreds of billions of dollars in capital gains taxes will ultimately be paid from people who made huge amounts of money from SpaceX.
2: Speaking truth and having fun. Clay Travis and Buck Sexton.
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5: Michael, we've got big news from the Middle East. The U.S. and Iran say they've reached a framework to end the war. When the fighting first broke out, you laid out a few scenarios, and the more hopeful one you called a managed off-ramp. Is that what we're seeing?
6: It is, or well, at least the early outline of an off-ramp. Yesterday, the two sides announced a framework, essentially the wording of a deal with a 60-day window to negotiate the rest. The big piece for the markets is reopening the Strait of Hormuz, the narrow waterway where much of the world's oil moves. A managed off-ramp was always the scenario where cooler heads prevailed and things de-escalated rather than spiraling. That's roughly the path we're on, but it's a framework, not a signed deal, so it's fragile.
5: Okay. So then what does that mean for investors and the inflation worries we've been discussing?
6: Markets liked it. Oil fell to 3-month lows and stocks moved higher. Energy was part of why inflation heated up this spring. So a calmer Middle East eases some of that pressure, but it'll take a while for inflation to start to cool. And I temper the enthusiasm. Israeli strikes in Lebanon could test the deal before it's even signed. And cheaper oil doesn't fix everything. As we've discussed, a firm labor market and heavy government borrowing are keeping rates higher for longer. It's a real welcome step, but one we'll watch closely as the details come together.
5: So informative. Thank you so much, Michael.
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11: Voters in Georgia, Alabama, Oklahoma, and Washington, D.C. are heading to the polls today. President Trump's political muscle is being tested, including in Georgia's Senate.

0: race where he gave a last-minute endorsement to GOP Congressman Mike Collins over former football coach Derek Dooley in their primary runoff. In Alabama's Republican Senate primary runoff, Trump-backed Congressman Barry Moore faces former Navy SEAL Jared Hudson. Vice President J.D. Vance says the details related to the Iran deal won't be released until after the ceremony when the next phase of negotiations begin. That's what Vance told NBC News. Elsewhere, when speaking at the G7 summit in France, President Trump expressed frustration towards Israel's handling of their conflict with Hezbollah. Federal law enforcement officials say multiple people have been taken into custody after discussing plans to attack the UFC event at the White House. One of those arrests is from Ohio, where Governor Mike DeWine says the news should serve as a reminder to stay vigilant.
1: Look, we live in difficult times, and there are people out there who are inclined and capable of doing very bad things.
0: According to a criminal complaint, 19-year-old Tyson Proper was arrested in Knox County and faces four criminal counts, including attempted murder of an officer or employee of the United States. The plot is believed to have involved using drones and a gunman to cause harm at the event Sunday. The FBI and Secret Service reportedly uncovered the plans and messages between the suspects. A B-52 bomber crash at Edwards Air Force Base in California left 8 people dead yesterday. Base officials say the crash happened late Monday morning during what they called a routine test mission northeast of Lancaster. The victims' names haven't been released, but base officials say they were a mix of uniformed military personnel, government civilians, and government contractors. There's 4 World Cup games on the schedule today across the country. France and Senegal will meet in New Jersey for the first match of the day. Later, Iraq and Norway will clash in Foxborough, Massachusetts. I'm Chris Caraggio.
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0: Welcome back in hour number two, Clay and Buck. Buck will be back on Thursday. He's out with his family for the next several days. Means you and me and all of us are hanging out together. And we are having a good old time so far. We're going to be joined by Nicole Parker here in a moment. A couple of different things that are going on. President Trump remains in France meeting with the G7. We have collapsing oil and gas prices down to about $75 a barrel. What does that mean for you? That means that the average price of oil and gas will be soon back down to around $3.50 a gallon on average across the nation. Again, that's on average. You might pay more or less depending on what state you are in, but that is going to be moving rapidly back towards the $3 a gallon average that the price of oil and gas was trending towards right about time the war in Iran started. So that is economic relief that is coming in your direction as those have continued to come down. We wait for further details on the Iran deal overall. I would point out to you that it is remarkable how when oil and gas prices come down, CNN and MSNBC, which have had regular tickers of oil and gas prices going up, suddenly remove that storyline from their overall television network. We bring in now Nicole Parker, former FBI agent. She's been on several times. There's a big news story out that up to, I believe the number is 15 different individuals were involved in a plot to try to attack the UFC 250 event that took place on Sunday night at the South Lawn of the White House. Nicole, you were there. Let's start with what these accusations are, and then we'll get into what the event itself was like. What can you tell us about the information that is out there so far?
1: Sure. So first of all, the FBI and law enforcement learned of this alleged plot on June 10th for the event, the UFC 250 event, which took place on June 14th. So there wasn't a lot of time in that, you know, short window between the 10th and the 14th. And this is a huge, I commend law enforcement for acting very swiftly. So far, five individuals have been arrested. It involved 12 FBI divisions across the country. So this is not just limited to one area. Two of the individuals that were known of in the arrest affidavit are from the state of California. One is from Ohio, and they have not yet released information on the other two individuals. But they did. They acted very swiftly on this. And through the course of the investigation and executing a search warrant, it was discovered on one of the suspect's iPhones, a chat signal involving Signal, and 23 individuals were involved in this. We're talking about this alleged plot. So the prime target was obviously the White House. The 250th birthday of the United States, this is a high-profile celebration. And so, again, it's a target-rich environment for those that want to wreak havoc and cause harm on Americans. And frankly, they were charged with conspiring to murder people. These individuals want to kill individuals that were there to celebrate America's 250th birthday at the UFC fight. So again, you've got to think about it. It's an iconic location being the White House. Very large group of people, 4,000 on the White House lawn and another 80,000 at the Ellipse. There were a huge number of military in attendance. Okay, these are the most patriotic warriors you're going to find in our nation. And so it's highly symbolic. This is the heart of freedom. It's the White House. It's the military. It's America's 250th birthday. So make no mistake about it. This was very well planned. A lot of thought went into this, a lot of preparation. And again, it was happened to be Trump's birthday as well. So these individuals who plotted this thought, you know, this is going to be a place where it symbolizes capitalism, billionaires. I saw Mark Zuckerberg there myself, you know, people that they did not want to see celebrating. And there's also word out there that they believe that Epstein was involved and that, you know, these elites in America are protecting Epstein and they wanted to get back at those individuals. And so they literally planned to kill these individuals. Again, the extensive planning, they took explosives. They planned to take explosive-laden drones and attack the nearby buildings in the vicinity. And then that would trigger a mass evacuation with people running to get out, bottlenecking individuals. And so they knew where those sniper zones would be. So first they would attack the nearby buildings with the drones. Then there would be a mass evacuation. So the snipers would come in and target those individuals, shoot them. And then these individuals plan to storm the White House gates and actually enter onto the property. There's word that there was planning going on, that they had a plan to go to Fredericksburg, Virginia on the June 12th and June 13th leading up to the event. And I think what's very important to know in this instance, there were relatives, family members of those that were planning this who got word that their loved one may have been involved in planning a nefarious act in Washington, D.C., and they've reported it to law enforcement.
0: How much, Nicole, do you think we should be concerned?
1: I mean that.
0: How much, Nicole, do you think we should be concerned about the idea of drone attacks in general? Much of the, I think it's fair to say, security apparatus surrounding the White House and surrounding all of our people in prominent positions has been predicated largely on gun attacks. What can we do to try to prevent gun attacks? Now that the drone technology has become so advanced, we have to kind of begin to prepare for the fact that new attacks may come in a variety of ways, including via drone.
1: Correct. I believe that, again, in my time at the FBI, it was ramping up, in my opinion, to be one of the top number one threats. Because you can attach anything to a drone. You can explosive devices. You can even attack a firearm. You can do so much from a drone. And again, this was an outdoor space area, obviously. Drones are a serious threat and a concern to law enforcement. The FBI is all over it. They've come out with new technology to be able to detect the drones, stop the drones. And, you know, we're looking at USC 250. We're looking at all of the 250 celebrations. But we're also looking at all of the World Cup. Those are all outdoor stadiums, these huge soccer arenas that are taking in millions of people. So you ask a very important and poignant question. Drones are at the top of the list of things that could wreak absolute havoc, be destructive, and frankly, harm and kill individuals. And so it's important for law enforcement to be 100 steps ahead of that and to be able to detect this and to stop it before it happens. Thankfully, in this instance, again, like I said, a family member, a relative heard about a potential act that their loved one was going to carry out. They reported it to law enforcement, and they acted swiftly and quickly, and they were able to foil this plot. The drones
0: were fortunate that they were able. They were able to stop it. What was the event itself like? As someone who has been to a lot of big sporting events, I've been to a lot of them. You've been to a lot. How would you contextualize it? You were there.
1: I have been to, you know, the World Series, NBA Finals, the Masters, the U.S. Open, you know, Super Bowl events. I would say it's at the top of the list, Clay. I would. I would say the energy, the enthusiasm, the vibe, the location, it was the most epic thing I've ever experienced. I'd never been to a UFC fight before. It exceeded my expectations in every possible way. But when I went to that event, I knew going into it, again, I'm an agent. So once an agent, always an agent. It's not that I'm a paranoid individual, but I'm smart. I keep my head on the swivel and I'm aware of all the threats that could be going on. I knew that this could be a very, you know, a high target environment for potential attacks. I always know how I'm going to get out of there if something happens. And again, that's not living in fear. That's actually being smart. You got to have your head on the swivel. You've got to know your environment, how you're going to get out of there and what you're going to do. But it was incredible. There were amazing warriors there. Like I said, there were first responders, law enforcement, military, just the energy. It's unmatched. The live band, the music, the fights themselves. I thought it was absolutely epic, iconic, and like I said, probably the most powerful sporting event I've ever experienced in my life.
0: That is awesome. Nicole, we appreciate the time and look forward to having you back on when other of these charges potentially come down.
1: Absolutely. My pleasure. And everyone be safe. God bless America. Thank you.
0: Thank you. That's Nicole Parker, former FBI agent. Let me hit a couple of your calls here as we get ready to go to break. Some of you have been waiting. Karen in Salt Lake City. What you got for us, Karen?
2: I just think these liberals forget about the entrepreneurs and how they invest in the communities. I mean, here in Salt Lake City, we have the John Huntsman Center at the University of Utah campus. We have Eccles Centers all over the place for theaters and the arts. Larry Miller, I was working at the Salt Lake Community Center, and I was working with a liberal. He didn't even get the fact that he was employed at a place that an entrepreneur had built and donated the Salt Lake community centers, the Delta Center, the Maverick Center. I mean, you think of everything that would be missing if we didn't have these entrepreneurs that were donating to the community.
0: Thank you for the call. I think that is a fantastic point. And I have not seen a lot written about that yet. But as many of these individuals with huge amounts of wealth that they are going to make associated with SpaceX, as many of them go through the process of selling their stock, in addition to paying substantial amounts of tax, roughly 20 some odd percent capital gains tax for most of this, many of them are going to make huge charitable donations, the likes of which many people are not even comprehending. I mean, go back to the day Stanford was a huge entrepreneur. Vanderbilt, the Cornelius Vanderbilt. You go back and look at when these universities were founded and what the impact of some of the dollars have been for generations. Great wealth leads to great donations. It's not the government that spends money effectively. Fortunately, the government wastes a lot of the money. But many of these entrepreneurs and then embody an entrepreneurial mindset when they think of how to make donations to further the advantages. I mean, Elon has actually talked about this. And I think Jeff Bezos said this recently in a CNBC interview. I thought he was fantastic when he said it. He said, we have to consider that building these companies is in many ways a generational gift that is being made to the American public. I mean, think about it. Jeff Bezos, Amazon. Right now, while I'm talking to you, when I go to this commercial break, I can go on and basically order anything on the planet Earth, and it will be delivered to my house in the space of a day. I don't have to get into a car. I don't have to drive anywhere. That we thankfully have people to deliver these packages. The amount of jobs that have been created there is huge. But think about the efficiency of Jeff Bezos's creation and how much time and energy and effort it has saved so many people across America. I mean, for those of you out there that have babies, think about suddenly you know you're going to need diapers, you're tired, you're laying in bed, and you're thinking to yourself, oh man, I haven't gotten any sleep at all. I've been working all day. I've been taking care of this baby. Boom, you can get formula sent right to your house. You can get diapers sent right to your house. There's a decent chance when you wake up the next morning, they're already going to be there. That's unbelievable. Now they're delivering things with drones. I'm incredibly optimistic about what unleashing the entrepreneurial spirit of America is really going to create in the next generation. And the result is going to be everybody is going to have more if we let entrepreneurs build in this country. If unfortunately we let the Graham Platners and the Elizabeth Warrens and the AOCs and the Bernie Sanders of the world come and try to take from them. I want to come back to the example I gave you about Elon with PayPal. Imagine if we had draconian capital gains taxes when Elon Musk made $100 million on PayPal. If the government had taken 60% of that money, he's left with $40 million. He doesn't have the resources to found SpaceX and build a company that's worth trillions of dollars. Get out of the way and let individual excellence, people who build jobs and build wealth, let them cook. When we come back, I'll take some more of your calls. We'll get to more of your talkbacks. I'll dive into a bit, maybe before the show is over, about the testimony that that I gave last week in D.C. That's why I was out on Wednesday. I was in the middle of 2.5 hours of testimony during the course of the program. I was just talking about Amazon. Hard to imagine being in a situation where you got to use pepper spray. You hope that you'll never have to use it, but Sabre created a brand new Sabre Smart Pepper Spray. 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

0: Welcome back in. Clay and Buck rolling through the program. A lot of you wanting to weigh in on a variety of topics. Oil and gas prices, I'm just going to continue to hammer it home because a lot of places are not talking about it. Soon to go under $4 a gallon. They're back to where they were in March and not far from where they were before the war in Iran actually started. In fact, I believe we have cut eight on this. That's a different cut. Let's take these calls right here. Jim in Florida, fire away. Jim.
1: Yeah, hey, Jim, Chagrin Falls, Ohio. You're forgetting one thing, I think, on the entrepreneur deal. You know, they create jobs, people can work, they can get wealthy, and get wealthy a lot of different ways with those entrepreneurs, but the libs don't want to work, they just want the money. Rent subsidies, food stamps, child care, just hand it over to the government.
0: Thank you for the call. A stat that I think is always significant, less than... let's just say roughly 50% of Americans pay no federal income taxes. It's kind of a crazy stat. Federal income taxes only paid by 50% of Americans. So yeah, if you are a net taker from the country, if you're one of the 50%, which is a crazy amount, 50% no federal income taxes at all, then yeah, it's just great. Just give me things. Give me things. Give me things. Oh, Elon made some money. Give me more of it. Mike, you're greedy. You're taking. You're not building. Mike in Venice, Florida.
2: Hi, Clay.
0: Yes.
2: Yeah, why don't you bring up how many people Elon Musk employs, providing a salary and health care insurance?
0: Yeah, thank you. It's a good question. I looked it up as you were talking there. Grok tells me that 150,000 to 160,000 people are employed at Elon Musk companies right now. So pretty big number. Building on what Mike said, and they produce a huge amount of productivity for the companies. But yes, like there's a huge amount of taxes that are being paid into the economy. And I would just point out, this is one of the flaws that California has run into, because guess where Elon Musk has now based those companies? They're in Texas now. SpaceX is based in Texas. Tesla largely is based in Texas. They used to be California-based companies, and then California lost its mind, and now they've lost the greatest entrepreneurial job creator and builder in any of our lives. I think that's symbolic as well, that Texas now is the home for Elon Musk. I want to tell you all about Tunnel to Towers and the work that they are doing, and also the families that they are taking care of, like United States Air Force Senior Airman Bradley Smith. Bradley joined the military as a rescue man, later cross-trained into tactical air control. He actively pursued elite training opportunities. He took pride in being part of a mission greater than himself. 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Bradley is survived by his wife, Tiffany, their beautiful daughter, his parents, brother, and sister-in-law. Tunnel to Towers honored Bradley by giving his wife and their daughter a mortgage-free home. You can pay $11 a month and contribute like Buck and I have at T2T.org. 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

0: Welcome back in, Clay and Buck. Appreciate all of you hanging out with us as we are rolling through Tuesday edition of the program. Buck's going to be back Thursday. He's out for a few days with his family. Encourage all of you out there in Georgia, get out and vote. Primary runoff for governor and for Senate as well. We talked yesterday with Burt Jones, one of the candidates for governor who is running there. Again, we encourage everybody to get out. You heard us talking with Nicole Parker. Get out and vote. You heard us talking with Nicole Parker at the top of the this hour about the UFC arrests that have occurred surrounding a alleged plot to kill people who had gone there and affiliated with drones and everything else. I meant to play this clip yesterday. This got some attention. One of the fighters won, and then he said as part of his post-fight celebration, this.
1: Lastly, Michelle Obama is a man. Am I right, America?
0: Michelle Obama is a man. Keith in Wisconsin wants to weigh in. Keith, what you got for us?
2: Hey there.
0: Yes.
2: Thanks for taking my call. Hey, I just wanted to make a quick comment about that. I heard that and I kind of actually thought it was a little funny. But when I got on social media, I noticed that the libs were losing their mind over it. But my comment is that wasn't it the Obama administration that was pushing this type of behavior, sex changes for children, transgender? But yet, I don't see what the big deal is if you were pushing this. That's all I wanted to say. Thanks for taking my call.
0: Yeah, thank you. Look, I thought the UFC event was awesome. I knew that comment, which is a joke, would get a ton of attention, and it did yesterday, and then people kind of moved on because I think they recognize I don't know that you take what every fighter says in the ring in a post-fight celebratory interview as the gospel truth. He was trying to be funny. Let me just say this, and I testified about this on Wednesday, and I think we've got a couple of those cuts. I loved everything about the decision to do the fight at the White House. I thought it was amazing. I've shared several of the clips from it. Here's my issue. And I do think this is becoming more and more of an issue. It should have been on CBS and it should have been free for everybody to watch. Instead, they put it on pay-per-view Paramount Plus. And some of you are going to say, well, Clay, it's just $8 a month. Like, why do you care? Well, I think we should start to set the precedent. And in fact, I testified to this on Wednesday of last week, that when you use taxpayer-funded venues, there should be an obligation to allow the taxpayers to see those games. Let me give you an example. I testified under oath Wednesday about the cost of NFL games in particular, and I pointed out that the Buffalo Bills have built a brand new stadium. Good for the Bills. I love Josh Allen. Watching the Bills is a lot of fun on Sundays and other days of the week now. You know, the taxpayer of New York put $850 million into that stadium. $850 million. On the opening game in that brand new stadium, it's being played at Thursday night, and it's airing on Amazon. This is, producer Greg tells me, cut seven. Listen.
3: Buffalo Bills, great new stadium opening, $850 million in taxpayer funds. Their very first home game is on a Thursday on Amazon. Most of the taxpayers in the state of New York who paid for that stadium are not able to watch for free a Buffalo Bills home opener. That's wrong. You guys have an important responsibility and an opportunity to apply the law fairly, freely, and help fans everywhere across the entire nation pay less and get more.
0: Okay, so I testified in it. I feel fortunate to have the platform that we do on this show and through Outkick Company that I founded and a sports show I do on FS1 every single Wednesday and all the different things that are occurring out there. And I did want to play a couple of these cuts because I really enjoyed testifying, but I think many of you out there would agree with this, that the NFL has begun to gouge fans. And let me play cut one. I had an opening statement. I could talk for 5 minutes. It was a 2.5 hour hearing. But what it really comes down to is the NFL is violating a law that was put in place in 1961 that gave them an antitrust exemption. They were supposed to keep their games on broadcast television. They're now putting them on Amazon. They're now putting them on Netflix. They have Monday Night Football, which is on ESPN. And that violates the law. But listen to cut one.
3: Every single day, sports fans are getting gouged now for the opportunity of watching their favorite teams. And I would say under the Sports Broadcast Act, as a very easy summation, fans now pay far more money every year for something that by law in 1961, you all guaranteed for them should be free. For anyone out there who is saying, why is Congress involved in this? You interjected yourself in 1961 at the behest of these leagues to provide them an exemption that they have now taken advantage of, and they are gouging so many different fans out there across the entire sports landscape, regardless of who you are a fan of.
0: All right, and then cut two. Here was more of my testimony last week to Congress.
3: Most of your constituents are frustrated. They don't know how to find games, and they are having to pay far too much when they have the opportunity to actually watch those games. I don't know how many of you remember back in the day when you could have one remote control in your hand and you could easily flip from any different game. Nowadays, with passwords, with sign-ins, how many of your constituents on an average Saturday or Sunday are extremely frustrated because they just can't even get logged in to watch their favorite games? And these are things that they're already paying for. I hear from fans every single day about how frustrated they are with what the leagues are doing. They just want to be able to watch their favorite team and not have to struggle to do so.
0: And one of the things that I think is really interesting is you've heard me sing the praises of markets on this show for a long time. Markets should make products more affordable and more accessible. That's the general concept of a capitalistic marketplace in general. And for those of you out there that remember the first flat screen television that you bought, might have been 20 years ago. Do you remember how expensive they were? Go into Costco now. They cost almost nothing. I hammered this home that sports are the exact opposite. Listen to cut three.
3: I hear from fans every single day about how frustrated they are with what the leagues are doing. They just want to be able to watch their favorite team and not have to struggle to do so. Think about this perspective. Remember when flat screen televisions were very expensive? I spent $4,200 in 2006 for my first ever flat screen television. Now they are a few hundred dollars. Capitalism has worked when it comes to flat screen television. Sports fans now can watch huge flat screens in their home for a fraction of the cost that they paid in 2006, but they now have to pay a massive amount to be able to watch all of their favorite teams.
0: I think that's a perfect approximation of the failure. And then one more take here. Again, this was testimony. And I will say this. I was impressed how even the Democrat side of the aisle were teeing off on how expensive watching games has become and how much fans are having to pay compared to in the past. We're all paying more and we're all getting less. That's a very bad combination. And one of the ways that fans are getting gouged, I don't know how many of you subscribe to the NFL Sunday Ticket. It's $480 a year. It allows you to watch out-of-market NFL games. The NFL study itself showed that the vast majority of people want to watch their favorite team out-of-market. Let me give you an example. If you're listening to me right now in Phoenix and you are a Pittsburgh Steelers fan or a Buffalo Bills fan or really a fan of anyone other than the Arizona Cardinals, you aren't able to watch every single one of your favorite team's games because you live in the Arizona Cardinals market and you may want to watch somebody else. You probably want to watch your favorite team. You just want to buy their games. The NFL doesn't let you do that. That might cost $100. Instead, they make you pay $480. The NFL is not giving fans what the market is actually desiring, and I hammered that cut four.
3: Your investigation has actually uncovered that the NFL Sunday Ticket, which is one of the most expensive packages out there, the NFL doesn't even offer to the average fan what they actually want, which is the ability to subscribe to their favorite team if they live out of market. Something that many of you know all about because you travel all the time and you probably want to watch your favorite NFL team, your local constituent team. You don't have the ability to do it. They don't offer that product, even though the marketplace is telling them that's what people most want.
0: All right. Again, affordability and access. Those are the two things that I was testifying about. And I appreciate Jim Jordan giving me the opportunity, our friend on this show. It's the second time I've testified in front of Congress. The first time was about algorithms rigging what people could see. And I knew a lot about that because I was running OutKick at the time. And suddenly Facebook just took away all our traffic because we had written too many favorable things about President Trump. And that had a significant consequence on our bottom line because traffic advertising is one of two ways, really, that most media companies make money. Advertising and then subscription or events is pretty much it when it comes to media companies. But I wanted to play all of those things for you, and I wanted you guys to think about that because I was contemplating it on Sunday as I watched some of the UFC event. The fact that they put that behind pay-per-view, I'm surprised that it hasn't been a bigger point of discussion. CBS should have put that, given that it's taking place at the White House, a taxpayer-funded public property. The idea that they did a sporting event that they put effectively behind a pay-per-view wall is emblematic of what is happening here. Fans are getting gouged. We're all paying more, and we're all getting less. And that, my friends, is a very, very bad combination. You can pay not a lot and make sure that you are not getting taken advantage of by so many of these leaks that occur on a regular basis, which is what's happening at LifeLock. 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

0: Welcome back in. Clay and Buck were rolling through the Tuesday edition of the program. Bunch of you with a wide variety of talkbacks and calls. Let me go to Jim in Florida. We had Jim in Ohio and Jim in Florida a little bit ago, and we ended up in a cross section there of Jims. Now we only have one Jim waiting. He is in Florida. Sorry about that earlier, Jim. What you got for us?
1: Clay, thanks for having me. You know, I get tired, and I guess a lot of people get tired of the Dems or the Libs complaining about the rich, but let me remind the folks that there's only five things the rich people can do with their money. And the first thing you've alluded to, which is they pay more than their fair share of taxes. You know, the top 1% make 19% of the income, and they pay 40% of the taxes. The second thing they do is they invest in businesses, whether it's stocks or directly. They invest in businesses which provide jobs, deliver goods and services that we all use and need. The third thing they do is that they just save their money by putting it into bonds or banks, CDs. That provides the cash liquidity for the loan loss reserves that give the banks that base so that they can loan out money for your mortgage or your car loan to Joe Sixpack. Plus, they keep a lot of cities going with their municipal bonds. The fourth thing they do, of course, they buy big stuff. If they buy planes and yachts and real estate, well, guess what? Somebody's got to make those planes and yachts and expensive things. And that provides the jobs for making that stuff, as well as jobs to service those things that the people buy. And lastly, let me remind you that if they have nothing else to do with their money, they give it to charity. They give it in big ways to charity. They fund the arts and culture and cities. I mean, you've heard of the Carnegie Hall and all these endowments that they set up. And then they also endow colleges, who can then turn out liberals who complain about the rich people. But, you know, this is really something that gets under my skin. I've been poor, and now I'm doing okay. But it all comes through innovation and hard work. And as long as we have competition and a capitalist free market system, there'll be room for people to chase the cheese and make the big bucks and then return that money back into our economy where everybody benefits. So stop complaining about being rich. And if you don't have the money, stop the envy. Stop falling prey to the communist propaganda of being envious of the other guy having more stuff than you do. Just get out and work and do your part. So that's my piece, and I hope more people, and I think that Republicans should use this. They should hammer these 5 points of what the rich do with their money. And you saw how Elon Musk generated so many millionaires. God bless them. We have more people like Elon who want to chase and go after good things and innovation. We all benefit. So let's celebrate our capitalism and free market system here.
0: Well done, Jim in Florida.

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1: Great from Dimitri in Houston. Great from Jim in Florida. Fantastic calls. When we come back, Pride Night controversy in San Francisco. I'll tell you what it is.
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11: A deal between the U.S. and Iran is set for an official signing ceremony on Friday. Vice President J.D. Vance told NBC News that details related to the deal won't be released until after that ceremony, when the next phase of negotiations begin. Elsewhere, when speaking at the G7 summit in France, President Trump expressed frustration towards Israel's handling of their conflict with Hezbollah. Voters across Georgia, Alabama, Oklahoma, and Washington, D.C. are going to the polls today. In Georgia's Senate race, President Trump gave a last-minute endorsement to GOP Congressman Mike Collins over former football coach Derek Dooley in their primary runoff. In Alabama's Republican Senate primary runoff, Trump-backed Congressman Barry Moore faces former Navy SEAL Jared Hudson. At least 16 million people are under flood watches from southern Texas up through central Mississippi. NBC's Ryan Chandler reports people along the Gulf Coast are watching for what could become the first named tropical storm of the 2026 hurricane season.
12: If that does come, it'll be named Arthur. And right now it seems that there's a 60% chance of development tonight.

0: into tomorrow. But regardless of whether this storm gets a name, it is still going to bring life-threatening rain for people all along the Gulf Coast.
1: The weather watch comes as severe flooding wreaks havoc across the South, and the watches will likely be expanded to include Alabama later today. Meantime, severe storms are expected to hit millions across the Midwest and Northeast this week. The weather threat starts today with gusty winds and hail set to hit parts of Illinois, Indiana, and Michigan. California Governor Gavin Newsom's office is seeking all relevant records related to the DOJ's probe into him and his wife. Newsom's legal affairs secretary issued a letter to the office of Acting AG Todd Blanche seeking all documents and records, including but not limited to memoranda, emails, text messages, and signal messages pertaining to the investigation. SpaceX has surged past Microsoft to become the fourth largest U.S. company. SpaceX also soared past Amazon following its record-breaking IPO on Friday. I'm Chris Caraggio.
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0: Welcome back in, hour number three, Tuesday edition, Clay and Buck. Appreciate all of you hanging out with us as we are rolling through the program. Buck will be back on Thursday. He's out with his family for a few days, so I'm hanging out with you guys for the rest of this show, as well as tomorrow. I will be up in Washington, D.C. tomorrow for Wednesday and Thursday. News right off the top here in the third hour. Price of oil and gas has plummeted as we await further details on the Iran peace agreement, down to $75 a barrel on the July 26th crude futures going forward. To contextualize that for all of you, $68 was the price of oil and gas in the world when we went into Iran on the first place. At that point in time, the price of oil and gas was around $3 a gallon. It will soon be back down to below $4 a gallon. And you will soon, I believe, based on these prices, be paying around $3.50 a gallon on average. So the storyline of oil and gas prices are going to destroy President Trump, it's given up the ghost. How do I know that? Because on CNN and MSNBC, there now is virtually zero discussion whatsoever about anything having to do with the price of oil and gas. But for those of you out there that have been supremely concerned about that, and I know there are very many of you, that storyline is collapsing. SpaceX, we talked about this off the top. Awesome story. SpaceX up again today. It is approaching $3 trillion in market value. One of the great all-time American capitalistic success stories. And I started off the program discussing the fact that Graham Plattner said Elon Musk, this is from Friday, but Friday afternoon, Elon Musk just became the world's first trillionaire. Let's make sure he's also the last. And to me, the success story of Elon Musk is emblematic of what is the most amazing about America in general, which is the pioneer spirit, the frontier dynamic, the idea that we can build things that have never been built before. And I want to build a little bit with that in mind on what I was saying off the open, that there are takers and there are builders in the world. And the Democrat Party essentially is a taker-based community. They believe that everything is fixed out there, and they have a right to take from others and give and redistribute that wealth as they see fit. The other dynamic that is, I think, characteristic of the Republican Party is the builder dynamic. And I spend a lot of time thinking about this now because I think it's so consequential and so significant. What are you building? I think this is something that all of us can think about every single day. What are you building? Are you building a better version of yourself? Are you taking individual responsibility to build a better version of your family? Are you building things physically? Are you building things mentally? What are you creating that is better than it was the day before? Elon Musk is the greatest builder of companies in the history of the world. I don't think that's hyperbole. If you look at what he has done with Tesla, if you look at what he has done with SpaceX, he is 53 years old, I believe. And I would imagine that he feels like he has another good 10, 15, 20 years of building that he is going to be able to accomplish. He has fundamentally changed the world for the better, in my opinion. Now, think about what he took on. I just think his story is crazy, but I don't think it's being talked about enough. This is a kid who came here from South Africa, who started with virtually nothing, who made $100 million. And this, to me, is the most interesting part of the whole Elon Musk story. He started PayPal. He made $100 million. And I think if we had Elon on the program right now, he'd say he did some immature things. He bought a Ferrari. So you would kind of expect a guy in his 20s who gets rich, what's he going to do? He's going to buy an expensive car. He wrecked that expensive car. Nearly killed himself, flipped the Ferrari, driving too fast. But then at some point in time, he did something interesting. He said, I'm not just going to tap out with my $100 million. And think about how easy it would be if you had $100 million to just say, you know what? Life is hard. I'm just going to live a hedonistic lifestyle now. $100 million, you invest it just conservatively. It can throw off $5, $6 million, $7 million a year pretty easy. And you don't even hardly have to touch your principal. I think most of you out there could say, hey, for $6 million, Clay, I could live a pretty good lifestyle. I could live a pretty easy lifestyle. Elon Musk wasn't willing to do that because he had pioneer spirit, frontier DNA, fearlessness built inside of him. He said, I'm going to put the whole $100 million and I'm going to do a rocket company. And there's an article I was reading the other day. One of his best friends said all of their friends got together and sat around and told Elon, you're crazy. This is a really bad idea. You're not going to be able to build rockets better than NASA has built rockets. And Elon was frustrated. There's a story. He went to Russia to try to buy a rocket because he wanted to try to get to Mars and seed Mars with plants to try to create a thriving environment, a new biodome. This is more complicated, certainly, than I can get into the logistics scientifically. But there was no rocket ship to buy. And so they had to decide, okay, what are we going to do? What is the solution here? And so they decided, we're going to build a new rocket. Now, think about how amazing that is. NASA has built all these rockets. Everyone out there has had no success. Basically, the entire space program has been frozen since we went to the moon. Elon has $100 million. He says, I'm going to put all this into the center of the table, and I'm going to risk it all. And oh, by the way, while we're doing this, I'm also going to get involved with Tesla, and I'm going to try to create the first successful American car company in something like 80 years. Other than GM, Chrysler, and Ford, all of them had gone bankrupt. There hadn't been a successful American new car company in forever. And he took such risk that it wasn't very long ago, both of those companies were on the very edge of going bankrupt. He had to pull every possible stop out there in order to avoid not just one company, but both going completely bankrupt. And he even said that he thought when he started SpaceX, I think maybe we got a 10% chance of succeeding. The first, I believe it was three rockets that SpaceX tried to launch, all of them exploded and failed. And he said if the fourth, I believe this is true, team, if you can look this up, I believe the story is, he said if the fourth doesn't work, we're going to have to shut down the entire company. And there's a photo of Elon sitting next to the exploded shrapnel of his rocket, contemplating that failure. Whatever you are doing in your life, think about that. Elon Musk was on the edge of failure, yet he was driven to build, driven to create, to such an extent that he powered through all of those failures. And right now, he is the most successful entrepreneur in the history of capitalism, in the history of the world. He employs around 160,000 people. When SpaceX went public on Friday, he created 4,400 new millionaires and 400 millionaires. We had two callers in hour one who called in that either themselves had become millionaires or they knew millionaires. And I'm not talking about kids that all went to MIT and Harvard and Princeton. A lot of the people that became millionaires don't even have college degrees. And with that story that I just told you, The Democrat response, Bernie Sanders, Elizabeth Warren, Graham Platner, the main Senate nominee, tweeted, all of them had a variation of this take. Elon Musk just became the world's first trillionaire. Let's make sure he's also the last. Let's make sure he's the last supremely successful person ever in the world. Builder mindset versus taker mindset. Which are you? We're not all going to build trillion-dollar companies. In fact, hardly any of us will. But we can all build successful foundations, family, your own business, your own life. Are you building a healthier culture for yourself? To me, the Republican Party is the party of builders. It's the party of creators. It's the party that embraces success, risk-taking, fearlessness, pushing all your chips into the table and saying, I'm going to do something that has never been done before. I think the Elon Musk story is one of the greatest stories in the history of the United States. The fact that he is being attacked, I think, is a failure of American entrepreneurial spirit, but also of the American media itself. When someone like Graham Platner says, Elon Musk just became the world's first trillionaire, let's make sure he's also the last. What they're actually saying is America is finished. Because if we are not creating more trillionaires in the future, capitalism has failed. Democrats see the United States as a finished product and all of the wealth that we have created as a fixed pie that must be distributed. Republicans see this country as a work in progress and an opportunity for more growth that can then be the rising tide that lifts all boats. And one of the things that frustrates me is I think the Republican Party does a oftentimes awful job actually telling the story of American spirit, entrepreneurialism, and the fact that we all have risk-taking DNA inside of us. Because no matter how we ended up here, we were descended from people who survived long trips on ships. And many of those people made the decision to step onto a ship and leave behind everything they had ever known before to go to a wild new land. And that, my friends, is what we are celebrating this year. The fact that we are all the product of incredible strivers, of which Elon Musk's striving is maybe the greatest success story that's ever been told on the shores of America. And so every time I look and see, when I go into my stock charts and I see that Tesla is a multi-trillion dollar company, I just think, my goodness, what an amazing country we live in. I hope that there are dozens, hundreds, thousands of young kids out there all endeavoring to build their own trillion-dollar company right here in the greatest country in the world. And I hope you and me and most of us are probably not going to be building the trillion-dollar companies, but I hope that we are instilling in our kids, using Elon Musk as an example, that one day you could be, contrary to what Graham Platner is saying, the next Elon Musk. Your brother, your sister could. Your kids might be able to do it. Your grandkids might be able to do it. God willing, wouldn't that be amazing if instead of Graham Platner saying, let's make sure Elon Musk's the last, what if we all endeavored to make sure that there are hundreds, if not thousands, more of Elon Musk in the decades to come? We'll take some of your calls and continue to talk back. I got some funny stories for you. The SPLC, Southern Poverty Law Center, has been paying $1 million to Nazis. Also, we have a guy who was supposedly a huge white supremacist who burned a cross in Chicago. Turns out he actually hates Trump, and he was burning the cross to try to send a message about how much he hates Trump. Major League Baseball player controversy in San Francisco and Georgia voting all going on. I'm going to get into all that before we finish this final hour of the program. But I want to tell you, if you are out there trying to build your company, you are in the process of trying to get your company taken care of when it comes to the insurance that you need, this is what SuperSure was designed to be able to do. 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

0: Welcome back in, Clay and Buck. Two stories that I thought were funny, and then I'm going to dive into the San Francisco Giants story here at the bottom. Southern Poverty Law Center allegedly paying $1.2 million to a neo-Nazi so that they could try to raise money to fight neo-Nazis. An alleged Southern Poverty Law Center employee wasn't just paying $1.2 million to a Nazi. She was also allegedly sleeping with him. So we got the Southern Poverty Law Center fighting Nazis so hard that they're actually sleeping with the Nazis they're giving $1.2 million to. I was having fun with this with Jesse Kelly and Buck on social media. Maybe this woman is actually a genius counter-espionage agent. I'm not sure if she's a double or a triple agent, but maybe she was actually always a Nazi. And she just found a way to get the Southern Poverty Law Center to give money to Nazis. Also, you may have seen this. Chicago, huge story. Oh, my God, the KKK is back. They're burning crosses in parks, except it was an Asian guy who hates Trump. Here's his story.
1: I don't want to wait until he may or may not get impeached. I want him gone right now.
2: On that video, are you threatening him?
1: No.
2: You think he should be brought to an end.
1: I said he deserves to stand trial to the American people. Some paraphrase, I guess. But
2: I think you use the word end.
1: That's what I mean by end. I mean by end, I don't mean like a civil war. If that is the imagery that you're trying to imagine.
3: Lou says he built this cross after carrying wooden slats from his near West Side apartment to Grant Park last Tuesday afternoon. He showed the red ball cap that he put on the top beam and used lighter fluid and toilet paper to get it all going.
1: I put a red hat to signify the MAGA hat, the Make America Great Again hat. So that's what I tied on top.
2: But that's not visible in the one video that was taken by a motorist.
3: Lou says he was protesting what he calls MAGA Christian nationalist supporters and the Trump administration ruling class.
1: You're just scamming people. We're just scamming out of money.
0: All right, we'll stop this because we got to go to break. But Asian guy burning a cross in Chicago, not racism, actually done because he hates Trump. 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
20: The deal between the U.S. and Iran is set for an official signing ceremony on Friday. Vice President J.D. Vance told NBC News the details related to the deal will not be released until after the ceremony, when the next phase of negotiations begin. Elsewhere, when speaking at the G7 summit in France, President Trump expressed frustration towards Israel's handling of their conflict with Hezbollah. Iran's foreign minister said if Israeli forces remain in Lebanon, that would result in a violation of the U.S.-Iran deal. Primaries are being held in Georgia, Alabama, Oklahoma, and Washington, D.C. President Trump's political muscle is being tested, including in Georgia's Senate race, where he gave a last-minute endorsement to GOP Congressman Mike Collins over former football coach Derek Dooley in their primary runoff. In Alabama's Republican Senate primary runoff, Trump-backed Congressman Barry Moore faces former Navy SEAL Jared Hudson. In Washington, D.C., primaries are being held for mayor and a new non-voting delegate to Congress. I'm Chris Caraggio.
21: We stay nice and comfortable this afternoon. Highs near 76 with a mix of sun and clouds. Late in the day, though, a few spotty showers will be out there, but many of us keep it dry. Overnight, we drop to 59, and tomorrow afternoon, warmer and humid. Highs near 82 degrees. A few spotty storms will enter the tri-state in the afternoon, but many of us have to wait until late at night for the storms to arrive, which could be strong to severe. That's your 9 First Warning Forecast. I'm meteorologist Mark Stitz on 55 KRC. 55.

0: Welcome back in, Clay and Buck. I'm watching all these, even in commercial breaks, all these interviews of foreigners in the United States having an incredible time with the World Cup going on. I'm going to send this clip. I'm not sure how much of it we can get in, but it will definitely put a smile on your face of in Texas, a Japanese guy getting interviewed as he gets ready to go in and root for Japan to win. But I did want to share this story with you because J.D. Vance just tweeted about it a short while ago, and I tweeted about it yesterday. We're in June, and when we're in June, we know what June means. It is Pride Month. And so there is so much discussion surrounding gay pride, everything else. A lot of sports teams decide that they're going to wear gay pride uniforms. And the San Francisco Giants, probably not a huge surprise given the huge gay population in San Francisco, I believe it was just a couple days ago, wore uniforms that had rainbows for the SF logo. And several players, three of them, wrote Bible verses on those jerseys, on those baseball caps, and they have since been criticized. And I want to make sure that I get this right because I shared it from my account, so I'm pulling it up right now. The Major League Baseball has said, I'm reading from The Athletic, the crazy left-wing New York Times sports in quotation marks section. After three San Francisco Giants pitchers appeared in Friday's game with Bible verses written on their Pride Night caps, MLB issued a warning that similar behavior will not be tolerated. The MLB said the writing on the cap violates our rules and consistent with normal practice. We have warned the players about future violations. Now, J.D. Vance just tweeted, Trump won. We don't have to do this anymore. My question for you, and I'll get to some of the calls or talkbacks, because I know we have a substantial number of gay people that listen to this program. Have we reached the point where Pride celebrations are actually counterproductive to people that are actually gay? And I may not be able to get you all of your talkbacks, but if you are gay and you are listening to us right now, I feel like when you are mandating that all players wear a rainbow hat or rainbow uniforms or whatever the heck, when you have gay pride-based sports team uniforms, and if a player disagrees for religious reasons or any other reason with wearing a gay pride uniform, what's he supposed to do? And how at this point are you benefiting gay people at all? When you are mandating, let me just kind of walk through this. Let's pretend that you're one of these San Francisco Giants players. You have a religious belief that you do not believe that being gay should in any way be celebrated. I think you're well entitled to have that opinion. I think even gay people would say, I think, hey, I understand that my lifestyle, some people may not agree with it. The way to me to convince people that they should have no trouble with your lifestyle is not by punishing them if they say that they disagree with your lifestyle. Because to me, that actually leads to even more resentment and disagreement with the lifestyle than if you just say, okay, I get it. You don't agree with my lifestyle. So what? The government is giving me the opportunity to live as I see fit. Why do you have to compel others to speak in some way to endorse your lifestyle? And to me, this is a really important distinction. It also goes to the trans issue. If you're an adult and you want to put on a dress and you want to say, I'm a girl now, I think most people can still tell you're a dude, personally. But back in the day when we had cross dressers, there were all sorts of cross dressing celebrations and bars and clubs and everything else. But nobody took the next step of saying, I'm dressing up like a girl and you have to acknowledge that I am a girl or you're a bigot. You have to acknowledge that I'm every bit the same as a girl and I should be able to win a girl's championship or you aren't affirming my recognition. I think there's a big difference between you have the freedom to live as you see fit and me having to affirm that I agree with, appreciate, and acknowledge your lifestyle choice. To me, that's a really big difference. And I do think that we have crossed the Rubicon, so to speak, beyond, hey, if you want to do this, that's your choice. You have the adult. You're an adult. You're a consensual adult. You live as you see fit. I'm not going to barge down your bedroom door and check and see what you're doing there as long as you're an adult, right? We've actually had Supreme Court cases on this. I think most people out there are okay with that. But when you require me to celebrate your lifestyle choice, that's different. And to me, either you end Pride Night, which I would be fine with personally. I think the Pride Night sports leagues, hey, we're going to celebrate the sexuality of anybody, I think is long since past in terms of its significance. And I actually think, again, it's working against gay people now, because when you mandate speech, you have moved from, hey, we're seeking tolerant respect for our choices, just allow us to live as we see fit, to I have to celebrate the way that you are choosing to live. So if you're these Giants players, you come into your locker room, they give you a rainbow hat. You're like, that, what are we doing here? Most of the players, I would say, don't want to wear the rainbow hats. It's like the Seinfeld. Can we get the clip back in the day? Remember when Kramer wouldn't wear the ribbon? And the gay dudes, I think it was a gay pride march or something, and the gay dudes threatened him and threatened to beat him up if he wouldn't wear the ribbon. And he was like, I just don't want to wear the ribbon. If you're a Major League Baseball player and you're going out on the field, I can see why you might not want to wear a rainbow hat. And so what opportunities do you have? You either just suck it up, don't say anything, show up, which is what most of them do, and probably just root for June to be over so you can be done with the rainbow outfits, or you feel compelled to make it clear that you are not celebrating and endorsing gay lifestyle, and so you write a Bible verse on your hat. I don't understand how Major League Baseball's position can be, we're going to mandate that you wear these uniforms, and that is a form of speech, clearly. But if you disagree with the speech that we are mandating, we're going to punish you if you speak out against the mandated speech. I don't see, to me, if you're going to mandate that people have to wear rainbow uniforms, then you should also allow them to put a Bible verse on that says, hey, I disagree with this lifestyle choice. So I think Major League Baseball has created a mess here. My solution would be Pride Nights just need to go. And again, we may have a bunch of gay people who disagree with me. You can give us talkbacks. We'll hit some of those tomorrow. To me, it is not tolerant to mandate a form of speech. And if you disagree with it, say, we're going to punish you for doing so. And by the way, I think you can use this as an example writ large everywhere. A lot of you out there listening right now in 2020 suddenly had to put your pronouns in your email address. And a lot of you were saying, I'm a dude, I'm a chick. Like, why do I have to put what my pronouns are in an email in my sign-in? Some of you got emails from HR directors who were monitoring because people complained, oh, Joe in accounting, he hasn't put that he's a he, him. He's avoiding putting his pronouns in his email signature. Alice over in the accounting department, she won't put she, her. This is offensive to me. She's not acknowledging the importance of pronouns. I'm a they, them, and I need to be acknowledged. Why? Why does your lifestyle choice have to be acknowledged and celebrated by someone else when they are at work? Again, I think J.D. Vance saying Trump won, we're done with this, is a good take. But my take would actually be that mandating speech never helps increase support for the speech that you are trying to encourage more people to support. In fact, it actually starts to go in the opposite direction. And so I think all of that is a significant aspect, and this story is going to be one worthy of following. Okay, we're going to take some of your calls. I'm sure we're going to be deluged with responses on this. This is going on right now in San Francisco. I would also argue, what's more courageous in San Francisco, wearing a rainbow hat or putting a Bible verse on your hat? I would suggest the Bible verse is actually the more courageous thing to do, in terms of you're going to be criticized far more for the Bible verse on a hat than you are for the rainbow hat. In San Francisco in particular, the location here matters. Not every team does these Pride Nights. I would submit to you all 30 Major League Baseball teams should do away with it. All 32 NFL teams, NBA teams. I think the whole Pride world, frankly, has been so forced onto us that it now is hugely counterproductive in terms of actually adding allies to your side. But we're going to get a ton of talkbacks. I'll play some of these tomorrow. 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

0: Welcome back, Clay and Buck. I should mention Attorney General James Uthmeyer on this MLB story has tweeted, do you practice religious discrimination in Florida at MLB? You'll be hearing from my office soon. Again, I think this whole gay pride thing and coming after guys who put Bible verses on their jerseys is going to turn into a big story. And a ton of you, according to producer Allie, flooding us with comments. We will talk about this maybe in more detail tomorrow. But I wanted to have some fun to close up shop here. We've got a ton of different talkbacks. And so let me get to many of these. Carolyn in Kentucky, Talk Radio 98.3 1510 WLAC. She has this to say.
1: Hey, Clay. This is Carolyn in Kentucky. They're just hating on the first African-American trillionaire. That's racist.
0: Very funny. Elon Musk, born in South Africa. He is, by definition, an African-American. It is quite racist to be hating on the first African-American trillionaire. Very, very funny. Let's see. JP from Lebanon, Ohio. He got, you might have heard, I thought I was going to choke to death. I had a bad drink. Usually if Buck's on, I can be like, hey, talk for a second. You all know that one of my great fears is choking to death. JP.
2: Now, Clay, I know you're terrified of choking at home. You're not choking at home right now, are you? Do you need me to call somebody?
0: Imagine if I died live on the air because I took a bad bite. I mean, that would certainly be an irony. Yeah, I have a home studio. I'm just choking to death in front of millions of people while I'm trying to do the show. Let's see. We have the Seinfeld clip. If you remember back in the day, Seinfeld didn't want to wear, Kramer did not want to wear the AIDS ribbon, and the gay community was not happy. That's basically what's going on right now with the Pride hats. This is Cut 38.
3: Cosmo Kramer.
4: Okay, you're checked in.
3: Yeah, thank you.
4: Here's your AIDS ribbon.
3: No, thanks.
4: You don't want to wear an AIDS ribbon?
3: No.
4: But you have to wear an AIDS ribbon.
3: I have to?
4: Yes.
3: Yeah, see, that's why I don't want to.
4: But everyone wears the ribbon. You must wear the ribbon.
3: You are? You're a ribbon bully.
4: Hey! Hey, you! Come back here! Come back here and put this on!
3: Hey, where's your ribbon? Oh, I don't wear the ribbon.
5: You don't wear the ribbon? Aren't you against AIDS?
3: Yeah, I'm against AIDS. I mean, I'm walking, aren't I? Just don't wear the ribbon.
6: Who do you think you are?
3: Put the ribbon on.
5: Hey, Cedric, Bob, this guy won't wear a ribbon.
7: Who? Who doesn't want to wear the ribbon?
0: So, I mean, again, that's the 90s when we're playing for laughs, the idea that someone might not want to wear a mandated speech. And now it's basically the reality here. And by the way, producer Allie tells me that we are inundated. We're going to have a lot of good discussion about this tomorrow because I don't think this story is going to go away. Couple of other things that I thought were great. I've been talking about how many foreigners are in America right now for the World Cup. I encourage you to be watching these World Cup games, and they love America, and there's so much awesome content that is coming out from them. Europeans, Latin Americans, Asians, Africans, they're going to Buc-ee's, they're going to Costco, they're going to Walmart, and just talking about how unbelievable so much of the wealth in America is, how incredible our shopping opportunities are. Here is a local Fox interview in Texas as the Japanese team, I believe this is the Dallas area where the Japanese team is playing, I think in the Dallas Cowboys Stadium. There's an interview with a Japanese World Cup fan who's not necessarily

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8: The deal between the U.S. and Iran is set for an official signing ceremony on Friday. Vice President J.D. Vance told NBC News the details related to the deal will not be released until after the ceremony, when the next phase of negotiations begin. Elsewhere, when speaking at the G7 summit in France, President Trump expressed frustration towards Israel's handling of their conflict with Hezbollah. Iran's foreign minister said if Israeli forces remain in Lebanon, that would result in a violation of the U.S.-Iran deal. Primaries are being held in Georgia, Alabama, Oklahoma, and Washington, D.C. President Trump's political muscle is being tested, including in Georgia's Senate race, where he gave a last-minute endorsement to GOP Congressman Mike Collins over former football coach Derek Dooley in their primary runoff. In Alabama's Republican Senate primary runoff, Trump-backed Congressman Barry Moore faces former Navy SEAL Jared Hudson. In Washington, D.C., primaries are being held for mayor and a new non-voting delegate to Congress. The National Hurricane Center has started to issue advisories on a disturbance that, when it forms, will become the first named storm of the Atlantic hurricane season. That's expected to happen later today or tomorrow in the Gulf. The latest models show it along the Texas coastline, moving inland near the border with Louisiana. Sean Diddy Combs' time behind bars is getting shorter again, Lisa Salvati reports.
9: The Federal Bureau of Prisons reports the rap star's release date from federal custody in New Jersey is now February 23rd, 2028. This is the third time it's been changed. It went from June 4th of 28 to April 25th and April 15th. The Bureau of Prisons hasn't given a reason for moving it up again. The 56-year-old music mogul is participating in a drug abuse rehab program at FCI Fort Dix after his conviction last summer on prostitution charges, while his lawyers appeal that conviction.

0: President Trump's White House ballroom project cost is rising. The Washington Post reports documents from the project's contractor show the ballroom is projected to cost $600 million. The records show half of that is expected to come from taxpayer money. I'm Chris Caraggio.
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2: All right, thank you, Scott Shannon. Thanks to all of you for being with us. Write down our toll-free telephone number. You want to be a part of the program. It's 800-941-SEAN if you want to join us. You know, a part of me is very grateful and appreciative. And a part of me is a little bit shocked because I've always struggled at different times with laryngitis because of just the magnitude of talking I do on the air. And yesterday was a particularly busy day. It was a travel day also. And that makes it extra hard. But especially when I used to do speeches and go on the road and book signings and freedom concerts and all this stuff. Almost every time when you do radio, TV, speeches, and book signing, I would lose my voice. And the usual course of action is to take something like prednisone, which is a horrible medicine, the worst ever, that flushes your face, makes you bloated, hungry, irritable, and, you know, ravenous for any food you can put in your stomach. It's just annoying. So I was trying to avoid it. And anyone that listened to the radio show yesterday, I mean, the first thing my staff said to me was, "You sound like crap." That was the first words out of their mouth.
3: No. We just asked if you were okay.
2: No, you did.
3: We said, "Are you okay? We care about you."
2: No, you said I sound like crap. Just don't lie about it. Just be honest.
3: Your voice made us concerned. Okay.
2: But I've had it many times. So. Last night's schedule was just odd because I did the radio show and then I did a podcast with JD. The podcast ends up going long and we finish about 9:05. I mean, I'm able to get through it about the same way as I was able to do the radio show yesterday. And I get through it and go to the bathroom and then I come out. And then like sometimes when you have laryngitis, I have to open my voice up. It may make no sense to anybody. And like before a radio show, I will do exercises with my, you know, usually I'll just give out the phone 800-941. In other words, push it, open it. And when between the 5-minute interim between the time I finished the podcast and the time I actually got on the air, it closed completely and it didn't open until I started really talking and interviewing the vice president. Now, my staff will also tell you, Ethan, how reluctant am I to ever take a day off, whether I'm sick or not sick?
3: Oh,
2: I don't want to take off.
3: Never. Even when you plan to have off, I would say above 50% of the time, we end up coming back.
2: Well, news will drive me back because I don't want to not do my job. I can't help it. It's the way I'm wired. I think it's a good thing. I don't think it's a bad thing. And so anyway, I was doing my level best to plow through. It took me, about 2 minutes to actually get my voice open on air, but to have to experience that humility, it was a little embarrassing, to be honest. But people wrote and said nice things and, oh, I hope he's okay and so on and so forth. It was just laryngitis. That's it. Voice closed for a minute. Didn't have time to exercise it before I went on. And it really is that simple. The good news is I think I'm on now the back end of it. I think I sound a lot better today than I sounded yesterday, but you know, I'll let you be the ultimate person to determine it. Because I didn't have a problem with in the podcast. It's only in that 5-minute shutdown period and then readjusting and going on live TV. And usually adrenaline will open up anything. There's a reason you don't see TV or radio, TV people on air sneeze very often. Because adrenaline is a natural antihistamine. So you don't, if think about it, you don't really often see somebody on television. It's happened. I've never had it happen that I can think of. But you have adrenaline running through your system and with it all the dopamine and all that stuff. So anyway, long story short, I apologize to everybody. And I do appreciate the good words of, wishing me well, but I promise you there's nothing serious going on. This is just a typical Hannity laryngitis event. And I don't, I just, what am I supposed to do? I'm on live TV. I'm on live radio. It just is what it is. You're going to have moments like that occasionally in your career. I want to start first And we're going to play part of my interview with the vice president. Let me jump to that before I get to this terror threat, because I think this is where a lot of people's questions are. And I was saying this last night, and the vice president was communicating it to me as well. They have a memorandum of understanding that will lead into a series of discussions. Here is the backstory that maybe a lot of you don't know. When the president got sick and tired of the Iranians dragging their feet, and he hit them hard twice last week and said, I'm going to hit them harder tomorrow. And he said, I think I'll take Karg Island. It got everybody's attention. That was a wow moment for the Iranians. That this is what my sources are telling me. At that point, they had direct communication, which apparently JD says they'd never had, we've never had as a country in 47 years. And they were begging, no, we'll do the deal we agreed to. All right. So we get to that part. And the Iranians come to the table. They sign the memorandum of understanding. Some of the details are not worked out, etc. And then we have, you know, a lot of people, this is a disaster. It's not a disaster, because at any moment that they, first of, and a lot of myths have to be debunked here. And this is why I wanted the interview with the vice president. That's why I was not going to miss it come hell or high water. I mean, there is, you know, one thing that stood out, all of these reports that the United States signed off on $300 billion in Qatari money. You know, one of the first questions I asked JD about it, and he said it's absolutely not true. Not one bit of that story is true. He said, now, if they start, they don't get paid one American taxpayer dollar ever in this entire deal. Any monies they get will be based on the very specific promises that they are claiming that they will keep, including not diluting the nuclear dust, but handing it over. We got that rectified last night. Doesn't mean any of this will happen. It just means this is what was put on the table. This is what they're agreeing to talk about. This is, you know, the president had to put a truth out last night that Iran has agreed to never have nuclear weapons, his number one priority. And also the story that the U.S. is paying Iran $300 billion is fake news put out by Democrats and President DJT. Now, the vice president was clear that there was no wink and nod, no seal of approval for Qatar to enter into investments with them. He said that would be another carrot down the road based on their performance. He kept going back to that over and over again. So you get the typical fake reports and people saying this. So I wanted an opportunity to clear all this up. The vice president did not hold back at all. He, you know, I did ask what's different, what has changed. I'll get to some of his answers on that. They will release the memorandum of understanding. He believes the president wants to wait until the formal ceremony is the formal deal is signed in Geneva, which is scheduled for Friday. They brought up the issue of totally, completely dismantling their ability to enrich uranium and dismantle all of their capability to build out any nuclear weapon. That he said that is the biggest part of the deal. And specifically in the beginning, behind the scenes negotiations, that's a part of it. Their ballistic missile range has got to be pulled back. Right now they have ballistic missiles. We didn't know before Epic Fury that they could hit London and they can hit Paris. They have to stop supporting terror groups. The vice president does acknowledge that if Israel is hit, they will respond, just as the U.S. would. He confirmed that U.S. inspectors will be there on the ground when this dust is ultimately removed, which I think is critical. I never liked the idea of entombing it, although it is an option. I don't like it being in the country of Iran, because if any of that material is ever recovered, then I would argue you probably, you know, increase the odds of a potential dirty bomb down the road. Not one penny from U.S. taxpayers. And that is, I think, very, very clear. He went through all of the differences. Obama's trying to claim, oh, it's no different than my deal. Oh, it's very different than your deal. You just gave him $1.7 billion of taxpayer money in cargo planes and cash and other currency. And you didn't even, that deal was never even certified by anybody. And then 10 years later, they have the right to enrich. It was the dumbest deal ever made by anybody. And so there's no comparison to that in any way, shape, manner, or form. And then I asked them specifically, why would we trust them based on their history? Which is a good, fair question. And I think that the way the administration is looking at it is just summed up in what Donald Trump is saying while he's at the G7. And he said, if they don't do it, he's saying all hell will rain down on Iran if they're caught cheating or don't fulfill their obligations. So in other words, at any point, the president can pick up right where we left off. They have no ability to build back their missile defense systems. They have no air defense systems. They have no Navy, all of that stuff that we've talked a long time about. But the Obama administration never had a direct line. That was one thing I did not know. 47 years, they'd never had direct connections with the people at the highest levels of government. He went into some specifics, and the specifics were that even the more radical forces and the more hardliners in the regime and the more political side are part of the negotiation. So they're not talking to two separate parties about this. And the deal has already been initialed, the memorandum of understanding. Again, we'll get that probably Friday. On the issue of verification, the vice president said all these things come along with benefits if Iran delivers, and nothing if Iran doesn't deliver. They will not get an American penny. What they will get is we have a lot of their money that we have frozen up for them, and it's kind of like hiring a contractor. Okay, they lay the concrete, you pay for the concrete. They start framing out the house, you pay for the framing. They start putting up a roof, you start paying for the roof. You pay a piecemeal based on performance. That's what they have in front of them. And, of course, the ultimate option is the president just goes back to where we were. And look at the price of oil now. It's gone down precipitously, dramatically. On the verification process, some people wanted more specifics from the vice president, I noticed on social media, but the important thing to understand is the agreement is built on a two-step verification process. Now, let's just say, and by the way, other questions came up as well. The vice president says the president is concerned about, doesn't want forever wars, doesn't want boots on the ground. So they're not using that as an option. They recognize that Israel, if they're going to be fired upon, that they have the right to fire back. That came up in the interview last night. And so we're going to wait and see on the involvement of the U.S. to destroy the 60% enriched uranium. They are prepared to work with other countries and the IAEA, but American boots on the ground and destroy, their words, destroy the enriched stockpiles, whether we just watch it happen or we do it ourselves and play a more active role. That, to me, is critical to the long-term prospects of peace and prosperity in the region. Now, if it doesn't happen, Trump, all hell will rain down on them. He signals he could send details of this deal to Congress today. And so he's being very upfront that he understands this deal is now in motion with his options as open as they've ever been. And the president did talk about the Iranian people, too. All right, we'll get to that. Also, I've got to spend a lot of time here. We have three suspects now have been publicly identified as part of this terror attack, this plot to attack the White House during UFC 250 over the weekend. So we'll get to that also. Want to remind you, too, if you ever have a problem with the IRS, don't ever think about dealing with them on your own. 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
2: You know, so the bottom line for me, by the way, crude oil now in the 70s, 77, it was at a high of 126. The FBI first learned of a terrorist threat against the White House on June 10th. They work with their partners to secure probable cause for an arrest, in this case, in Bill Cunningham, Cincinnati, where one suspect was taken into custody. Court documents identified the person as a 19-year-old. Now, two others identified as well were arrested in California, alleged to be involved in this plot. They appeared in court earlier today in Riverside. Other suspects arrested in Missouri, Nebraska, multiple sources telling Fox News that those in custody are American citizens and a foreign nexus is not involved. This is early reports, FoxNews.com. And according to a criminal complaint, Proper allegedly spent $3,000 of his graduation money to purchase a lot of ammunition, guns, extra magazines. I'm telling you, one of the most underreported stories, and we have done the most on it of any show that I know, is how successful this FBI has been under Kash Patel and previously with Dan Bongino, by the way, who will join us on TV tonight. I have more on the other side.
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1: All right, 25 now till the top of the hour, 800-941-SEAN if you want to be a part of the program. Listen, this great country of ours, the greatest God ever gave man, does not stand for 250 years as a beacon of hope without the brave men and women willing to put their lives on the line to defend it. 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All right, let me get to this plot. In 4 years as president, Joe Biden got 4 people on the FBI's 10 most wanted list. In 4 years as president, beyond the big lie about his cognitive decline, the biggest lie is the border's closed, the border's secure. They let in known terrorists and murderers and rapists and child molesters and cartel members and gang members. You know, we have people from over 200 countries, but no, it's not happening. What you see with your own eyes is not happening. And it's frustrating because it is the single biggest, most preventable national security threat in the history of this country. And we will deal with this probably for decades to come. Now, it doesn't seem as of now, according to the FBI, to have played a role in what they were able to foil this weekend. And that is a plot to attack Sunday's White House Freedom 250 UFC event. Quote, the goal was to target capitalist elites, billionaires, or politicians who received donations from the American-Israeli Public Affairs Committee, AIPAC. I don't know how they might have had a list of who the attendees would be or assumed who they would be. I have no idea what this is about anyway. But more evidence of this virulent anti-Semitism and rise of anti-Semitism. You know, we see it in the halls of Congress. We hear it on the airwaves. We see it on college campuses. It's growing worldwide. And this is also in indoctrination efforts by geopolitical foes to foment this, especially in young people online. And they're spending hundreds of millions of dollars. So some of it's not real, but there is too much that is real, which really scares me. At some point, I asked the vice president last night, well, if somebody, you know, if you extrapolate out our population versus Israel's and somebody killed 40,000 Americans in a day, what do you think America would do? And he said, destroy them. So anyway, 5 people in custody as of today. Investigators have identified 23 people as part of a potential network of plotters. Why doesn't Kash Patel, the FBI director, Dan Bongino, who was there as deputy director for a year, they got 8 out of 10 in just a little over a year of the FBI's 10 most wanted, 8 out of 10 of them. They have reduced murder, violent crime all across this country. Wherever there is cooperation, like in D.C., Muriel Bowser, Democratic mayor, you know, allowing policing in her city has resulted in dramatic 60-70% reductions in major crimes in that city. You know, the same thing in Memphis, Tennessee. They invited in the help. They're doing it to other cities. This defund, dismantle, no bail law, reimagine the police madness. Well, that's kind of what you were watching after the Knicks won or the Knicks lost a basketball game in Mamdani's New York City. Anyway, so five people in custody now, 23 people part of the plot. The plan involved using these explosive-laden drones to hit buildings near the event, force a mass evacuation, steer crowds towards a pre-staged sniper team, and then a second wave allegedly planned to storm the White House gate, according to officials. And the FBI first learned of the threat June 10th, worked with partners. They secured probable cause for an arrest in Cincinnati. One suspect taken into custody, others taken in as well, and some arrested in Missouri, Nebraska. Secret Service said they worked closely with the FBI during the investigation. Investigators later uncovered these signal chats in which multiple people allegedly discussed attacking the UFC event. An initial review of this guy's iPhone identified 23 signal users discussing pre-operational activity. And, you know, this could have been an unmitigated disaster. This is what, how is it that we would ever allow over 12 million that we know of, an unknown number of gotaways from over 200 countries with terror ties into our country? How is it that you have massive crime reductions when you actually allow law enforcement to do their job? I mean, this is what Cash Patel is dedicated to. And for whatever reason, and I can't really put my finger on why, the people want to criticize Cash Patel constantly for nothing. It's like, I don't know, it's like a sport for the liberal media. You know, you would think they want to be safe and secure. Who doesn't want law and order and safety and security? So anyway, disrupting this, thank God. We'll see. We'll get to the bottom of it. We'll have an update on this tonight. Dan Bongino is actually going to join us to talk about it. By the way, the president has warned he won't support extending FISA unless the Save America Voter ID Act is part of that deal. We've been following that very, very closely. Katie Britt, Senator Alabama, says Republicans are prepared for their third budget reconciliation package if Democrats block funds. And this third reconciliation package to bolster military funding, which, you know, we've got to pay attention because the next generation of weaponry is, it's literally unfolding before our eyes. You can see it with Ukraine and Russia. You know, the use of drone warfare, even robots on the battlefield, it's crazy. You can see it in the Middle East. I mean, I remember when Reagan was mocked for suggesting strategic defense, even walking away from a summit with Gorbachev over the idea of strategic defense. The Soviets then did not want us to have it. And Reagan said that's a non-starter, walked away, still got a deal. And yeah, that wall eventually came tumbling down. And Mr. Gorbachev teared down that wall. His own speechwriters wanted to take it out, and he kept putting it back in personally. So interesting bit of history on so many fronts. All right, now on to some other news. I just want to point out on the economy. Now, at the highest point with this Iranian conflict, a barrel of oil was $126. Now it's 77 today. Johnson & Johnson announced a $55 billion expansion in the U.S. Credits Trump business policies. Johnson & Johnson betting big on America, crediting the president's policies, top talent, strong investment for inspiring $55 billion in U.S. investment push. We have the best talent. We have the best investment environment. And very importantly, we have the tax policy enacted this administration. We have trillions of dollars now online, jobs that Obama said were never coming back in semiconductor chip manufacturing, pharmaceutical manufacturing, automobile manufacturing is coming back because the president took a stand to all these countries ripping us off and said, you're not going to rip us off anymore. But oil prices now plunging to the lowest levels since early March, after the president signed this deal, and even lower than yesterday. There's an article from yesterday, now down again today. And it just shows when you have a businessman, if we get any of the president thinks it's as high as 18 trillion, let's say it's 5, 7, 8, 10 trillion. I don't know what it is in committed manufacturing investments online. The president in his one big, beautiful bill 100% depreciation of investment money first year. What does that mean? That if you're going to build out a manufacturing plant, you get to deduct the full cost of that build out in year one while creating high paying career jobs in the construction industry. And it gets your product to market online much faster. The Justice Department says groups protesting ICE in Minneapolis. Look at this. Newsweek is reporting. Not exactly conservative. The DOJ charged multiple people in Minnesota alleging they are from two Antifa groups in connection with resistance to ICE. U.S. Immigration, Customs Enforcement, and Border Patrol swept into Minneapolis, St. Paul during the winter as part of a large-scale effort and enforcement operation that sparked resistance. The U.S. attorney went on to show social media posts from defendants from earlier this year, which he said showed their connection to Antifa. Remember, we brought this up and we were excoriated. There were reports of it, couldn't confirm it. Now we're confirming it. Mark Wade Mullen, Homeland Security Secretary, telling reporters that Trump has located at least 146,000 unaccompanied minors. These minors were lost during the Biden years. How do you lose 146,000 children? The new poll shows Democrats' war on ICE has backfired. Support for mass deportations among Democratic voters has actually increased. A poll came out today. They always say it's a shock poll. I don't know why they always say a shock poll. We have a shock poll out today. It shows Republicans are performing much better in the lead up to the midterms. Now, I'm not taking anything to the bank. I'm not taking one poll to the bank. I'm just asking all of you to understand the importance of this moment and what happens to our country if Democrats get back in power. Anyway, The Economist, YouGov, indicates Republicans closing the gaps with the Democrats, but there have been now numerous polls showing that. It means nothing. Only one poll matters, Election Day. This is the gift, though, that keeps on giving. You have one House Democrat and his Democratic primary opponent both say they're not rooting for the U.S. to win the World Cup. You got to be kidding me. The party of Nazi tattooed Plattner. We have news on him today. The party of six gender Teller Rico. God is non-binary. No problem. Men playing women's sports. De Niro, as we played yesterday, explaining he can't love America at a UFC counter event in New York City where that weird singing took place. You know, there's a funny cartoon. I think Sweet Baby James gave it to me. Resist what exactly? Lower prices, safer jobs, secure borders, cheaper medicine, strong market, and less government fraud. Yeah, I guess I hate all of that. Crazy James Carville suggesting Donald Trump, the specific holiday he will resign by in 2026. Hakeem Jeffrey got caught off guard in an interview when he accused Trump of exacerbating skyrocketing. What is he going to say now? Price of a barrel of oil is trading at $77. Any criticism? Is the world better and safer without a nuclear armed Iran? Hillary Clinton taking jabs at the White House. Hillary, if I was her, I'd be pretty quiet. There's too many rumors out there. I'm having too many people whisper in my ear that those old servers may be in existence and may make the light of day, maybe sooner than later. But I don't know for sure. A member of the Southern Poverty Law Center now stands accused today. New York Post. Move over, Graham Plattner. Looks like we have found another progressive Democrat. Headline, Southern Poverty Law Center boss funneled $1.2 million to her lover in a neo-Nazi group. I mean, you just remember Charlottesville? Do you remember the closing arguments in 24? Trump, Nazi, fascist, racist. Plattner said there's not going to be any more controversy. There is. Apparently an online trail of Graham Plattner, the guy who calls people in Maine dumb and racist and stupid, Mr. Nazi tattoo, said there was not going to be any more posts, any more controversies. No, apparently this new one mocking a teenage suicide has surfaced. I mean, you can't make this up. Anyway, more scrutiny and again, another posting on Reddit after a report surfaced that attributed his old username, including one appearing to mock a girl's suicide. Where is your heart and your soul and your conscience? Tell me one Democrat. If you're a Democrat that would vote for this, I think I need to talk to you. Because there's something really wrong with you. But the party of Tellerico, El Sayed, Mamdani, Grandpa Bernie, Pocahontas, the squad, AOC, and no mainstream Democrat will take them on. FBI raided the headquarters of a, quote, Soros-backed voter group as part of an election fraud probe. We're watching this story from FoxNews.com. Federal investigators raided this place. And the headquarters of Ohio's Organizing Collaborative on June 11th deployed across the state and questioning members of the organization. Subpoenas being issued. If we ever get to the bottom of everything that these Democrats have ever done, I think it would shock the conscience and soul of a nation. I really do. They just have no compunctions about anything that would ever, you know, maintain their power and help them stay in power at all costs. All right, 800-941-SHAWN, our number if you want to be a part of the program. Listen, everyone needs a personal safety security strategy. Now, there are instances, there's only one option if someone wants to kill you and kill your family, and that is the lethal option. But we have new effective technology that is non-lethal and effective, and the FBI says in the last year they have statistics, 2022, that's less than 0.01% of altercations that require the lethal. That's why I have both options. That's why I have the technology of BYRNA. 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
9: Voters are casting ballots in primary races in three states and the District of Columbia today. In Georgia's Senate race, President Trump gave a last-minute endorsement to GOP Congressman Mike Collins over former football coach Derek Dooley in their primary runoff. The official signing ceremony for the deal reached with Iran is set for Friday. Vice President J.D. Vance told NBC News that details related to the deal won't be released until then. Iran's foreign minister says if Israeli forces remain in Lebanon, that would result in a violation of the upcoming U.S.-Iran deal. FBI Director Kash Patel says five people have been arrested for discussing plans to attack Sunday's UFC event at the White House. Two of the arrested are from California. One is from Ohio. All of them are facing federal criminal charges. The FBI and Secret Service reportedly uncovered the plans in messages between the suspects. Investigators are looking into the deadly crash of a B-52 bomber at Edwards Air Force Base in California yesterday. Base officials say eight people, including crew members and government contractors, were killed when the aircraft went down shortly after takeoff on a routine test mission. The victims' names were being withheld until 24 hours after their families were notified under Pentagon policy. Four World Cup games are on tap today across the U.S. France and Senegal are playing currently in New Jersey. Later, Iraq and Norway will clash in Foxborough. Tonight, Algeria will face off against Argentina in Kansas City. The action will be capped off by Austria facing Jordan in Santa Clara. The first trailer has been released for Shrek 5. Matt Mattinson has more.
10: The footage shows Shrek, Donkey, Fiona, and the family on another adventure in a new city. 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
10: The cast includes Mike Myers, Eddie Murphy, Cameron Diaz, Zendaya, Marcelo Hernandez, and Skylar Gisondo. Shrek 5 hits theaters on June 30th, 2027.
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1: 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It's 800-941. Sean, if you want to be a part of the program. All right, so last night I got to spend time with the vice president of our country, of the United States, J.D. Vance. And J.D. has been trying to explain what this deal is with Iran. And for a lot of people, there are a lot of questions, and that's fair. And the best part is he answered every unanswered question. Not every question is answered yet, because we're at the, you know, this is not the deal points, but they're saying in principle that they've agreed to it. There's been so much BS out there about what is not in the deal that the vice president got to clarify, not true, not true, not true. So it kind of became point by point. Now, if you listen to this radio show yesterday, as I mentioned earlier, I had laryngitis. I did the podcast. It's 5 minutes till 9. I'm live with him on air at 9 o'clock. Wrap up the podcast. Ran to, you know, the bathroom. Run out to the studio. And my throat froze at the beginning of the show. So I was struggling all day yesterday. And then people, he's stroking out. No, I've had laryngitis my entire career. If anyone's listened to the show any length of time. But it's just part of this business. When I'm on air so many hours, it's going to happen. Anyway, so please, you know, forgive me for that part. I even said it on the show, and then still people didn't listen. But anyway, part one, my interview with Vice President J.D. Vance.
2: Mr. Vice President, how are you?
3: Good to see you, Sean.
2: Good to see you. I don't get to see you in person a lot.
3: Yeah, it's good to see you.
2: Okay, so you start off this life in Appalachia and very tough upbringing, very poor upbringing, difficult times, abuse at home, your mom struggled with addiction, you have a devout grandmother. Now you're the vice president, you're 41 years old, and now you're negotiating what might be the path to peace in the Middle East for the first time in however many thousands of years. Not a bad life.
3: Not a bad life at all, man. Only in America. And I think that if you have a life like I've led, you have to have incredible gratitude to the country. And the best way to show that gratitude is just to try to do as good of a job as humanly possible. That's what I write about in the book fundamentally, is this sense that, you know, my life has been so charmed. In some ways, things have been a struggle. But in a lot of ways, man, I've just been so blessed. And there's this sense that God was always looking out for me, even when I strayed from the path, even when I called myself an atheist. That faith that my grandmother had sort of imbued me with was always there in the background. And of course, it's an important part of the way that I go about my duties today, but it's just an important part of who I am. It fundamentally illuminates everything else about me. And hopefully people will pick up the book and learn a little bit about me and learn a little bit about my faith journey, and maybe it'll be useful to them.
2: Well, we'll get into that in more detail. All right, so let's talk about the Iranian deal.
3: Sure.
2: What frustrates me about the Iranians, Donald Trump says A, and somebody will come out, some aspect of that government, and contradict what the president said.
3: Yeah.
2: And they came out with, quote, a memorandum of understanding, which is what was signed, official signing on Friday in Geneva. And it contradicted a lot of what the president said. Any of that true?
3: No, it's not. So I've seen a lot of misinformation out there. I've seen $24 billion going from the United States to Iran. That number is totally false, totally made up. Fundamentally, what this thing does, Sean, as you're going to appreciate, is number one, the Straits of Hormuz were open immediately. You already see oil prices coming down substantially, and I think they're only going to come down even further. Number two, it ensures that Iran will never have a nuclear weapon. And number three, it does go and say, look, if the Iranians are willing to change their ways, if they're willing to behave like a normal country, stop trying to build a nuclear weapon, stop trying to fund terrorism all over the Middle East, then we are willing to actually fundamentally transform our relationship with them. That's what the president has offered. Now, of course, we would need to verify that. We would need to see real progress and real action,
2: not just
3: words.
2: They know that's part of the deal?
3: Absolutely. It's written right there in the agreement, Sean. And here's the thing. Yes, you're right. Sometimes when, you know, information about this deal will leak out. You'll have somebody on a propaganda channel in that country, in Iran, who will say something that isn't true. I think it's sort of expected. It frustrates me too, but it's expected that some Yahoo is going to say something about the deal that is untrue. What really bothers me and frustrates me and is unexpected when the American media literally picks up talking points and propaganda from the IRGC that has no support in the text of the agreement that we've actually negotiated and no basis in reality. This is good for the American people. The Iranians don't get a dime unless they behave and change their behavior. Right. And this means that Iran will never have a nuclear weapon, Sean. That's why we did this.
2: You say they don't get a dime. Do they ever get an American dime, a taxpayer dollar?
3: No. So number one, first of all, they never get a dime of American taxpayer money, ever. Full stop. Not even close. Okay. What we have said is there's a lot of economic benefit in the United States relieving a lot of sanctions and welcoming them back into the world economy. There's a lot of benefit there. Not American money, but there's a lot of economic prosperity that can flow from that. What the president said to them is, we want you to be a successful country. But for you to be a successful country, you've got to give up on this threat. You've got to give up on this desire to have a nuclear weapon. And if you do that, the United States is willing to have a much better relationship.
2: All right, let me go to this. The number one report that I've been reading leading up to this interview tonight is that the Qataris are giving them $300 billion with the sign, seal, and approval of the U.S. The president did put out a truth, denying all of it. Iran has agreed to never have a nuclear weapon, and the story that the U.S. is paying Iran $300 million is fake news. We are not giving them an American dollar, number one, true, and number two, did the U.S. ever sign off on the Qataris paying them that money?
3: No, we've not. The agreement says they are not getting a single dime of American money. That's just not what this is. What the agreement does say, Sean, is again, if the Iranians behave and if there are sanctions relief and if the Iranians are integrated into the world economy, we would invite other countries, not us, but other countries to invest in their country. That's fine, but only if they comply with the terms of the agreement. Really, we have an option here, right? The president of the United States has given us optionality, which is great for the American people. Step back for a second. Their conventional military is destroyed. Their nuclear weapons program is destroyed. The Strait of Hormuz is now open. Now we have two pathways.
2: Is it open toll free?
3: It is open toll free, and that's very explicit in the agreement. But now we have two pathways we can go down. Pathway number one is the Iranian economy continues to be strangled. We don't want that. That's not our desire. But in order for them to get pathway two, which is reintegration into the world economy, they have to behave like a normal country. It's a very simple principle, actually. And what's different about this than previous iterations of the Iranian government, previous negotiations, is one, the president's negotiating from a position of strength. But number two, we're actually talking directly to them. And I can't tell you, Sean, if 5 years down the road they're going to honor that commitment, because I can't predict the future. What I can tell you is if they don't honor their commitments, they don't get a dime from anybody, the United States, ever, but a dime from anybody else either.
2: The president has told me many times, he said, I can go back to bombing and obliterate them in 5 minutes at any point I want. How important was it, the two attacks that took place last week, one after an Apache helicopter of ours was hit?
3: Well, what it did, Sean, is it showed that we were serious, that there really are two options here. There's the military option, there's the diplomatic option, and if they were not going to choose the diplomatic option, then the president still had military options to use. But it's not just that, Sean. One of the things the American media has totally underreported is you talk about the Strait of Hormuz. The Iranians try to close off the strait to try to choke off the world energy economy. The American media has totally underreported the fact that over the past 3 weeks, we've gotten more oil out of the Strait of Hormuz under the supervision of United States Central Command than we had the first 3 months of this operation. What does that mean? That means the Iranians' leverage was reducing by the day. That means that our position was growing stronger by the day. And I think that's why we've cut what is fundamentally a good deal for the American people, assuming the Iranians follow through. And if they don't follow through, There's no skin off our back. Nothing changes from where we are right now.
2: A lot of people are questioning, why not release the memorandum of understanding? You said it will happen this week.
3: Correct. So there are some diplomatic protocols, Sean. There are some sequencing that the Pakistanis have been involved in this. The Qataris have been involved in this. And what the president has said is the agreement will come out on Friday. He may decide to release the agreement sooner than that. But we have this formal ceremony on Friday, and that's when the president right now wants to release the memorandum.
2: Let me get to this, because this is the most important thing. And the president has been most consistent on this point, and that is they cannot and will never have a nuclear weapon.
3: Correct.
2: How will we be able to verify that? Will we have American inspectors on the ground? What happens to the nuclear dust? Will it be degraded or will it be removed? Will we be a party to that? Like, will it reflect what we did in Libya years ago?
3: So what we're going to do, Sean, is destroy the highly enriched material, the nuclear dust, as we call it. And, you know, we're going to do it with the Iranians. That's what the president has said. He wants us to work with the Iranians, with the international organizations, to destroy that stockpile of enriched material, because that does set them back a little bit further. We've already fundamentally destroyed their program, but that does set them back a little bit further, and that's important, of course, to the United States.
2: And they're agreeing never to enrich.
3: They're agreeing right now to eliminate the enriched stockpile, and if they don't get to a point where they agree to stop enriching, then they don't get the other benefits of the bargain. And that's the way this is set up, is a lot of the technical details we're going to figure out over the next month, over the next 2 months, but the basic structure is they can get a lot if they comply with the United States demands. They don't get anything if they don't comply with anything.
1: All right, we'll come back more with J.D. Vance on the other side. I want to remind you, from America's Revolutionary War to Israel's current fight for survival, which has been a forever state for them, all good countries, countries with moral clarity, have faced moments that test their courage. Thank God freedom endures. Thank God, you know, we have presidents like President Trump and prime ministers like Bibi and, you know, presidents like President Reagan. He said in 1985, Reagan did, that in our talks, we paid special attention to two issues, our commitment to Israel's security and well-being, and our shared desire to move forward together towards a just and lasting peace between Israel and all of its Arab neighbors. I mean, that actually may be a possibility if this thing goes through. If it doesn't, Trump will stop bombing again. Anyway, now being the 250th anniversary that we're celebrating in this country, our friends at the International Fellowship of Christians and Jews, as they have had to fight all of Iranian proxies, all of the people being targeted, densely populated areas, they have a massive humanitarian crisis. 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They have mobile medical clinics for the elderly, but they can't do it on their own. They're on the ground. They're there. They need your help. Whatever you can do to help support them, they want to say thank you. You know, donate as generously as possible. That money goes directly to humanitarian assistance. You can go to their website. They'll send you a USA Israel flag pin if you'd like. It's flagpinifcj.org. That's flagpinifcj.org today. And you are doing a lot of good. More with J.D. Vance on the other side.
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1: Right, part two, my interview last night, yes, with laryngitis, I apologize, and the Vice President, J.D. Vance.
2: Let's talk about any place, anywhere, anytime, U.S. inspectors. That's part of the deal?
3: Yeah, that's absolutely something that we are negotiating over, Sean. That's one of the final details that's going to be figured out here is if you go back to the original Obama JCPOA, there were a couple of big problems with it. Number one, by the way, is that the Gulf Arabs hated the Obama deal. Why? Because they thought that it empowered the Iranians to be a malign actor. It actually enriched the Iranians while they were misbehaving. This deal, the Gulf Arabs love, because they know that this is the kind of deal that can fundamentally transform the Middle East. Another problem with that deal is that the inspections regime was effectively non-existent. There was a little bit there, but it was basically non-existent. This goes back to our fundamental principle here, that if they show verifiable commitment, and that means a real inspections regime, then they can get the benefits of the bargain.
2: Obama took a shot and said, I don't think this deal is any better than the deal we had before. The JCPOA was dramatically different than what you were describing here tonight.
3: And I'd ask the president, the former president, I'd say, Obama, why in the world, if it's the same thing, why is it that the Gulf Arabs hated your deal and they love our deal? They are the ones who are in the region. They know what it means to enrich the worst terrorist regime in the world. And they also know what it means to turn over a new leaf and to go to a different future. So I think President Obama, he should acknowledge that the people who are closest to this, they love the Trump deal. They hate the Obama deal. And that's maybe the biggest endorsement of this plan.
2: Okay, so I just want to just bear down. They're going to hand over the nuclear dust. They're agreeing to no nuclear weapons. They're agreeing to inspections. They don't get one U.S. taxpayer dollar. And, okay, you really believe that a regime that I would argue could not be trusted, I refer to it as a death cult, that what brought them to this point? What changed? Is it they're now at their fourth tier of leadership? What do you think changed?
3: It's a combination. First of all, I don't believe anything, Sean. Yeah. This is very important.
2: That's
3: important. President has said, we have to verify. We're going to reward action. We're not going to reward words. But fundamentally what's changed is, number one, we're on the third or fourth generation of leadership. That is true. Number two, they've seen that the president is serious. They've seen that he's willing to exert that leverage and actually do what's necessary in order to force the Iranians to come to the table. And number three, Sean, this is important. It's underreported. Their economy has been in a free fall for a very long time. So you combine the president's leverage that he's put on them, you combine the new leadership, and you combine the fact that their economy is in shambles, and I think that they see there's a real opportunity here to turn over a new leaf so long as they do the right thing.
2: So on the verification process, once we get along, they're either going to go along with the commitments they made or what is next. And what do you say to the people like me that have been very skeptical of the regime?
3: Sure.
2: For all these years, number one state sponsor of terror, death to Israel, death to America. I'm skeptical. This is all true, Reagan talked about this in 85. He said there might be an opportunity for peace in that region, and it might be all of these countries finally getting along. And you even expressed hope that that might be a result of this.
3: Well, again, I'll tell you, the Gulf Coast countries under the president's leadership, they actually feel that that's possible. They don't believe anything either. They're not certain. They're not going to predict what the Iranians are going to do 5 years from now, but they see real opportunity. So we're going to walk down this pathway. We're going to see how serious the Iranians are. And Sean, you ask, what if they don't meet these obligations? What if they don't do what they promised they're going to do? Number one, they don't get any benefits of the bargain. And as the president would say, we have all the cards. Their economy will still be in very tough shape if they don't get the relief that they need to get in order to make progress.
1: All right, that was part two of my interview with the Vice President, J.D. Vance. When we come back, we'll hit the phones, 800-941-SHAWN, if you want to be a part of the program.

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1: All right, 25 now till the top of the hour, 800-941-SEAN, our number if you want to be a part of the program. Look, you want to start a business, you want to open the doors to your business, and then you find out, oh, I need all of these different insurances based on state law, local law, federal law, whatever law it happens to be. And unfortunately, that then becomes for many people an obstacle, a nightmare. 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It's time consuming. It's worse than dealing with the healthcare industry. If your company has 25 employees, or whether you are the owner, the CFO, HR manager, guess what? 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
1: All right, let's get to our busy phones. Travis in Pennsylvania. What's up, Travis? How are you, sir? Glad you called.
3: Hey, Sean, I just wanted to call in and say how much I enjoy your show and how much I appreciate you and Linda in the afternoon. I always listen to you on my way home, leaving work.
1: Well, we really appreciate it. What do you do for work?
3: I'm a plumber.
1: Let me tell you, you know, we're always talking about how AI might be involved in job displacement, et cetera. The thing is, you're always going to need a plumber. You're always going to need the AC guy. I can't tell you how many times in my life it's 2 or 3 in the morning. And if you need a plumber, I don't care what they're charging. You're asking that plumber to please get out of bed and come.
3: Yes, sir. You got it. Yep. And
1: well, God bless you. I encourage young people to think about the trades because I think that will be, it was an article. Mike Rowe highlighted it as well. The next generation of millionaires are going to be tradesmen.
3: Yeah, and I think it's pretty neat that you actually were in construction.
1: One of the best things I did in my life, ever. I know what real work is for 20-plus years of my life. Makes me appreciate and love even more the blessing of doing what I love to do every day.
3: Well, thank you for taking my call today. I've always wanted to talk to you on your program.
1: Well, thank you. What's on your mind?
3: So I just wanted to mention, the other day you were talking about Rush, and when I first started listening to 580, was back when I was probably about 16. I was actually driving a tractor in a field. I was plowing a field, and I loved tuning in every day, and I listened to Rush. And he was such an amazing man and such an inspiration to me.
1: I think he was an inspiration to all of us, and I always say we all owe him a debt of gratitude. Those are not words. I mean it. I said it while he was alive. I said it in his passing. I say it today. And any one of us that makes our living giving out our opinions, and anybody in the conservative ecosphere, if you will, of media, we owe him a debt of gratitude. It was not easy for him either the whole way. It was hard because he was, you know, forging a path for all of us. He didn't know he was forging that big a path, but he was.
3: Right. Yeah, no, he made a big impact on me. I know that. And I've been a faithful listener ever since he he started out where I started listening. So yeah, what an amazing person.
1: I will tell you this. We know what Rush is. You know, everyone, you talk about what is on your wish list or, you know, bucket list, as they call it. We know what Rush's bucket list was. Just to get well enough, quick enough, to come back to the airwaves and talk to all of you. That, to me, defined Rush. I mean, Rush talked about EIB1 and I had a cigar and all this stuff. But what he really wanted to do was be behind that microphone every single day. Because that's what he chose to do, knowing he had very little time left on this earth. That tells me everything I want to know about him.
3: Yes, sir. You're correct. Yes, you are, Sean.
1: All right, my friend. God bless you. Check in more often. We appreciate it. Let's say hi to John, Missouri. John, how are you? Glad you called, sir.
4: It's a great day in Missouri, Sean. A longtime listener, over 20 years. I appreciate you taking my call. But I'm calling in.
1: Yes, sir.
4: Talk a little bit about President Trump. That, you know, they never give the guy any credit. The left side out there. Gas down here is at $3.19 a gallon. It's dropped a dollar in the last 2 weeks.
1: And it's about to go lower looking at the price of a barrel of oil today. So I think things are working out pretty well for people as of now. There was a price to pay for this. But ask is, was it worth making sure Iran never gets a nuclear weapon? It is that clear cut a choice.
4: Absolutely, it's worth it. And, you know, it hasn't been this long. It's things only, 100 days here that this has went on. And it's a small price to pay to keep that out of their hands. And I look for the gas to go down, but you're not going to hear anything from the other media. I appreciate your stand and what you do for this country, because it's your voice that we all listen to, and I wish there was more of you, but there's not.
1: Listen, the only thing I will say to right-minded Americans and people that love this country and will celebrate, unlike Robert De Niro, the greatness of this country, and is, you know, Reagan reminded us, and I quote it often, is that freedom is one generation away from extinction. It can't become extinct on our watch. And every generation has a responsibility to protect, preserve, defend what we inherited and try and leave this world, this country, a little better off than when we inherited it. My dad was part of the greatest generation. And fought 4 years in the Pacific and grew up during the Depression and grew up poor. And I think of how hard his life is. It is, this is why, please, everybody take this midterm seriously. That's the only thing I'm asking from people. You know, in your heart, mind, and soul, commit that you are going to do everything in your power to vote and participate and know the consequences if these radicals ever get power again.
4: And you can't make this stuff up. The radicals, I can't believe this stuff. Even people that I've grown up with, I just can't believe they think this way.
1: And they do. I mean, I wish they didn't, but you know, it's never been this crazy, which I think puts us in uncharted waters. I really believe that. In terms of historically, midterms go against the party in power. Historically, not all the time. And I think this is a new paradigm unfolding before our eyes.
4: Yes, I agree.
1: All right, my friend. God bless you. John, appreciate you. God bless the people of Missouri. Listen, born on America's darkest day, that's 9/11/01, the Tunnel to Towers Foundation, because of your generosity, your thoughtfulness has been able to help American heroes ever since. And that's heroes like Fire Lieutenant Michael Wells. Now, he was inspired by the heroism of firefighters on 9/11. He felt a calling to pursue his dreams serving his community as a firefighter. He would devote 14 years to his fire department, rise to lieutenant, save lives. He even earned the Badge of Honor for bravery. And despite Michael's courage and faith, he lost his battle, sadly, with occupational cancer. He left behind his beautiful wife, their three beautiful children, a legacy of service and love for his country and community. Now, this 25th anniversary year of 9/11, Michael's story does remind us of the profound impact of that day on American heroes. And there are still many families to help. The Tunnel to Towers Foundation honored Michael by paying off the Wells family's mortgage. 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
14: 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Still have the cleanup of an overturned semi here. Butler Regional Highway is where we find the delays and an hour slowdown. 75 southbound Middletown has the left lane taken up with emergency crews. Paddock near 75. It's an accident with injuries. Mike Rick Schrepp with traffic.
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23: This is a Bloomberg Money Minute. A split decision today on Wall Street. The Dow closing at a fresh record high, but the major averages were mixed as investors await a decision on interest rates tomorrow from the Federal Reserve. And the signing of a U.S.-Iran interim peace deal on Friday, one that gives Iran broad financial gains if it reopens the Strait of Hormuz. At the close, the Dow today up 329 points, 2/3% higher. The Nasdaq, though, down 308. That's a more than 1% slide on weakness in tech shares, especially chip makers. The S&P lost 43. And with Iran close to seeing all sanctions on its oil being lifted, oil tumbled 6% lower, ending at $76 a barrel. The financial tech and stock trading platform Robinhood Markets cutting 10% of its staff. That's about 300 workers. Also closing some open positions. And Snap, the owner of Snapchat, unveiling $2,200 specs augmented reality glasses that they say will be the future of computing. Tom Busby, Bloomberg Radio.
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0: busy phones. Josette in Connecticut. What's up, Josette?
1: Hi, Sean. Thank you for taking my call. I wanted to talk to you about comments I've heard even you make about Trump derangement syndrome. And, you know, it's always like everybody hates him. Even the leaders of Europe hate him. The European Union hates him, that kind of thing. And it is horrible. But I think it goes deeper than that. It's the why do they hate him? And I think that it's very, very important right now that we start talking about it for what it actually is. And what it actually is that we have to make a choice between maintaining our national sovereignty and our government, our constitution, remain the United States of America, or become victims of global government. And that's why they hate him so much. I've learned that Hillary Clinton was supposed to be elected, and she was the one who was going to initiate, you know, like really our fall, because they can't do global government until they destroy our economy and our culture. They've got to bring us down first, because we're the strongest independent nation in the world. Okay.
0: Well, look at what President Trump has done between, you know, forcing NATO allies to start paying their fair share, although some are not. Their absence and lack of moral clarity with Iran is beyond disturbing. I believe the continent of Europe is in a precipitous decline because they have neglected defense. They have adopted socialism and radical climate alarmism. They, more importantly, have allowed unfettered illegal immigration without assimilation. Yes. And they're not a reliable partner. I don't care if it's the Paris Accords. Mm-hmm. I don't care if it's the WEF. I don't care if it's the United Nations. I have no respect for these global organizations, globalist organizations. I want America to be independent and free. And I think as an outcrop, when Iran is all said and done, Donald Trump will reevaluate NATO. And he will make bilateral deals with countries that we can count on and depend on. In other words, not Great Britain, not France, not Spain, not even Italy, sadly.
1: Right. But what I want to stress is that it's bigger than that. All of those things that you mentioned have been done by design. And we've got to start talking about it for what it is, especially because the midterms are coming. You know, they hate him, they vilify him because he's the only one standing against them. He's the only one that's in their way. So, you know, it's a cabal. It's the United Nations 2030 Project, the World Economic Forum, the WTO, the WHO. They want a global government. And who? People like Klaus Schwab, people like George Soros, and that Roy Neville Singham, or whatever his name is, who lives in China. They want to go back to what Europe always was, which was a class of royals, and then everybody else.
0: Look at the Paris Accords. The Paris Accords forced the United States to pay billions of dollars and meanwhile classified China and India as developing nations, and they paid next to nothing. How is that fair? How is it fair NATO nations don't pay their fair share versus their GDP? And really, without the United States behind them, they are incapable of defending their continent and their individual countries. It is such a spectacular fail that we have accepted for decades, norms we have accepted for decades that are now being challenged. It's one of the many things I love about President Trump is he thinks anew on everything.
1: They presented it to us as global economy. The first thing they did was try to deindustrialize America. They offshored our manufacturing. They were offshoring our agriculture. They wanted us to be about just innovation and service. Then they started in Europe first, and those mass migrations, that happened in Europe first. And that's because they have to destroy Western culture. And they do that by, you know, destroying our society, you know, increasing the rate of crime, and destroying our culture, mass migration. So this is a plan for global government. And I first heard those words from George H.W. Bush, our first Bush president, and he said, the New World Order. And then I heard Obama reference the New World Order. And then Clinton. And then Bush, too. And, you know, you see so many videos of Clinton, Obama, and Bush, too, all like palling around together because they're all globalists. And that's what you're seeing happening in the Senate right now. You've got John Thune and the others. They are the globalists. That's why they're rhinos. They want the global government. And Trump is the only thing standing in the way. And that's why they're constantly vilifying him and want to destroy him. And we need to start calling it for what it is. I want to tell my Democrat friends, hey, you have a choice. You either vote for Trump, you either vote Republican, or you're voting for global government. What do you want?
0: I think you are.

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5: President Trump's political clout will once again be put to the test in multiple primary races being held today. Voters are heading to the polls for primaries in Oklahoma and Washington, D.C., and primary runoffs in Alabama and Georgia. In Georgia's Senate race, Trump gave a last-minute endorsement to GOP Congressman Mike Collins over former college football coach Derek Dooley in their primary runoff. A signing ceremony is expected Friday in Switzerland to formalize a framework agreement between the U.S. and Iran. Democrats and even a handful of Republicans are expressing skepticism about the deal, the details of which have yet to be released. Trump insists it's a good deal that will open the Strait of Hormuz and stop Iran from getting a nuclear weapon, as further negotiations are scheduled after the signing. Wall Street is closing mixed, with the Dow hitting another record high as oil prices drop. Investors rotated out of chip stocks, sending the tech-heavy Nasdaq lower. Oil prices extended their decline, with Brent crude futures dipping below $80 a barrel. Meantime, SpaceX continued to soar, with shares up another 4%. At the closing bell, the Dow Jones gained 328 points to 51,999. The S&P 500 lost 42 points, and the Nasdaq fell 307 points. An investigation is continuing into yesterday's crash of a B-52 bomber at Edwards Air Force Base in California. NBC's Liz Kreutz reports all people on board were killed.
6: B-52s, the oldest bomber in the U.S. military's fleet, are on average more than 60 years old, although they've been heavily updated. The eight-engine, high-altitude planes are capable of carrying nuclear weapons and are also used to surveil large areas of ocean surfaces.
5: Officials say the crash occurred during what they called a routine test mission. The victims' names haven't been released, but base officials say they included uniformed military personnel, government civilians, and government contractors. The cause of the crash is so far unclear. Edwards Air Force Base is located about 100 miles northeast of Los Angeles. I'm Chris Caraggio.
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9: 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I've lost 88 pounds but awakened 180. I was type 2 diabetic and I was severely overweight. I got to do something because what I was doing wasn't working. 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

0: 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If they do, all hell will rain down on them.
1: We continue to be proud of being a sanctuary city. 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

0: Deception. Yeah, we're coming to your city. 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
2: All right, news roundup, information overload hour. 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You want to be a part of the program? It's 800-941-SEAN if you want to join us. I am contending, and I did a podcast with the vice president yesterday, J.D. Vance, that will be dropping on Thursday. And I had time with him last night. I know I was fighting through my laryngitis, but it's slowly getting better, thank God. I've had this my whole career, Linda. By the way, why do people think it's a surprise that I have laryngitis? I mean, I'm only talking 15 hours a day, every day. Yeah. I've had it my whole career. How many times have we dealt with my laryngitis and try to do the best with it?
3: Many, many times. But I have to say, the positive side is that people actually care about you. So you got prayer groups out there praying for your laryngitis.
2: With all that said, we did talk about being the vice president of Donald J. Trump. And years ago, and I did not do this as a gotcha question. J.D. Vance didn't understand Trump. And I said, I'm not asking because you've been asked 1,000 times about your lack of support years ago. What changed? And then he went through a litany of answers about how he was wrong and how he had to humble himself and how he had to open his mind. And you think of his background, grew up very poor, Appalachia. An addicted mother, abusive family household, very abusive, a very devout grandmother that was so influential and helped save his life, and a guy that was never supposed to be vice president of 41, and he was able to achieve great things with the help of the U.S. military in his time in the service and going to Ohio State and then later Yale Law School, then getting into the business world, then running for Senate and winning that seat in Ohio. And now he's 41 and he's vice president. And I'm asking him, what is it about this president? And he went into great observational detail about Donald Trump. This is a guy I've known 30 years and he is a force of nature. And I do believe through the prism of history, we will see him as transformational and consequential in ways that we've never seen a president in well over 100 years. That's my take. We'll see if it plays out the way I think it will. Miranda Devine, well, she's one of my favorite columnists. She has her own podcast, by the way, Pod Force One, which is awesome. And she talked about the president in this column. The headline is Ageless President Trump Keeps on Winning at 80 and Laughs in the Face of His Naysayers. Now, I flew on Air Force One with him when he went on that Gulf State trip. I was on the trip on Air Force One when he went to China. To watch an 80-year-old guy stay up the entire time, get off an airplane, and perform at the highest level without breaking a sweat is something to see. I mean, I'll be honest. I wanted to take a little nap here and there. He walks around to make sure nobody's napping. It's hilarious. Anyway, Miranda Devine, I think, captured this really well in her column, New York Post columnist and Fox News contributor and also author of The Big Guy and The Laptop from Hell. And her podcast is Pod Force One. Miranda, great to have you back.
4: Thanks so much, Sean. And that was a fantastic interview with J.D. Vance last night. He's very smart, but he's very clever. So he's sometimes hard to pin down. And I think you did a good job.
2: Miranda, to me, the beauty of what the president said today is, okay, this is the deal. They have their opportunity to save their country. And if not, I'll just go back to bombing them. I mean, it's pretty simple, straightforward. So I am not as alarmed as some other people are. Well, they're likely not going to keep their end of the bargain. They don't get anything if they don't keep their end of the bargain. And if they are signing on to it, I was told the tipping point for them was the two bombings last week and the promise to take Carg Island scared the hell out of them. That's what I was told.
4: Yes, And I mean, look, I understand everyone's nervous and everyone wants to get a good deal, but there are hardliners on both sides. And in fact, you know, in calls with administration officials this week, that was how they described the situation. There are people in the United States and in Israel who will not be happy unless Iran is just wiped out as a parking lot. And so that's not going to happen. And I also think we have to be realistic. The midterms are a factor. So Donald Trump is allowing this 60-day negotiation to occur, and he has his red lines. And then at the end of it, you can see in the Iranian side of the memo, which has been released, if you can believe it, to Reuters and so on, our side of the memo hasn't been released, but their version says that the 60-day deadline is elastic. So, in fact, those negotiations could continue on past November, which would actually suit President Trump quite well, because he is no longer sort of has a deadline of the midterms coming up. Gas is already coming down, the price of gas. We are going to get, or should have, the Hormuz Strait opened. It's already semi-opened, thanks to America. And you know, the blockade's going to go. They're not getting, billions of dollars in cash and $300 billion in investment. I don't know why people are going crazy. I think this is a clever art of the deal. And honestly, if after the midterms, Iran is still playing games, Trump will just go in there and, you know, he's quite prepared to do what he calls bam, bam, bam. He's done it before. He will do it again. He doesn't like hurting people, killing people, but he will do it if he has to.
2: That, to me, is the great misunderstanding here. Now, it doesn't matter that you and I actually listen to the words that he says and the message he's delivered and his willingness to let this play out. He has spoken to me privately and on air about his concern about just obliterating the country. Right now, any opportunity they would ever want for a nuclear weapon is off the table. They don't have the capability. They don't have the money. They're being choked off financially. And I don't care what Iranian, you know, hardliners may proclaim publicly. We have completely the upper hand. We have total control. We have control of their airspace. There's nothing they can do to stop Donald Trump from obliterating them. And that decision can happen at any time he wants it to happen. But it's going to be interesting, you know, to see if they on their end are really serious. I've been told the vice president last night was clear that for the first time, the hardliners, or those more radical and the more political side, have agreed that they both want this because they know what is now inevitable. Now, is this just posturing? Is this just delaying the end game for them? I don't know. You would think after three tiers of leadership were wiped out, they might be thinking about their own lives at this point.
4: Yes. And look, obviously, the administration is not naive. They're going into this with completely open eyes. They don't trust the Iranians. Of course not. And, you know, the Iranians have shown themselves to be irrational in many ways because, as you know, people in the administration say, they could be, you know, one of the most wealthy countries in the world, and instead their people are not doing well. So, you know, it's a power grab. It's some sort of religious nuttiness that's in the regime still. But I just also, from our own side, I feel like people are getting hysterical and demanding things of Donald Trump that are just also equally irrational. You know, what do you really want? Do you really think that if you wipe out Iran, that is going to be a good thing for the world? It's going to set off a terrible refugee exodus just for one thing, like we saw after Syria, which is a smaller country. So I just think that this is a very fine-tuned balancing act. Donald Trump has got to keep happy you know, the Gulf countries that are getting, they're the ones in the front line getting hammered. You know, Israel is not particularly happy, but America's interests are not identical to Israel's interests. So we are allies, but there are going to be differences there. And then, you know, there are people on the Republican side who, I don't know whether you call them neocons or people in the administration now are calling them hardliners, who you know, are equally just inflexible about what their demands are. And then on the Iranian side, you've got these hardliners within the IRGC who just, all they want to do is destroy Israel, destroy America, and come what may, they don't care if they, if the whole country is destroyed. And there are other people there. And what the administration is saying is that they're talking behind the scenes, back channeling and in person to people who really are more political and appear rational. And it's not going to be, there's never going to be a magic wand. This is never going to be easy. But those like Barack Obama, who disgustingly and arrogantly is there, you know, parading around saying, oh, this is just not even as good as my JCPOA. What a joke. And on the one hand, he's saying that, and Democrats are saying this is the worst deal that Donald Trump's done in the world. You can't have it both ways. It's not the JCPOA. The reason that America has had to go back into Iran is because Obama's Iran deal just enriched Iran, allowed them to fund all their proxies, and the end result was October 7th. So disastrous, and by the time Donald Trump left office after his first term, Iran was on its knees. And Scott Bessent, the minute he hit the ground in Trump's second term, he said his mission was to make Iran broke again. And they pretty much achieved that. And, you know, there's still room to ratchet up the pain even more. And that's part of the negotiations.
2: All right, quick break. More with Miranda Devine on the other side. We'll get to your calls coming up as well. 800-941-SEAN, our number if you want to be a part of the program as we continue.
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2: Hey, here's the hard truth. Numbers do not lie. 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We've tracked the price of the S&P 500, gold and silver, over the last 5 years. Now, between January 2022, May 2026, and the peaks and valleys, the results are staggering. 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
12: 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Left lane remains blocked because of that accident involving a semi. Southbound 75 Middletown Road, our left lane blocked with a cleanup crew here. 275 eastbound at Reed Hartman. Left lane blocked. Delays back to Mosteller. I'm Rick Schrempf with traffic.
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0: continue now. Miranda Devine is with us. Donald Trump turning 80, force of nature, unlike any president we have seen in our lifetime. And how will he be viewed through that prism of history? One of the things that I guess kind of frustrates me, having known him for 30 years, and look, I have a professional relationship when I interview him. It's a, you know, straight up interview. And then I've had a personal relationship for many, many decades. And I feel that the person that you know, the person that I know, the person that really is Donald Trump, unfortunately, the legacy media, radical Democrats, more radicalized than ever, they have no interest in wanting to understand him or get along with him. And they're like Alka-Seltzer and water at anything that he ever says or does. This man is wickedly funny, generous to a fault. He is as engaged as any single one human being as I've ever met in his day-to-day job, and loves it with a gusto and a passion I've never seen in that office.
1: You're so right. And I think it's just a deliberate decision that because he is so effective in dismantling all the sacred cows of the left, that the media, which is really an arm of the left, is never going to give him a fair go. And in a way also, he does not like to show that kind and generous side of him that you know exists, and that his friends see, and those people who work for him, you know, whether they be the gardener at Mar-a-Lago or any of the people that work at his properties, are incredibly loyal to him. You don't see that very often. You see that with a good boss, and a fair boss, and a generous boss, and that's what he is. So, you know, he's been working in the cutthroat business of real estate in New York, so he never shows the soft side because that's a vulnerability to your enemies, and that actually is a good thing on the world stage because the same sort of sharks that were in New York in the developing business are even bigger sharks, President Xi, President Putin, and so on, in the global order. So it's good that he's tough and he knows how to hide that side of him. But I guess it's sad that, you know, a lot of Americans just don't see the generosity that goes on behind the scenes and that he doesn't really want people to see.
0: Yeah, Miranda Devine, we always appreciate you. Thank you so much for being with us. Great column about this guy that is so historically unique. Let's see if we're both right in terms of his place in history and how the rest of his presidency unfolds. 800-941-SEAN is our number if you want to be a part of the program. Health, wellness, fitness, nutrition, longevity, it's in everybody's mind. But the truth is, if you really look at the bottom line, are you making a lot of guesses when it comes to health? Well, kale is really good for you. Well, you need to have this type of protein shake every day, or this vitamin you need to take, or this supplement you need to take. 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
1: All right, 25 now till the top of the hour. 800-941-SEAN if you want to be a part of the program. All right, Father's Day is coming. What does that mean? Well, you got to get a unique special gift for dad. I'm telling you, as a dad, I'm just saying, you know, it's thoughtful whatever your children think to give you, and you should be grateful and appreciative. I'm not saying that, but a tie is a tie is a tie. And I've got a lot of ties, a lot of shirts that dad is never going to wear in my life. I hate to be rude and truthful, but I am. I've got the best gift for dad. Now, we all love walkie-talkies as kids, and now there is industrial strength walkie-talkie technology on a nationwide LTE network. 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If you live on the East Coast, you want to talk to family and friends on the West Coast. 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And I'm telling you, dad's going to love it on Father's Day this weekend. Father, what are you doing for Father's Day, Linda?
2: Oh, I have a very special Father's Day planned. Anthony has idea. Super. Don't say, oh boy. It's a great plan. He's going to love. It's not a stupid tie or anything. For those of you buying ties, I apologize, but it's not.
1: You're not going to give us any hint at all. Does Anthony listen every day?
2: Yes, he does listen. So you're not getting any answers. But
1: does
2: Monday,
1: he ever say anything like, why do you give the boss such a hard time? Why don't you just lay off a little?
2: He does. I think he might like you more than me at this point. It's starting to get weird. I don't think you guys should be teaming up against me. I don't like it at all.
1: We've had Anthony on the program. The funny thing is Linda is a force of nature. And Anthony is so chill, and he watches the force of nature. He doesn't react to the force of nature, and he just takes it all in. And I'll look at him, and he'll look at me, and we just like make an eye connection that says, that's her. Nothing you can do.
2: I would call it rolling your eyes. I think you guys roll your eyes at me. That would be more
1: appropriate. No, no.
2: And just so you know, what does the acronym force of nature stand for? That's right. Fun. Okay. Fun. So you're welcome. I'm bringing the fun. Okay. It's the wrong spelling, but you're with me, right? It sounds the same.
1: All right. Are you into this World Cup? Are you into FIFA? Are you into soccer?
2: Not one bit.
1: Oh, I noticed that Gavin was at a game. I'm sure he was negotiating how to expedite building permits for people in the Pacific Palisades that didn't have water and fire hydrants and didn't have water in their reservoir. A year and a half later, they can't get their homes. I'm sure when he was at the soccer game, that's exactly what he was working on. Anyway, so a little controversy has emerged. The president has allowed the Iranian soccer players at the World Cup to play in the matches. However, when the match is over, they have to leave the country and they're going to Mexico. I totally support the president's decision. This is the number one state sponsor of terror. You cannot convince me that IRGC people are not associated with them. We saw that with the women's team when they played not that long ago. And now the soccer players are complaining that they should really be complaining about the idiotic, theocratic mullahs that have made them a threat to every country in the world. But no, they're blaming us. Listen.
3: And, you know, everything is like disaster, actually, for us. It's not the right thing for us, but we don't follow the excuse. We're just looking forward. We're having hope for the next two games, and we will do our best for our people, and we bring the joy for our supporters.
4: And I think, Mehdi, we must come here 2 days before the game. Yeah. Yesterday we came, start the trip, I think at morning, and we arrive at afternoon, and we direct go to the training, and we get tired, you know. I think supposed to be we came here 2 days before the game. And this kind of things, I think, is not a little bit fair, you know. We need to get fair competitive, you know.
5: And I wanted to talk about the hard time the Iranians had. We spent so much time in air commuting. They didn't even give us time to recover. After the game today, they said to us, you have to leave immediately. Whereas today it's very important for us to have time for recovery. But yet we have been asked to get on a plane and return to our camp in Mexico, in Tijuana. And we are really troubled by that.
1: I don't feel... I think it was nice the president let them play. And apparently
2: they should enjoy Mexico. It's supposed to be beautiful this time of year. Maybe they could go there and see what it's like not to be under, you know, I don't know, the Ayatollah for 10 minutes. They'll feel better.
1: Listen, I loved the Stanley Cup this year. It was between South Carolina and Vegas. Wow, what a great series. In a weird way, and Jason won't believe me, I'm kind of happy for Knicks fans, friends of mine. They have been long suffering, 53 years. You know what? They did it. They won. Stephen A. Smith is the happiest human being I've ever talked to since they won. So, you know what? Congratulations. Your team won. My Panthers won the two previous years, the Stanley Cup. They're going to win it again next year is my prediction right here, right now. And, you know, when your team wins, it's pretty cool.
2: Bothered me, this is my two cents. I absolutely love that they won. I could not believe how well they played. I don't know anything about basketball, nor do I pretend to. But when I see that kind of response happening in your city, whether you win or lose.
1: Not my city, win or lose.
2: No, I'm saying them as a team. As a team, this is their city. So to me, it's like, if this is your city and this is what you're doing, then you have an obligation as a team, not one guy, not just one coach. The whole team needs to come out and say, please stop. This doesn't represent who we are. This is supposed to be a great time, and you're ruining it. It's one poor guy, he drives a cab. They destroyed his damn cab. He doesn't even have a living anymore. All he was doing was trying to work. There needs to be some sort of addressing of the crowd.
1: They were burning buses. They were burning police cars.
2: Not just buses.
1: They were beating the hell out of any San Antonio fans when they were in New York.
2: It's disgusting. It was disgusting.
1: But you know what? That's Mom Donnie's New York. Can't do anything about it. Let's say hi to Dave. Dave is in Tennessee. Dave, you're on the Sean Hannity Show. Hi.
6: Hey, Sean. How are you?
1: I'm good, sir. What's going on?
6: Well, good. Well, last month you sent a recorded message to our son, Colin, for his birthday.
1: Oh, that's right. You're Colin's father. How is he doing?
6: We're hanging in there, but we just wanted to tell you how grateful we are for what you did for Colin. And he's sitting right here, and he would like to speak with you, if that's okay.
1: I'd love to speak to Colin. Now, how is he doing? The last time he was getting a round of chemo, where is he now?
6: He just finished his last round of radiation yesterday. We've got 3 months to wait before we can do another PET scan and a CT scan to see what the impact of the chemo and radiation was. But they've never seen anyone like Colin at Vanderbilt University in Nashville. He is eating. His tongue, his mouth is raw. He's got blisters all over his face and neck, but he's super.
1: Well, I know this is an audience of faith, and many people, it doesn't matter what faith, I just ask everyone to send prayers to you and to Colin, of course, and your family, and praying that when you get those final PET scans that they come back clean. And this young man gets on with his life. Anyway, put him on. I'd love to say hi.
6: Yeah, hold on. Colin, Sean.
1: Hey, Colin, how are you feeling? Sounds like you got beat up pretty bad with the radiation. How are you holding up?
7: I'm holding up good. How are you?
1: It's good. Tell everybody how old you are.
7: I'm 28 years old.
1: And you've been through chemo, and now you're going through radiation, and you've been battling cancer. You're in a war for your life. Being 28, how hard is that for you? I can't imagine how difficult that is.
7: I'm holding up well. I got some pain on the good side of my tongue.
1: Right. Well, this is a big milestone, right?
7: Yes.
1: Are you anxious about 3 months from now when you have to go in and get those scans?
7: No.
1: Good for you. Good for you. I believe in God our Father. I'm a Christian. I believe in our Lord Jesus. I believe in the power to heal. And I want you to know this from me and this wonderful audience that I have. There are going to be many of us praying for your full recovery and now a reset to your life, and that all of your dreams, whatever they are, will come true. And if we can ever help you, we want to help you.
7: Thank you. That the Lord is helping me and is getting me through this.
1: Yeah. Well, listen, if I can ever be of help, if you ever even just want to talk, I don't care what time, day or night it is, I'm up anyway. And I'm always going to be available, and you can always get in touch with my team, and they know how to get me, okay?
7: All right. Here's my dad.
1: All right. All right, Colin. God bless you. We're all praying for you, my friend, and for a full, complete recovery soon, okay?
6: Yes, sir. He just handed me back the phone. He's just all giddy. Colin has autism, and he had tongue cancer last year, no risk factors, 3 surgeries, very difficult time, and then this is a reoccurrence, so... appreciate the prayers.
1: Are the doctors optimistic? Do they feel this has gone well?
6: No, no. We're trying to get to immunotherapy, and that's tough. It's not something that insurance likes to pay for, but they've assured us that they're going to fight for Colin. We just need to get to the, to see what the current therapy, chemo and radiation, did and what those results are before we can get there. But we're hopeful. We know.
1: If you hit a roadblock that seems impossible, get in touch with us.
6: Appreciate it. And just wrap up, Colin is a huge Trump fan since 2016. He's got a cardboard cutout of President Trump. He knows everything about President Trump. We went to the White House in 2016, and he hung around trying to get to see him. So we hope we're going to get to go back, and maybe we can meet him when Colin gets all healed up. So he loves him.
1: Well, I know it's hard for a dad to watch their children suffer. Our prayers are with you, too, and the rest of your family. And please keep us updated on this, Dave. And our prayers are with your whole family and Colin especially, right?
6: Well, we appreciate you, Sean. You're a special man to take the time. And I know you do a lot of things privately, but people need to know just how special you are to us, our family.
1: I'm praying with all my might. God bless all of you, okay?
6: Have a great thank you.
1: You too, sir. Linda, is there anything harder than a sick kid? Is there anything harder?
2: No, definitely not. It's definitely heartbreaking. And I think the fact that he's already has severe autism, and then obviously he's dealing with this and has been going through this. He's in round 3. As a parent, you've got, I mean, they sound like very prayerful people, but at some point you do get to the spot like, okay, haven't we gone through enough? Can our kid just have like a life and not have to go through this all the time? It stinks.
1: Prayers are with him. Nathaniel, you're on the Sean Hannity Show from New York. What's up, Nathaniel?
8: Hey, Sean, how are you?
1: I'm good. Glad you called.
8: To Colin and his family before we get started. My heart is breaking for that child, and it's just my thoughts and prayers go out to them.
1: It means more than you think. I'm telling you, I just believe in the power of prayer.
8: No, me too. I'm about to cry listening to them. It's just so heartbreaking. But anyway, I'm here to talk about Iran and your wonderful interview with J.D. Vance last night. But there was one thing that you guys didn't touch on that I think is really important and is something that I'm really worried about. What happens when Trump leaves office?
1: Well, I'll give you a preview of Thursday's podcast that we'll drop. I do talk to him about that there. I didn't want to duplicate questions. And we taped the podcast just before TV, which is why my voice froze up at the beginning of the show last night, because I was struggling all day with laryngitis, if you listened to this radio show yesterday. And anyway, I do get to that question. I promise you. And we'll drop that on Thursday, I think 10 a.m., wherever you get your video podcast, iHeart, Spotify, YouTube, it doesn't matter.
8: Yeah, I'll watch it on Thursday, definitely.
1: Okay, so I did not let you down, but I didn't want to have duplication, so I had to bifurcate the interviews. Anyway, Nathaniel, I appreciate it. I hope you get the answers that you're looking for. 800-941-SHAWN is our number. If you want to be a part of the program, listen, don't fall for this scam, fake text. 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Stay calm. Keep your personal details to yourself. 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We'll continue.
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That's going to wrap things up for today. The FBI foils a huge terror plot for UFC 250 at the White House. Dan Bongino will weigh in on that. We'll have the latest on what the real Iranian deal is. And the president saying, they don't abide by it, I blow them up, which is what I kind of was trying to tell everybody. Also, we'll get the insane reaction from a liberal media that just doesn't want him to succeed. Democrats don't want lower oil prices because they see it as a disadvantage for them. 9 Eastern, say DVR. We'll see you tonight back here.

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4: President Trump's political clout will once again be put to the test in multiple primary races being held today. Voters are heading to the polls for primaries in Oklahoma and Washington, D.C., and primary runoffs in Alabama and Georgia. In Georgia's Senate race, Trump gave a last-minute endorsement to GOP Congressman Mike Collins over former college football coach Derek Dooley in their primary runoff. A signing ceremony is expected Friday in Switzerland to formalize a framework agreement between the U.S. and Iran. Democrats and even a handful of Republicans are expressing skepticism about the deal, the details of which have yet to be released. Trump insists it's a good deal that will open the Strait of Hormuz and stop Iran from getting a nuclear weapon, as further negotiations are scheduled after the signing. Wall Street is closing mixed, with the Dow hitting another record high as oil prices drop. Investors rotated out of chip stocks, sending the tech-heavy Nasdaq lower. Oil prices extended their decline, with Brent crude futures dipping below $80 a barrel. Meantime, SpaceX continued to soar, with shares up another 4%. At the closing bell, the Dow Jones gained 328 points to 51,999. The S&P 500 lost 42 points, and the Nasdaq fell 307 points. An investigation is continuing into yesterday's crash of a B-52 bomber at Edwards Air Force Base in California. NBC's Liz Kreutz reports all people on board were killed.
5: B-52s, the oldest bomber in the U.S. military's fleet, are on average more than 60 years old, although they've been heavily updated. The eight-engine, high-altitude planes are capable of carrying nuclear weapons and are also used to surveil large areas of ocean surfaces.
4: Officials say the crash occurred during what they called a routine test mission. The victims' names haven't been released, but base officials say they included uniformed military personnel, government civilians, and government contractors. The cause of the crash is so far unclear. Edwards Air Force Base is located about 100 miles northeast of Los Angeles. I'm Chris Caraggio.
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13: 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I'm Bob Sponseller, along with Brian James. Well, Fed Chair Kevin Warsh took the reins here today for his very first Federal Reserve meeting, and tomorrow he will announce the latest decision on interest rates. Brian, I don't think we're going to get an announcement on interest rates. I think it's pretty much baked in the cake that rates are going to stay right where they are. But tonight we want to look back at Fed leaders over time who shaped generations of investors and what all of their legacies might tell us about the next chapter for our money.
14: Well, I think most people know that the job of Fed chair is a pretty powerful job, but maybe we don't know why. So let's do a little bit of Fed chair 101 today. So the Fed obviously controls interest rates. What people don't always appreciate, though, is how much one person's philosophy can ripple through the whole economy. It's not just about understanding math and numbers and so forth. It's literally about somebody's philosophy, right? Because the numbers are not black and white. As much as we want A plus B to equal C, you know, tell me how many times that comes true in the financial planning engagement, Bob. As much as we want that predictability, that's not the case. So there's an awful lot of thought that goes into this because there's a whole lot of variables in the algorithm here. So think about this: your mortgage payment, your home equity line of credit, your money market fund, your bond portfolio if you have one, maybe you've got a business loan out there, the valuation of that stock portfolio. All of those things are influenced by decisions that come out of that building, out of that chair in Washington. So obviously, a pretty powerful position to be in for that person.
13: Yeah, and a lot of this, you mentioned the word philosophy, and I know we hear all the time in the media about the Fed is data dependent, and of course they are. But, you mentioned that
15: philosophy word, because, you know, these people take these jobs, you know, these Fed governors with a philosophy. And Brian, I'm going to date myself here. You know, I went through business school at the Miami University of Ohio back in the mid 80s, and I can remember sitting in economics classes when our professors actually used to talk about both sides of the economic philosophy spectrum. And what I'm talking about there is Keynesian economics and supply side economics. And there are differences. It all comes down to what you think the Fed's job is to stimulate the economy. And just to refresh people's memory, if you never took an economics class, the Keynesian side of the aisle is pretty much focused on aggregate demand or spending. How do we increase spending during economic downturns? The supply side, you know, side of the aisle is all about production. How do we increase incentives to produce, invest, and work and be productive members of society? And, you know, it's very interesting when you get all those people in a room together, because folks are going to walk into the room, you know, talking about the Fed governors and folks with, you know, their preferred philosophy on what the Fed's job really is and what really moves the economy. Then you take the actual data, and it's always interesting to sit back and watch how they arrive at the decisions they make in a very collegial, you know, professional manner.
14: Yeah, and I think that philosophy, it's not that there's right or wrong. I think a lot of people believe that there's only one way and everybody on the other side is an idiot. And that's just not reality. It's not how things work, because it's all influenced by the environment that we happen to be in. You know, I think of it like baseball, right? For baseball goes through cycles too. It'll be all about, you know, remember the home run race between Sosa and McGuire way back when. And then all of a sudden, shortly after that, it became more about pitching, and pitchers started to hit, you know, 100 miles an hour on the gun, and then that's what we were after. And now it's almost kind of swinging back the other way, where baseball teams seem to be more after the offense again. Well, it's just about the environment that you're in, and whether a certain person's going to be the right fit. So let's go through the Hall of Fame. Who are some of the big names in terms of the Fed chair? So let's start with Paul Volcker. Paul Volcker is probably if not the best known Fed chair because of the impact that he had. So late 70s, inflation's running wild. We got stagflation. Remember, stagflation is when we have inflation, prices are going up, but the economy's not going up with it. That was really the first time we had seen something like that. Lines at the gas station, double-digit inflation, customers losing purchasing power on the dollar basically every month. And Paul Volcker basically walked into the Fed one day and said, you know what, enough of this. We can't just let it fester. We have to do something about it. So what he did was an act of enormous political courage, right? Remember, I can't imagine this happening in today's environment with social media and all those kinds of things. But basically, this was a period of austerity for the country. So Paul Volcker raised interest rates to levels that would be unimaginable today. The federal funds rate approached 20%. This is back in the day when, you know, some of you out there might be thinking of being excited that you got a mortgage that was only 16% and waiting in line for a mortgage at that rate. You know, imagine people are bent out of shape now, Bob, over 6 to 7% mortgages. Well, you know, 40 years ago, we had 16-18% mortgages. So people were furious. The farmers were protesting. Home builders felt like their careers and their businesses were going to dry up. Politicians protested, but guess what? It worked. Inflation was crushed, and that led to this 40-year basically bull market that we've got going on today. So I wonder, Bob, could a Fed chair even get away with that today?
15: No.
14: Is that even possible? I completely agree.
15: No, it's not, and the reason is because of our federal debt. You know, there if mid to long-term interest rates went up into the teens, this country would go bankrupt. We could not service our debt. So that's why I've said for, I think, weeks and months on this show, you're not going to see a return to these higher and higher interest rates because the country can't afford it because we're in so much debt. Well, the way we're going to handle our debt is what we've been doing now for, I don't know, 30 years. You know, the federal debt really start to take off in the mid 80s because we just print money, Brian, and we just have inflation. That's what happens. But anyway, I'll get off my soapbox. I do not think we're going to see a return to the Paul Volcker era, and that's why, because of we can't afford to service the debt with interest rates.
14: I think you're right.
15: Yeah.
14: That would be like
15: move on.
14: I want to frame this real quick so people can understand. Yeah. That would be like wanting to, you know, needing to borrow more money out of your house and going to your bank and saying, I want to go into more debt, but I want you to charge me a higher interest rate. That's the choice that a Fed chair would be making at that point.
15: Yeah, ain't going to happen. Take us through Alan Greenspan, otherwise known as the maestro by some.
14: By some. So younger investors may not remember or appreciate this, but he was kind of a celebrity, right? So Wall Street did nickname him the maestro because he did seem to have a few strokes of genius there. People hung on every word. I remember, I think it was CNBC that had a report every time he would come across the street for the meeting, how thick was his binder.
15: I remember that
14: would indicate, that always indicated you know, what kind of decision he was going to make. He became famous. He was sort of interesting because he kind of spoke in riddles sometimes. We had the briefcase analysis. If that thing looked thick, then people assumed big important documents were in there and markets would absolutely react to that as soon as CNBC put it out there. That's another reason right there how quick information gets out nowadays versus what happened in the Paul Volcker era.
15: Well,
14: so Alan Greenspan.
15: It's because Alan Greenspan was running things, you know, during the advent of cable news, the 24/7 nonstop news. And I think he played the news media like a fiddle, you know, very, very quiet, humble guy. But he knew exactly what he was doing. He would just mess with those folks in the media with the whole briefcase and the folder thing and his riddles and the way he would talk. I think he knew exactly what he was doing. But go ahead.
14: Yeah, no, I think that's a great point, because when you're you know, under the gun or under the microscope constantly, as we have the ability to do to our leadership now for good reasons and bad reasons, then they have to find a way to tap dance through that. I think Paul Volcker came through and he just ripped the Band-Aid off, and that's not something you can do, you know, these days. So let's move on. Then we have Ben Bernanke. Ben Bernanke was the chair during times of crisis. So if Volcker was known for fighting inflation, then Bernanke fought absolute collapse. The worst timing you could picture for somebody in this role. Just a few years into his tenure, the financial system starts melting down. This is 2008. It started with Lehman Brothers. We had a credit market freeze, panic everywhere, dogs and cats living together. And also, this is right around the time we had that weird hurricane that blew through Cincinnati for no reason. Hurricane Ike, I think it was. That's a smaller headline, but it was literally right in the middle of all that.
15: I was more worried that Citibank was trading at $1 per share back then, but go ahead.
14: Yeah, I was worried our swing set was going to fall over. So, anyway, so Ben Bernanke started using tools that, you know, and this is where we got all these magic words that are a little more commonplace now. Quantitative easing, you know, just massive bond purchases. The government buys bonds to take them to reduce the debt or affect interest rates as well. There are many ways. It's not just stating that interest rates are higher or lower. We can move money around in circles and get similar impacts with different pros and cons. So we put emergency lending facilities in place. The criticism of him was really intense. People said he was just printing money, and others argued that he did whatever he did, but he saved the global financial system. History is probably going to debate that one forever, Bob, but what isn't debated is that Ben Bernanke did change how investors think about central banks and change the role of that chair position.
15: No, for sure. And this is where, you know, as you talked about at the beginning of the segment, there are so many moving parts that influence all this. Regulation or lack thereof has a lot to do with it. Remember, Brian, we were under the misnomer that everybody in the United States deserved to own a home, and regulation followed suit. You know, we didn't have people qualifying for mortgages based on actual economic data. And so, you know, all of these policies have consequences. The Fed can't control what Congress does and vice versa. And it's just a very complex situation. So, yeah, when incentives are in place on the regulatory side, to say nothing of all these Wall Street firms that were packaging and selling all these, you know, mortgage derivatives and all that to unsuspecting consumers that lost a ton of money, that's where this gets really complicated, because greed is everywhere. People want to always find a way to make money, and there are hazards out there when you don't have proper regulation and congressional policy in place and Federal Reserve policy in place. It all works together, and it's sometimes very hard to get that right. I mean, Bernanke had to manage a really difficult situation, you know, in American history.
14: Yeah, the Great Recession, of course, second only to the Great Depression. So he did have to take on a burden that few have. So that takes us then to Janet Yellen. Janet Yellen was the first woman to chair the Federal Reserve, and she focused mostly on employment, labor market, you know, making sure that recovery reached ordinary workers, wasn't just affecting the wasn't just benefiting the, you know, the big publicly traded companies and the big organizations out there. She was kind of known for being pretty thoughtful, deliberate, methodical, definitely not flashy, and just steady. And that made her an easy target for some out there in the media, because she wasn't she didn't really have that ability to, or the interest, I think, in you know, really doing battle with the media or social media or those kinds of things. She just had a very different approach in terms of staying kind of sort of under the radar, or preferring to stay under the radar and not really reacting too much when she was called under the carpet there.
15: Yeah, and then that leads us to Jerome Powell and now Kevin Warsh. I mean, we'll kick this around in future, you know, shows, but you know, I think we're making the point here. History, as you said at the beginning of the segment, Brian, you know, you got to run this thing based on the fact pattern that's in front of you and at what stage you are in economic history. So Kevin Warsh comes in. I think it's safe to say he tilts more on the supply side end of things, which rattles some people. But I think he has a history of being pretty rational and collegial. It'll all work out. They'll all get together and figure this out. But the media will have fun. I think one thing about Kevin Warsh, he has at least said publicly, he is not a big fan of going on cable news every day and talking about all this stuff. He wants to see, you know, the Federal Reserve kind of get more quiet and just do their job, you know, kind of like Janet Yellen's approach was. Anyway, here's the Allworth advice. Instead of trying to predict the next policy move, focus on owning a diversified portfolio that can succeed regardless of who's sitting in the Federal Reserve chair. Well, there's a new update on Procter & Gamble's restructuring plan, and local investors may want to pay attention, plus a growing financial reality that some never saw coming. You're listening to Simply Money, presented by Allworth Financial on 55 KRC, the talk station.
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13: 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I'm Bob Sponseller, along with Brian James. Your portfolio is certainly up, but is it because you're a good investor or because the market has been doing the heavy lifting? Plus, when does a high conviction investment become too much of a good thing? And how much faith should you put in those long-term return assumptions that are built into your financial plan? We're going to tackle all of those questions straight ahead. Well, we have some P&G news tonight for those either invested in the company, tied to the company because you work there, or both, Brian.
14: So Procter & Gamble exec told investors that the company is on track to cut more than 3,500 positions a year after announcing a restructuring plan that's going to cut total jobs worldwide by more than 6%. So this was at a Deutsche Bank conference in Paris. P&G CFO, Chief Financial Officer Andre Scholten, said that the company will have cut more than half of the 7,000 targeted non-manufacturing positions by the end of the fiscal year, which is it's about 2 weeks from today for P&G. And Bob, we know this because our phone's been ringing, right? It's just tis the season, right? There's P&G runs in seasons, and it is severance package season for them. What they like to do is reduce expenses by offering enticing older or more highly compensated people to retire a little bit earlier, and then replacing those roles with cheaper younger people. P&G has kind of made this into an art form over the decades.
15: Brian, tis the season to explain what net unrealized appreciation means, right?
14: You know, I'm glad you brought that up, Bob. That is for those of you listening out there, if you are a P&G employee and you are affected by this, maybe you've got an opportunity to retire a little earlier, you're going to run across something that you've probably heard about it. Most proctoids or P&Gers are vaguely aware that there is something interesting they can do with their 401k. In a nutshell, basically, it's a little bit of a tax planning move. If you plan on taking a large chunk of money out, look into something called net unrealized appreciation, and it will basically convert a lot of your gains to capital gains taxation versus income. This is only super helpful if you're going to take out a large chunk anyway to pay off some debt or do whatever. If you are not planning on doing that, then it may not be all that valuable to you, but that is something you should look into there. So like a lot of people out there, 10,000 people here locally support Procter & Gamble, and heaven knows how many there are that work for companies that in turn support Procter & Gamble. This is one of the biggest companies in the world, $84 billion in annual sales of Pampers and Gillette razors and all those consumer staples around the world. Lots of people, careers and families are made out of that company, and certainly want to make sure that that continues on.
15: All right. We also want to touch on a new survey that centers around people relying on their parents for financial help. What was interesting was the number of Gen Xers right now seeking help from mom and dad, Brian. Nearly one third of the nearly 4,500 adults surveyed say they depend on their parents for money. That's according to Northwestern Mutual's 2026 Planning and Progress Study.
14: Yeah, and then the generation behind them, more than half of millennials surveyed said they rely on their parents. By long tradition, the young adults, of course, have often done this just because it's expensive to get out of the nest. And younger people have leaned on parents for a long time. But that said, the millennial generation, the youngest are turning 30, getting to the point where we certainly hope that they're able out there support themselves and can find work and those kinds of things. Unfortunately, the reality of the situation is young adults, of course, have more mortgage debt than prior generations ever had to deal with, even after you adjust for inflation. Adults, here's some numbers behind that. Adults ages 29 to 34 had $190,000 worth of mortgage debt in 2022, compared with about $120,000 in mortgage debt for that same age group in 1992, 30 years earlier. That's, again, adjusting for inflation. So mortgage is a bigger burden for this generation than it was for earlier generations.
15: Brian, is that because the starter home is a thing of the past?
14: Builders aren't making them, right? You're not finding these small starter homes out there. You're only finding the bigger homes. This is the American way. We're after profit margin. Builders find bigger profit margin out of those four bedroom houses, which are way bigger than a starter home needs to be or should be. But if there's no supply, then the ones that do exist will go up in price as well. Yeah. So yeah, I would say that's very true, but that's not a choice of the generation. That's the builders chasing profit margin.
15: All right. Another thing weighing down these younger folks is, let's face it, student loan debt. Back in 1992, the typical young adult owned between $6,000 and $7,000 in student loan balances. In 2022, that average jumped to between $16,000 to $20,000. That is a big jump, and that is not cheap debt to service, Brian. So that's another anchor weighing down, these younger folks as they try to get started.
14: Yeah, it's just expensive to get a college education these days. There just hasn't been enough oversight over what colleges are doing, what state governments are allowing to happen in terms of all the building and in terms of the top heaviness of the staff there at a lot of universities. And I think we're just starting to see the point where people are looking at other things and schools. I just saw a headline. I think it was, I believe it was Syracuse that announced that they are not going to make their budget this year because they're not going to have enough people coming on campus. I think you're going to hear more and more stories like that because people are choosing other alternatives.
15: Interesting. All right. If you think you need a will and only a will as far as your estate plan goes, you might be wrong. Coming up next, our senior estate planning expert is in to discuss the nuances of trusts and what they are really designed to do. You're listening to Simply Money, presented by Allworth Financial on 55 KRC, the talk station.
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13: 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I'm Bob Sponseller, along with Brian James, joined tonight by one of Allworth's senior estate planning specialists in our private client group, Paul Schwarz. Paul, thanks for carving some time out for us tonight. You're going to cover what I think is a very important topic. A lot of folks come in and do their reviews, and we get on the topic of estate planning. And let's face it, especially here in Cincinnati, you know, people love that KISS principle. Keep it simple, stupid, right? And for a lot of people, proper beneficiary planning will get the job done along with a will and a power of attorney. But for some folks, depending on their needs and objectives in individual circumstances, a trust is something they should definitely be considering. Walk us through what some of those situations are that definitely merit at least a discussion about a living trust document, Paul.
26: I think there's several situations that require a revocable living trust. The first is if they want to maintain privacy. Your will is going to get probated in the Hamilton County or the court, the county in which you live in, and for everybody to see. So they're going to be able to see your assets. They're going to be able to see a copy of your will. They're going to be able to see everything. So the second reason to do a trust is to avoid that probate process. And then the third reason is creditor protection. And creditor protection is not for the people who are the grantors of the trust, but it's to provide that creditor protection for the next generation. So their children, whether they want to keep the funds in trust for the benefit of their children, or whether they want to keep the funds in trust to protect them from the creditors of their children.
14: Paul, can you talk about what it was like, you know, say 20, 30 years ago, or, you know, 50, 60 years ago when you first got started in this career? What was it like? Why were trusts back then? And of course, I'm giving the business because it's fun. But why was it different? Why were trusts more appropriate for wealthier people back then versus now? Now it's just kind of a standard estate move. What's the difference?
26: Yeah, back when I started practicing law, we're going to go back a great deal of time. The federal exemption amount was $600,000 per person. Fast forward to 2026, The federal exemption amount is $15 million per person. So we used to do a lot of estate planning back in the old days in order to save on estate taxes. Since then, the federal exemption amount has gone up considerably. Ohio has gotten rid of their estate tax. Indiana has. And Kentucky does not have an estate tax, although they do have an inheritance tax.
14: Got it. Yeah. So it sounds like back then it was more of a, the trust itself hasn't changed that much, the concept of a trust, but it used to help with taxes. Now it helps more. Now the focus is primarily efficiency of estate settlement. Is that a good way to think about it?
26: That's exactly correct.
15: Hey, Paul, I know you see a lot of estate planning documents and financial plans come across your desk. Can you walk us through maybe an example you've worked with recently where, you know, on paper, it looked like things needed to be or could be very simple from a document standpoint. But the more you got to know the client and some of their nuanced situations with family and things like that, the situation screened for a living trust. Can you walk us through maybe, you know, a couple, one or two examples, you know, you've recently run into where, you know, you uncovered a need for a living trust and why?
26: Certainly. And they usually involve a blended marriage. So the situation was an older gentleman who did not have children, and he was, he has a simple will, and he is going to give everything to his wife, although he wants to give, some of his assets to his nieces and nephews, but he is going to rely on his wife, his current wife, to give them the, once he passes away, to give them, you know, to give according to his wishes, the assets that he wants them to get. So, that's an informal way of kind of going through it. But, you know, I told him if he wanted to, make sure that they were to receive his assets, he probably should put them in a trust. He could hold them in a trust for his current wife. And then when she finally passed away, they could go down to his nieces and nephews and anybody else that he wanted.
14: Got it. Okay. Hey, so I'm sitting here listening to you and I'm thinking back to, I want to go back to what we were talking about the way it used to be and the way it is now. Every now and then, Paul, I run across a client, who's got a new client and we're kind of going through the documents and they've got, and it's like a walk down memory lane to the beginning of my career when I see those old marital bypass trust, you know, trust A sits aside for the surviving spouse, but doesn't count in his or her estate plan, estate amounts and all that kind of stuff. So obviously something that's very outdated, it almost sort of feels like for estates that aren't that $15, $30 million range, it almost feels like I'm looking at a black and white square TV and not an HD TV just because it kind of feels outdated. What do you recommend when you run across trusts that are set up like that? Because it seems to create a bunch of unnecessary movement of money because when somebody passes, those dollars are going to move around in a way that is not necessary anymore. So when you run across that kind of thing, do you actually recommend let's undo this marital bypass trust? And then what do you do in place?
26: So what happens in those is it's unfortunate, because they were done back in the early 2000s or late 90s. When the first spouse dies, the funds are held in that credit shelter trust for the benefit of the surviving spouse when they're well under the $15 million exemption. So what we usually recommend is, doing a restatement of those trusts. They can do a joint trust at that time. And so really what they're doing is they're avoiding probate. They have this privacy in doing a joint trust and they're providing for the surviving spouse and making sure the assets just go to the surviving spouse versus going into that credit shelter trust.
14: Okay, got it. So is it okay to, if I have one of those, should I get in touch with my attorney to modernize it? Is that a crisis, do you think? Or is that something that really not that big of a deal that can be dealt with? Is it a real problem?
26: No, it's a big deal. And yes, they should do an amendment or a restatement of their trust at that point.
15: Hey, just to follow up on that topic, you know, Paul, how many times, you know, when you either help people redo their estate plan or you review their existing estate plan where maybe they already have a trust in place and the investment accounts are titled correctly, all that, do people forget to put their residence in their trust? Do you come across that often?
26: I do come across it often. And that's one of the main, that's one of the biggest assets and it should be held either in the trust or like we've spoken in the past, there should be a transfer on death deed that needs to be done in order to avoid probate. Otherwise, usually what it, I usually see it in married couples where the deed is held with jointly with right of survivorship, but they haven't, transferred the deed into the trust at that point. So, a lot of couples want to wait until the first spouse passes away, but that's not the time to wait.
15: Good stuff. All right. Hey, great advice as always. Thank you for your time tonight, Paul. 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
12: 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We've been involved in important presidential elections, you and I. I don't need lectures from a Tucker Carlson or a Megyn Kelly or a Piers Morgan or these people, these newbies that have done nothing for liberty and conservatism and constitutionalism. 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
15: You're listening to Simply Money, presented by Allworth Financial. I'm Bob Sponseller, along with Brian James. If you have a financial question you'd like for us to answer, there's a red button you could click while you're listening to the show if you're listening on the iHeart app. Simply record your question there, and it will come straight to us. All right, Brian, get ready for Jeff in Blue Ash. He says, my portfolio has done well over the past few years. How do I know whether my investment strategy is working or if I've simply benefited from a strong market?
14: Well, that's a great question. It's a good one to answer. And I think typically the answer for a well-thought-out portfolio, the answer is going to be a little column A, a little column B. So the simple way to think about this, a strong outcome doesn't necessarily mean it came from a strong strategy. The S&P 500 is up 20% and you're up 18%. You may feel successful, but you actually just took a lot of risk to kind of slightly trail the market. So things can be optimized there. So instead of focusing on returns alone, look at three things. First off, how did you perform relative to an appropriate benchmark? For many people, that's the S&P 500. If you're focused on U.S. stocks, there are other indexes out there that will include international stocks. Maybe if you're a balanced investor and you've got stocks and bonds, compare yourself to a blended benchmark. You can find these calculations out there. You don't have to do them yourself, but a balanced portfolio is typically 60% stocks and 40% bonds. So create an index or find one out there that matches that. And then the question becomes, did I make money? It's, did I earn the return I should have for the risk that I took? And then speaking of risk, take a look at that too. Did you achieve whatever returns you got by owning a diversified portfolio or because you happen to be concentrated in a handful of technology stocks? A strategy that only works when one sector is going to the moon, that's not going to be as durable as it appears. And this, I'd be speaking here to the people who made a lot of money out of Nvidia lately, or, you know, GameStop a few years ago, whatever. That's not so much a strategy as it is luck. You're just as likely to hit the roulette wheel as you are to pick that next one happening. That'll be out there someday. We don't know the name of it yet, but we'll be talking about it, I'm sure, soon at cocktail parties. And then finally, look across, different market environments. A strategy ought to have a logical reason for succeeding over decades, not just during a bull market, not just when the tide rises or lifts all boats. Past few years have been really favorable for U.S. large growth stocks. Almost everybody who owned them looks smart right now. But for the last 2 years, people who focused on international stocks have done even better. So you got to understand a little bit of market history and make sure, that it's not coming out of one area. That's the scary thing. You might have an overweight in a stock that's done extremely well, making the whole portfolio look maybe a little better than it is. And I think that's the reason for your question. But look under the hood, see what's going on. Brian and Mason. Brian says he understands diversification, but if I believe strongly in a particular investment opportunity, is it ever reasonable to make a concentrated bet, Bob?
15: Well, I think, Brian, I think your question is similar question maybe to what Jeff in Blue Ash just asked. I'm going to say sure. If you have a lot of knowledge about something and you have a strong conviction about it and you want to over-allocate to a particular company or a particular sector because you know it, I say, hey, go for it. But have some guardrails around that strong conviction in case you're wrong. And here's what I mean by that. If we're talking about single stock risk or very volatile ETF in a particular sector, put something called a stop loss order in case you're wrong. Figure out how much of a loss you're willing to sustain both emotionally and financially if you're wrong. Or even if you're not wrong, if the overall market and economy doesn't cooperate here in the time frame within which you were hoping to get a big gain out of that concentrated investment. In other words, have a computer generated sale price in there where that thing is going to sell, heaven forbid, at a loss, but a smaller loss than just letting this thing ride and really tanking your portfolio if you're wrong or if the market doesn't cooperate. Another way to do this is to buy a put option, which is basically an insurance policy on that over-concentrated position. Options come with a price and an expiration date. They cost some money. You're paying a premium to have protection under that concentrated bet. So not bet, but hopefully it's investment. Those are two thoughts. Brian, I know you have a third thought.
14: Yeah, no, I wanted to add on there what will be tempting to do. Because when we get convicted, we get excited about these things. We're all human. So we're doing this because we're thinking positively. I feel like I've made a smart decision here, and this is going to go to the moon. I don't want to pay any taxes on that. So I'm going to use a big chunk of my Roth IRA so that when it goes to the moon, that gain will come out tax-free. And unfortunately, more often than not, these types of ideas, these kind of flyers, which again, I'm a fan of it too. Take a chance, but make it reasonable. But if it goes the wrong direction on you, you're not going to get a deduction. And more importantly, you've lost the ability for those dollars to grow tax-free.
15: Well, the big thing here with any of these concentrated, investments, and it's hard to manage, you got to manage ego and emotion. And those are very hard things for some people to manage. But hope that helps, Brian. All right, we got time for one more. Tom and Anderson, Brian says, my financial plan assumes a 6% return. How much confidence should I have in those projections? And what assumptions matter most when building a retirement or financial plan?
14: Yeah, so I think that's a reasonable rate of return to use for a financial plan. So a lot of people look at that 6% assumption and they'll think it's a prediction of what the market or the investments are going to do, but it's not. It's a planning tool. So the reality is that, you know, that portfolio is never going to earn exactly 6% every year, right? This is why we always talk about Monte Carlo analysis and the issue of the timing of when you're going to get your good years versus your bad years. It might be 18% one year, lose 12% the next year, and still there's your 6% average, right, over a long period of time. The question isn't whether 6% is right. It's whether the plan still works if reality is somehow better or worse. You know, more often it's the worst part that we're concerned about. So those assumptions that matter the most, it's often not the investment return. That's not the thing we can control anyway. So we can't control it. Let's de-accentuate it. Let's not rely on the investment rate of return. So therefore, use something lower than reality. I've been very often using 6% lately, for years now, to balance out somebody's portfolio to make sure a plan works. Realistically, we're getting more like, you know, 7, 8% in a conservative portfolio, 10 to 12% in a more aggressive portfolio. But the calculations, the plan is based on a lot less than that. So we can be sure the ship floats, and then anything better than that is just bonus.
15: All right, coming up next, we're going to address a listener question that tackles something Brian and I hear about often when folks come into the office that are early on in their retirement years. 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
15: You're listening to Simply Money, presented by Allworth Financial. I'm Bob Sponseller, along with Brian James. Brian, you and I feel this question, it seems like, very more often than not when folks come in that are about to retire and are fairly young and have that range of years between when they pull the trigger on retirement, have a low taxable income period, and when those dreaded required minimum distributions begin. Steve in Westchester asked us to address this. He said, hey, we did retire earlier than expected. We now have several years of unusually low taxable income. What planning opportunities should we be looking at? Obviously, you know, Roth conversions are all the rage. People are reading about it. They're asking us about it. I want to take a little bit of a different spin on this, Brian, and then I want you to weigh in because I know you love this topic and really love digging into the analysis. Sometimes, you know, what you got to do is build your retirement income plan in those intervening years and take a look at what your income streams are and then what your investment accounts or portfolios look like. And sometimes, Brian, keeping this simple works better than making it complicated. Oftentimes, instead of doing Roth conversions, you could just live off some of that IRA money between age 59 and a half and 73, have that money come out at a very low tax rate, and that gets the job done for a lot of people. The other thing that sometimes folks don't think about, you know, and these are folks that are a little older, approaching that 70 and a half threshold, you could start to do charitable distribution from your IRA, the QCDs, qualified charitable distributions. You don't have to wait to RMD aides to start that. That can be a very efficient way to accomplish your charitable objectives. Then we got to look at making sure we don't run up your taxable income too high to get you in too high of a tax bracket, which could, you know, impact your Medicare premium. So there's a lot of things that you got to take a look at. It does require some planning, and you've got a lot of options in front of you. What do you want to add to that topic,
14: Brian? I think, Steve, first of all, I want to congratulate Steve for thinking about it the right way. A lot of people look at these years between when I retire and therefore my salary's gone and maybe my spouse's salary is gone, but before I've turned on Social Security, and you know, I might literally not have any taxable income at all. Maybe I'm just living off of money that's sitting in the bank or something like that, and that's perfectly fine. But like I always say, I don't view that necessarily as a wonderful thing. It is not a victory to be paying, you know, little to nothing in taxes. It's a missed opportunity, because that tax man is coming back around at age 73 or 75 when required minimum.

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5: The U.S. and Iran are set to officially sign a framework agreement on Friday. Vice President J.D. Vance tells NBC News details related to the deal won't be released until after the ceremony when the next phase of negotiations begin. Still, several high-ranking members of Congress say they still haven't been briefed on it. Longtime senator from Iowa and chairman of the Senate Judiciary Committee Chuck Grassley says U.S. lawmakers are not aware of the terms of the deal.
6: It would be better, from my point of view, if we had had it in our hands yesterday, and I don't see a reason why we haven't had. We have not been briefed on it. We haven't been told that we're going to have a briefing.
5: The White House says the agreement would stop Iran from obtaining a nuclear weapon and reopen the Strait of Hormuz. A colleague of Grassley's, Republican Senator Joni Ernst, said a deal of such magnitude deserves thorough review and that it's critical the Senate has the opportunity to examine the details.
6: I think it would be better if we had the actual document in our hand.
5: Meantime, President Trump's expressing frustration toward Israel's handling of their conflict with Hezbollah. Iran's foreign minister has said if Israeli forces remain in Lebanon, that would result in a violation of the deal. Voters are heading to the polls for primaries today in Oklahoma and Washington, D.C. There's primary runoffs in Alabama and Georgia. President Trump's political clout's again on the ballot, including in Georgia's Senate race, where he gave a last-minute endorsement to Republican Congressman Mike Collins over former football coach Derek Dooley. In Alabama's Republican Senate primary runoff, Trump-backed Congressman Barry Moore faces former Navy SEAL Jared Hudson. America's emergency supply of oil has fallen to its lowest level since 1983. Data from the Energy Department shows the Strategic Petroleum Reserve has fallen again as the U.S. continues to loan oil to energy companies to help prevent fuel prices from spiking. I'm Scott Carr.
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9: Welcome back to the Ramsey Show in the Fairwinds Credit Union Studio. Elizabeth is in Grand Rapids. Hi, Elizabeth. How are you?
10: Oh, I'm good. How are you?
9: Better than I deserve. What's up?
10: I have a quandary. My husband and I have been in our house for 5 years, and I'm on Social Security, and we have 2 separate bank accounts. And I'm afraid to put my Social Security in the bank because he won't pay the mortgage. Should I put my Social Security in the bank with our joint account?
9: How old are you guys?
10: He's 56 and I'm 55.
11: How long have y'all been living like this?
9: Did you say 66 and 65?
11: 56.
9: How are you getting 55. Social Security at 55?
10: I'm disabled. I'm okay. On disability.
9: So you have SSI coming in. What's the nature of your disability?
10: Seizures and epilepsy.
9: Wow. How long have you been facing that, kiddo?
10: I found out back in 95 I was diagnosed, but 2015.
9: Okay, and he is 57 and he makes what? How much money does he make?
10: He's 56 and he makes $23 an hour, and he's also on DoorDash during the day. And I'm settled with the mortgage, and he's not giving any.
9: Why?
10: He doesn't. He said he's trying to figure it out. That's all he gives me.
9: He needs time to figure it out.
10: He's been saying that since he bought the house, and it's almost been 5 years.
9: Okay, well, while you're figuring it out, go get another place to live, because I'm not going to let you stay here anymore.
11: It sounds like you've made peace with this arrangement. It doesn't sound healthy, but if that's the world that you choose to inhabit, no, I would not put money in an account where he's going to spend it, and I'm going to get kicked out of the house.
10: Okay. I mean, I'm hearing from my family that I shouldn't be paying the mortgage, and he should be because he's the husband.
9: How about both of you should be putting all of your money in the account, and both of you should be deciding what is happening to our money, which includes paying the mortgage on our house. Because that's what normal, healthy people do. Y'all are whacked.
10: He put up with it,
9: which makes you whacked.
10: I've been told that, and we almost lost the house, like, not even, in fact, the year of COVID, we were on forbearance, and it was like, I left them twice.
9: Why would you be on forbearance? You had Social Security coming in, whether COVID came in or not.
10: I know.
9: And you were the one paying the bill.
10: Yeah.
9: Why did the bill not get paid?
10: Because he's the primary signer.
9: No.
10: And
9: you're the one has paid the bill for 5 years. Right?
10: Right.
9: So during COVID, why were you not the one paying the bill?
10: Because I was with my family, and he was unemployed at the time. And after I pay the mortgage, I'm left with almost nothing.
11: I know, but you're talking about your home. Like, me and my two college roommates talked about our little townhome that we shared in college.
10: Right.
11: Like, hey, man, I bought pizza, so you got to pay the light bill. And no, the water.
10: I know.
11: It's.
10: I know.
9: How long have y'all been married?
10: 16 long years in September.
11: I mean, so this is the world y'all have co-created together. And it sounds like it's annoying to you, but not annoying enough to leave it, right?
10: People told me to leave him.
9: But we're not telling you to leave him. There's not a good way for you to manage the situation that you told us about, because the situation you told us about is a bad situation. There's not a good way to manage a bad situation. So the proper thing to do, and I don't think y'all are going to do it, but if I wanted to say, all right, Elizabeth and her husband of 16 long years are going to learn to work together for the good of Elizabeth and her husband, and we're going to put our money together, and we're going to put our spending together, and that includes paying all of our bills. Who's going to buy the mustard? We're both buying the mustard. We're both paying the house. Everything goes in one pile, and we work that together, and we have good communication, and we talk about things. Y'all aren't anywhere near that. You're not even on that planet. So, and I don't think I can get you there, but if I could talk you guys into it, that's what I would talk you into. Because that's the only thing that there is going to work here. Otherwise, you know, if you put your money into an account that he has access to, he's going to blow it, and then the house doesn't get paid because you get to pay the house. But I don't know why you're tolerating this level of misbehavior, that you use up your entire Social Security check to pay the house payment and your husband is contributing nothing to that. That is just not, that's not right. And so
11: it lacks fidelity.
9: I would have a duck fit. You know, you ever seen a duck have a fit?
11: What's a duck fit?
9: Right? I mean, it's just, I'd have a duck fit. There'd be a problem, right?
11: Next time you get mad in a meeting, Dave, I'm going to say, like, dude, that sounds like a duck fit.
9: Yeah, that's what it sounds like sometimes when I'm mad in a meeting. But yeah, some things need to change here, Elizabeth, and you are going to be the cause of the change, or you're going to tolerate the lack of change.
11: Right.
9: One of the two. So far, you've tolerated the lack of change. And then you've got to decide if that's going to continue to be the script in your all's life. Matthew is in Pittsburgh. Hey, Matthew, what's up?
12: Hi, Dave. Thank you for all the wonderful work you do for everybody. Thank you and your staff. I really appreciate it. Thank you for taking my call. So sure. I have a question regarding just remaining healthy in my financial goals and how much is too much. So right now, collectively, we have about $280,000 in debt. $210,000 of that is the house. We're on baby step two. I plan on having all the debt except for the house paid off by August of 2029. Hopefully, when extra comes in, I can get more thrown toward that. And then the house paid off within 8 more years after that and be completely debt-free by the time I'm 52.
9: What's your household income?
12: About $145,000 a year.
9: Okay, and you're talking about paying $22,000 a year for 3 years?
12: Yeah,
9: Why? Why not more?
12: We also started a small business because my wife's goal is to work from home. No longer work outside of the home, I'm sorry.
9: That's great. Does it make money?
12: Yes. We started back in January, and it's currently making about $1,000 a month.
9: Is that the 100 part of the 145,000?
12: Yes.
9: Okay, so if you make 145,000, why can you not put more than $22,000 towards debt?
12: Well, some of that is going back into the business, so I had to.
9: Then you're not making 145,000.
12: Yeah,
9: is the business making a profit of $1,000 after reinvestment or not?
12: No. Okay. I'm sorry.
9: We don't open a business that's sucking money when we're in debt. This business needs to make money now. She quit her job to spend money. No, we're not doing that.

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0: Emily is in Oklahoma City. Hi, Emily. How are you?
1: I'm good. How are you?
0: Better than I deserve. What's up?
1: Good. So my dad passed away recently, and he left me quite a bit of money. Thank you. And my fiance and I agree that it's my inheritance, but he's concerned about the financial imbalance between us. And he came from divorce, and that woman took advantage of him. And so I feel like he's kind of like operating out of fear. So I'm trying to figure out what fairness looks like in our marriage and what your advice would be.
0: A prenup.
1: Yeah. So we have that.
0: Okay.
1: We have that going.
0: And then what does the prenup say? About the future growth of wealth, not the current state.
1: So I'm not sure. I've met with the lawyers.
0: Oh.
1: We're saying that the trust that my dad has left is mine. I'm gonna be creating a trust where all of this is going into.
0: Okay.
1: And I guess from his side, he wants to create his own trust, and he feels like he needs to catch up. Like he's not.
0: No, he doesn't.
1: My dad.
0: He can't catch
1: my
0: up.
1: My dad loves.
0: Unless,
1: I know.
0: He's going to do something stupid trying to catch up.
2: How much money did your dad leave you?
1: Over $5 million.
0: Yeah. He didn't catch up.
2: Yeah.
0: So the trust just sits over here as a third thing. There's you making money, and y'all build money together. There's your husband, future husband, making money, building money together. He doesn't need a trust. He doesn't need money.
1: He does a little bit. He does anesthesia, so we have pretty good income together.
0: Our incomes is our incomes, and we share those, and we share what we do with those going forward. Mm-hmm. He does not need a trust, and he does not need to catch up. The trust is sitting over here to the side. The two of you build a life together with your incomes. I wouldn't fool with that in the thing, and I would let the trust, you know, he has no access to that in the event of divorce. But anytime you get ready to use money, you're going to use it for us.
1: Yes.
0: You know, and so if we decide to buy a lake house later for $1 million, and this trust has grown to $10 million, and I pull $1 million out and buy us a lake house, that's fine. The lake house is in the name of the trust, but we are going to use it for our family, our kids, and our grandkids, and whatever. I'm making up something, okay? Mm-hmm. But you can use some of the trust money for the benefit of the family, and the stuff still stays in the name of the trust. And so the money, the $5 million, and any growth it turns into stays yours. But keep it over to the side, and then y'all just combine everything else and quit trying to be, you know, like he has to catch up.
2: Yeah, that's it. That's ego talking.
0: Yeah.
1: I think it's more so like if we were to get divorced, he wants to have enough money for himself. I don't know.
0: No,
1: I guess it's
0: he doesn't. He does not need a prenup. You do.
1: Yeah.
0: He doesn't have any money.
1: Yeah.
2: And he's an anesthesiologist. If y'all get divorced, you'll
0: he's
2: both
0: be
2: fine.
0: He's going to make a lot of money.
1: Yeah.
0: We're going to make a lot of money together. You're marrying an anesthesiologist. He's making $400 a year, right?
1: Around $300.
0: He should be making $400. Okay.
2: but here
1: he's a CRNA, so it's a little bit different,
0: okay.
1: But they do the same job. Yeah.
0: Okay.
2: Hear what Dave said that's really important. There's this thing over here, but y'all are building a life together.
1: Mm-hmm.
2: Right?
0: The fact that $5 million landed in your lap has changed the way you all were talking about your future.
1: Yes.
0: And it shouldn't have.
2: Don't let it.
1: Yeah.
0: It sits over there by itself, and then you guys still have the future you would have had together.
2: One checking account.
0: We have an income.
2: Right.
0: Okay. Mm-hmm. I made all of the income in the Ramsey household for the last 40 years. My wife has not earned a dime, but we have a great income, and there is no prenup on that income. We don't have a prenup anyway. We started with nothing, but the point is, and we went back a couple times, but anyway, all that to say so he has an income that's bigger than yours, but that doesn't matter. That's not in the discussion. That would not even been a discussion had the $5 million not dropped in your lap.
1: Yeah.
0: And so it doesn't need to be a discussion now.
2: Y'all aren't competing with each other financially.
0: No, we're combining everything except the five. And the five sits over here as a separate entity, and it grows, and we handle the investments on that. And we may use some of the money to buy something that the family, you and your husband and future kids, if you have any, all that kind of stuff, are all going to do mm-hmm. together. That's all great. There's nothing wrong with that. Mm-hmm. But just, yeah, you need a prenup. That's all. That's all.
1: Okay.
0: Very simple. Don't get...
1: Yeah.
0: Everybody has a trust because we don't trust. No, that's not good.
1: Yeah.
0: No, I don't. He doesn't need a trust just because he's an anesthesiologist. And he's not even a real one. He's just a CRNA. I'm kidding. But
2: ooh, that was a diss.
0: Well, I mean, he got a $100,000 pay cut while I was talking to him. Yeah. So. But yeah, the...
2: So in many ways, that prenup just... It builds a wall around that money, and we know it's there. Great, and we're going to move forward. If she's presenting this as, I'm going to have this money that I can spend however I want, whenever I want to.
0: No.
2: He has a right to feel like, hey, there's an inequity here. Like, I feel like you're building this secret life over here, and then you come home to this life that we're building.
0: Any money you take across the wall to use for personal use
2: is
0: ours.
2: That's right. It's ours.
0: Yeah. With the exception of if you bought something like a piece of real estate, if you bought a lake house in the name of the trust, pay cash for it, and then we enjoy the lake house together, that could still stay in the name of the trust. But if you're going to pull money out of this to buy a car, we're not putting the car in the name of the trust. We're just going to buy a car.
2: Right.
0: And it's part of the marital property at that point.
2: But I
0: just keep this real clean and simple.
2: Tell me if this is
0: very
2: bad
0: combined.
2: Thinking. So if Sheila, my wife, got $5 million and we signed a prenup to protect that money, and we started talking about, hey, it would be awesome if we had a lake house, and she said, well, let's pull from this thing.
0: Mm-hmm.
2: I would want that lake house in our name. Why would we keep that lake house in that trust?
0: Because it was the trust money that bought it.
2: Okay.
0: And you know, if you're going to say the trust is hers upon divorce,
2: yeah,
0: then if you use some of the trust money for something, it's gone.
2: Okay, so stays
0: it's not in the trust name. It's gone.
2: Okay.
0: She would lose that lake house in the divorce.
2: Yeah.
0: If you pulled it out and put it in both names, or at least half of it, you know, yeah, that kind of thing. So, and again, that's probably not the issue.
2: Right.
0: The issue is the, and two, sometimes we're dealing with people that are in later stages, and it's a second marriage. They got three kids each and maybe a couple grandkids
2: right.
0: each. I talked to a 60-something-year-old the other day, and they both had a couple $1 million. Not 20 million, but a couple million. And I'm like, okay, just you guys, if you can leave the marriage with what you came in with, and then you could just say all the growth is going to be combined.
2: Sure.
0: But they're both coming in with similar piles of money.
2: And what I would be careful in that case is I don't want one of your second cousins suing for my money from my kids if I die.
0: Exactly.
2: Right? This one I can feel would be a little bit messier, but he's going to have to exhale through the ego that he's not trying to compete with her. It's not
0: catch up.
2: I got to get mine up. Now because you got yours. I got to get mine.
0: Catch up is a bad phrase.
2: We are building this thing together, and we have this awesome stack over here.
0: Yeah. What if Sharon thought she had to catch up?
2: Yeah.
0: After not earning an income,
2: she'd
0: for
2: have
0: 40
2: to kill years. You. That'd be the quickest way to catch up.
0: Don't tell her that.
2: That'd be the quickest way.
0: Say that out loud.
2: She doesn't listen to this.
0: She doesn't listen to the show. Yeah,
2: that'd be the quickest way for her to catch up.
0: Yeah. Well, she is convinced, accurately so, that it is all half hers.
2: Yeah.
0: And so I told her if she leaves, I'm going with her. It's that simple.

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0: 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George is in Jacksonville, Florida. Hi, George. How are you?
14: Better than I deserve, and things could always be worse.
0: I hear you. What's up?
14: Well, I've had a couple bad real estate deals back to back, and it's put me in a bind on using business lines of credit and business credit cards. Not sure if I should just do bankruptcy to reset, or if there's a way I can dig my way out of almost $500,000 worth of debt.
0: Okay. Wow, what a mess. What do you do for a living?
14: Well, I work on cars, so I've got an automotive business, and it's pretty taxing physically, so I've been trying to get more real estate going so I can get out of the car business.
0: Yeah, what do you make on your automotive repair business?
14: Between my wife and I, our W-2 is about $105,000 a year.
0: Okay, cool. All right, and you got a $500,000. Now, you said real estate, so some of that mortgages or what?
14: No, business lines of credit. So I had one bank gave me a large line of credit to do deals with. So I used that to buy the land and improve it. And then 0% interest credit cards, which many of them are about to be out of their 0% interest term. And the first deal, everything just went wrong. And then the second deal got held up because the first deal didn't close because everything went wrong. So just got crushed by holding costs.
0: So, do you still own the land?
14: I own one of the two. It's for sale, but the market here is taking a big dip, so it's dropped about $30,000 in value and still doesn't have a buyer.
0: What is it worth?
14: Before the market dropped, it was worth
0: about what's it worth today? What do you got on the market for?
14: It's on the market right now for $115,000.
0: How did you spend $500,000 getting a $115,000 piece of land?
14: Well, the first deal lost about $60,000 because of delays and market drop, and then using business lines of credit to support just getting by while trying to get that deal going. The automotive business fell behind, so that business has debt. I had another business that the manager scammed us, so that lost about $30,000 getting scammed on that one. So
0: that's still nowhere near $500,000.
14: Yeah, well,
0: you lost 60 on one, you got scammed for 30, that's 90.
14: Yep.
0: And
14: then had to take a...
0: And you have a $130,000 piece of property that I assume you paid for out of this $500,000, right?
14: Correct.
0: So that gets me to 220. I'm still $300,000 off. I can't find it.
14: Yep. Well, one of it's a car. That's my wife's car. It's about $58,000 for that. But that's obviously something that if we needed to, we could dump that, get another car. But had to take a personal loan just because I had credit cards from before that had piled up. And then there was a high interest line of credit that I had that when some bad stock market trades happened.
0: What did you buy with all of this stuff? What did you buy?
14: Well, there's about $50,000 lost in the stock market. There was the money lost on the home.
0: How did you lose $50,000 in the stock market?
14: Bad advice, borrowing money to trade with, and
0: day trading?
14: It's gone. Correct.
0: Of course you lost money. Okay.
14: Yep.
0: All right. Wow. So if you sold the land for $130,000 and you sold your wife's car for $60,000, that's $190,000, and that leaves you $320,000 in debt. And there's nothing else left except your business and your home, right?
14: Well, we don't even own the home, so we rent where we live.
0: Mm-hmm. Do you own the land that the business is sitting on?
14: No, we rent there as well.
0: All right. And then the balance, if we paid off the land and sold it and we sold the car, the balance of the debt is credit cards and personal loans, right?
14: Credit cards, $78,000 on a personal loan, and then business.
0: But like a bank, a personal loan at the bank, right?
14: Correct.
0: Okay. All right. Well, I think what can happen here is that you clear off what you can clear off by selling things, and then you negotiate the rest of it in default at pennies on the dollar. You probably could get out of this whole thing for, after you sold off everything, for another $100K out of pocket. So you probably can make it out without bankrupting if you want to fight all the way through it. However, I do want to establish that day trading sucks and you suck at it.
14: Yep.
0: And that buying real estate, you're not very good at.
14: Well, they were mobile homes, so that's, I know what your take is on mobile homes. So
0: pretty much sure now that you're not good at it. Yeah.
14: Well, these are the first two that had really gone wrong. So everything else was going well, and mobile homes were hot items in the area, and barely spending any time on market.
0: So you're the guy that hit at the slot machine, and you thought that made slot machines a good idea. Yeah. So one of the things I did when I went broke, George, was I had to sit down and go, what was broken inside of me that allowed me to make bad decisions? Because I want to come out of this at least with wisdom. If you're going to get the crap kicked out of you, you ought to know why, so you don't go in that bar again. I don't go in there again. I don't want to get kicked again. And doesn't sound like you've learned that.
11: No, you're still defending.
0: Yeah. Mobile homes were hot. Said no one ever. I mean, really. And day trading, and I just caught a bad no. Day trading, 97% of the day traders lose money. That's all of them.
11: And while you're
0: it's fool's gold.
11: While you're hemorrhaging money, you go
0: otherwise
11: buy a car
0: for $60,000.
11: Yeah,
0: that you can't afford. Yeah, so you need to do an autopsy on the behaviors and the beliefs that got you here, so you don't repeat this, and then claw your way through it if you can. If not, you might be bankrupt. I don't know. In Florida, it is one of two states that you keep your home. You don't have one, regardless of how much equity there is. I don't know what they'll do to your business in a Chapter 7 bankruptcy if you file bankruptcy. I'm not sure what they'll do with a valuation on something like that. You might lose that in a bankruptcy. It's possible. Or a bunch of your equipment or tools or whatever. That they actually could liquidate that place on you. So you need to be very, very careful about thinking bankruptcy is just going to be an easy way to walk out of this. I don't think it's going to be easy. I think it'll be really, really messy, so I would avoid it. So I would sell the land. I would do a detailed autopsy on who I am and why I make the decisions I made so that I don't repeat it. That's what I had to do when I made all those mistakes. You do too, George. And then I would see if I can start settling these other deals in default for for 25 cents on the dollar and scratch up the cash by fixing a whole lot of cars, car repair business, and work my way through this if I can.

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0: Our scripture of the day, Galatians 5:1. It is for freedom that Christ has set us free. Stand firm, then, and do not let yourselves be burdened again by a yoke of slavery. Lou Holtz said, it is not the load that breaks you down. It's the way you carry it. Ooh, that'll go. Wow. So, John, in the 70s, there was a book that came out, and I was a teenager. My dad was in the real estate business. He asked me to read it because he was always having me read these motivational books.
9: The 1870s, right?
0: Yeah. Yeah, absolutely. And there were dinosaurs in the backyard. And but the book was called Con Man or Saint, written by a guy who was in jail. So apparently he was a con man. But he was trying to make the case that he was a saint. He had run a pyramid scheme, not a multi-level scheme. an actual pyramid scheme, an illegal. That's why he was in jail. There's a difference between multi-level and pyramid. People use them interchangeably, but they're not the same. And so he ran an actual con, like a Madoff type thing, Bernie Madoff deal, and went to jail. In the book, about the only thing I remember out of it was this bizarre case. He was rationalizing all this, that he had stolen all this money from these people. But he'd made a few people fortunes in the process, so that made it all okay in his mind. And but the thing that stuck with me, the reason I bring it all up, is he said that you can con anyone if they are one of two things, afraid or greedy. That it doesn't matter how smart they are, doesn't matter how dumb they are, if they're one of those two things, you can con them. And the more of one of those two things there are, the easier they are to con. And so when I go back, and usually when I look at someone having a financial catastrophe, including me, losing everything in my 20s, having the opportunity to start over in the real estate business, I had to go, okay, what was I? Why did I get, because get rich quick is a con.
9: Right.
0: Get rich easy is a con. It's a house of cards always. So playing the roulette wheel, sports gambling.
10: Losing weight quick is a con.
0: However you're going to do it quick.
10: It's a con.
0: It's a con. If it's a life change, a permanent process. Because all the data that we now have at Ramsey says that the people that build wealth do it gradually, slowly, and they're not doing it based on fear or greed. And so when you're trying to get rich quick with nothing down real estate, you know, some of these guys on TikTok or whatever, or you're trying, and that's what I was doing, I got a bunch of real estate. I had a $4 million net worth. I was making $200,000 a year, but I was deeply in debt. I had $4 million worth of real estate, $1 million net worth, and I was 26 years old starting from nothing. But it was still a house of cards that I had built, and I was trying to do it quick, do it quick, do it quick, do it quick, do it quick, catch it while it's hot. Crypto is another one. People are chasing that.
10: I'm ashamed to say this, but I had this thought during this big IPO that just went out.
0: Yeah.
10: I thought, I wonder if I'm going to kick myself 20 years from now for not doing this.
0: Yeah.
10: And I actually had the thought, my son's out of town right now, and I thought, I might have to tell him I didn't put money in on this, and it could have hit. And I thought, and again, I talked myself out of it. I was like, that's foolish, right? Mm-hmm. But that even somebody who does this for a living, I had the thought of, I'm scared to miss out.
0: That's quick money.
10: It's fear. I'm scared easy to miss money out on this.
0: Yeah, it's a FOMO.
10: Yep.
0: Fear of missing out, which is fear, and greed. And so if you catch yourself saying, I've got this situation I have to get away from, I'm desperate, you're setting yourself up to be conned.
10: Yeah.
0: By one of these get rich quick things that's out there.
10: Or I've got to get that.
0: I've got to get,
10: right? I've got to get it.
0: You know, in George's case, he's like, okay, my body is not going to last working on these cars. And so I've got this desperation in my soul to get away from the automotive thing, and I've got to go. So I went and day trade. Went and did this, went and did that. And he's just whack-a-mowing everywhere with debt. This pops up, he pops it down. This pops up, he pops it down. And that's exactly what I did. And so I'm no better than him. I'm the same guy as him. And that's why I can, you know, I've got a PhD in DUMB. I've got experience from my own stupidity. But the point is, folks, just the lesson that you take away from today's show, we'll summarize it, is, okay, if you feel yourself getting greedy, and everyone does, if you feel yourself getting fearful, and everyone does, you're getting ready to make a bad financial decision.
10: Yeah. And
0: slow your butt down.
10: And underneath all of that, one of the things we tell people, hey, don't ever borrow money. I can guarantee you that last, you know, George, that last caller, didn't take out this huge business loan, this huge personal loan, with the intent of, I'm going to buy this over here, I'm going to do this, oh, we need a new car over here. If you go take out a HELOC, I'll just get a little bit extra just in case. And when you have it, it's so impossible to not spend it, and you end up making the problem so much bigger.
0: Yep.
10: So if you just say, hey, you know what?
0: I don't
10: mess with, I don't borrow money just as a rule, unless I'm buying a house, right? Like, it keeps you from, it's like a, it's a barrier, it's a break, it's a hurdle. It keeps you from making even a bigger mess than the one you're already in.
0: But the reason people have lost so much money on crypto is FOMO.
10: Yeah.
0: And that's a form of greed, a form of fear. Fear of missing out. It's greed. It's like, oh, they're going to get theirs and I'm not going to get mine.
10: Right.
0: And instead of, I got really, after I went broke, I got really comfortable with being boring.
10: Yeah.
0: Slow and steady wins the race. The
10: boring tortoise, wins.
0: Tortoise beats the hare every time. Every time I get desperate and fearful, right after that, I get stupid. And I do something stupid. Every time I get greedy and I think, this is going to be a hot knife through butter. This is going to go. And it's just like, and it's just 100% of those things bite me in the butt. And it's just like, and the things that we have made, everything that we've made on were death by a thousand cuts, incremental, little tiny. And then when you add it all up, it's a lot.
10: Right.
0: But none of it was sexy or impressive. And everybody wants sexy, impressive, the greed side. Everybody wants the quick thing. I've got to get out of this. I'm desperate. And so as soon as you say that, you're set up. So all of you out there, that's the lesson you can take from Dave's stupidity and my story, and even from some of the other stories that call in here, is you have to be really, really careful to avoid fear and greed, or greed driving your decisions around money, because it very few times do you go slow in those situations. Both those things cause you to go too fast. Both of those things cause you to rationalize and look past all the warning signs. Bridge out, bridge out, bridge out, bridge out. Not me. I can bow, Duke, jump that sucker, right? Bo and Luke, here we go with the General Jackson. That's it. But yeah, you think you're the one, and no, you just end up in the edge of the bridge embankment, stuck on there, like a fly on the wall.
10: I'm sitting here thinking of the last 20 bad decisions I made. Every one of them came back to, I had talked myself into a fear of something.
0: Yeah.
10: All media today is selling you, it's all coming down. So you got to do this, or you got to do that, or you got to do this, right? And the more I consume of that, the more my eyes are open looking for things that are coming to get me, which means I'm going to look for things to buy.
0: All the signals, the people involved are bad people, but I'm going to keep going because it's probably going to be okay.
10: Yeah, yeah.
0: No, they're not. Yeah. They're going to keep being bad people. So why am I continuing? Yeah, Proverbs 22, the wise see danger and hide, the fool sees danger and moves forward and suffers for it. And when I see those warning signs, the only way I look past them is when I'm greedy or I'm fearful. And I overlook the warning signs. I go, well, that guy, he didn't mean that. And yeah, he did. He's a freaking crook. And you're going to go in a deal with him anyway because you just have to. No, you don't.
10: Can I tell you what helps me in these moments? Wise counsel.
0: Yeah.
10: A good group of friends.
0: Yeah.
10: That now I know I can pick up a phone and call and say, hey, I'm about to do this, or I'm scared of this. And they'll say, that's dumb, John. Don't do that.
0: That's called a good friend.
10: It's a good friend.
0: That's dumb, John, friend.
10: Yeah.
0: I've got many of those. That's dumb, Dave. Dave, you have had some dumb ideas, and this is at the top of the list. Yeah, I get those too. George, we'll pray for you, my friend. It's a hard thing you're going through. That puts this hour of the Ramsey Show in the books. We'll be back with you before you know it. In the meantime, remember, there's ultimately only one way to financial peace, and that's to walk daily with the Prince of Peace, Christ Jesus.